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6: Here's something pretty disturbing I discovered while researching this podcast. This is what it actually says on the Los Angeles Police Department website. The site states that the Adult Missing Persons Unit investigates 3,200 cases a month, and 70% of those missing people are found or returned voluntarily within 2 or 3 days. It goes on to explain, and I quote here, "Since being a missing person is not a crime, police are given a very limited role while conducting these types of investigations." At the bottom of the webpage, it gets more disturbing. There's a section titled, "What if they never returned?" And here's the official police advice. In such situations, you may want to enlist the services of a private investigator to assist in your search. If you can't afford a PI, the police elaborate, quote, "Another option would be to contact the Salvation Army, which has a missing persons locator program." There is not a single sentence on the LAPD website that would lead a loved one of a missing person to have any faith that the police would properly investigate it. What the LAPD is basically saying is, if someone you love goes missing, don't overreact. They'll probably turn up, unless they don't, in which case you should get someone besides the police to look into it. All this is my way of saying, if the police took missing persons cases as seriously as they do, say, bank robberies, I wouldn't have had to do this podcast in the first place and end up chasing a violent criminal halfway around the country. I'm Neil Strauss, and you can hear the full story of To Live and Die in L.A.
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11: President Trump is saying he's currently at a major crossroads when it comes to the Iran war. Speaking to Axios ahead of a planned meeting next week with leaders from six Gulf countries, Trump said he's deciding whether to restart attacks or bring the conflict to a close, and says he wants to use the upcoming meeting to hear directly from allies in the region. A federal judge is giving Attorney General Todd Blanche a deadline to comply with court orders over the release of information in the Epstein files. Here's Liz Warner.
12: U.S. District Judge Emmett Sullivan threatened contempt charges if Blanche doesn't comply. In his opinion, the judge said that Blanche and the DOJ weren't following court orders over redactions in requested Epstein documentation. The DOJ had argued that the redactions were necessary to protect victims' identities and private information. The court, however, ordered Blanche to justify those redactions, including names of victims in specific files. These files related to the activities of the convicted late sex offender and his co-conspirator, Ghislaine Maxwell. The judge gave the DOJ until September 24th.
11: The pilot of an F-16 jet is said to be conscious and alert after their plane crashed in northern Michigan. It happened this afternoon in Blair Township, about 2 hours north of Grand Rapids. Town officials say the pilot was able to parachute out of the plane before it crashed. It does not appear anyone on the ground was hurt or any homes were damaged. Week 2 of the NFL season kicks off tonight with the opener of Thursday Night Football. The Buffalo Bills are opening their new stadium against the Detroit Lions, hoping to improve to 2-0 after rallying to beat the Houston Texans last Sunday. American Idol is moving its production.

0: From Hollywood to Georgia, highlighting concerns about California's ability to keep TV and film projects. This as Paramount may be preparing to leave California. Last month, Paramount CEO David Ellison warned he may move the company's headquarters if the state continues to try to block its $111 billion merger with Warner Brothers Discovery. I'm Scott Carr. The Kennedy Center in Washington is being ordered to give at least 30 days' notice before any major renovations or demolition. This after President Trump's been threatening the National Performing Arts Center could be torn down if his name's not allowed to be displayed on it. New fencing and guards have been seen surrounding the center after its board voted to temporarily close it down for renovations. The woman who was sexually abused by Texas megachurch pastor Robert Morris is now asking the state Supreme Court to take up her case. Cindy Clemishere is suing Gateway Church in the Dallas suburb of Southlake for defamation.
1: Never did I fathom that sharing my story would result in public ridicule, lies, and defamation from the very church my abuser pastored.
0: The lawsuit claims former and current elders with the church knew about the abuse but did nothing about it.
1: The hateful messages and phone calls I received from many Gateway members left me feeling threatened and concerned for my safety.
0: This after an appeals court ruled that secular courts cannot intervene in church governance. Clemenshire's attorneys argue that's an extraordinary double standard. The UN General Assembly is set to meet in New York next week. NYPD says they're keeping an eye out for any criminal activity at demonstrations.
2: Commissioner Jessica Tisch said police will help facilitate any First Amendment activity.
3: We're definitely expecting protests every day.
2: Tisch said the department works closely with organizers of protest on logistics and permitting. Mayor Mamdani said he will not attend any protest after previously voicing his objection to Israeli Prime Minister Benjamin Netanyahu's presence in the city. In New York, I'm Lizzie Radabali.
0: Defensive coordinator for the University of North Carolina, Steve Belichick, is resigning amid an investigation into his off-field conduct. The 39-year-old son of head coach Bill Belichick turned in his resignation after the investigation uncovered violations of the school's standards. I'm Scott Carr.
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5: A second motorcycle crash impacting traffic now on southbound I-5. This one between the Garden Highway and Richards Boulevard. Traffic is backed up to I-80. Traffic already slow back to the airport due to an earlier crash on southbound 5 involving a motorcycle before I-80. Heavy traffic on southbound 99 working now. 50 connector ramp to about 47th Avenue and sluggish from Florin to south of Calvine. Traffic on the 10s every 10 minutes, mornings and afternoons. 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
5: Occasional cloudiness through tomorrow. Light winds overnight with lows in the mid-50s. It'll warm up tomorrow into the upper 80s. Currently 76 degrees from the KFBK Weather Center. For news at the top and bottom of every hour, tune to KFBK News Radio, 93.1 FM, 1530 AM.
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0: my people, welcome. It's Eric Erickson. It's 877-973-7425. Really important here. We're only a few weeks away from the Not Safe for Radio show. Would love to have you come. If you text show to 33777, you can get the live stream. You can get the show notes. If you text show, you get the tickets to the event. Sorry. My worlds are blurring. My text numbers are blurring. You text show to 33777. You come hang out with me. It's going to be a fun night. Would love to have you. Text show to 33777. Get tickets. Come hang out. It's October 10th. It's at 7 p.m. It'll be a lot of fun. Okay. I gotta move. But there's news first. There's actually a little bit of breaking news. I need to bring you this news before I move on to, inciting riots of people. The president of the United States on social media has announced that Karol Nawrocki, the president of Poland, is making progress on a forward operations U.S. Army base in Poland. If it happens, the location will be announced soon. That is huge news. We may be moving people out of Germany, but we're moving them closer to the Russian border. For all the people who say the president is in the pocket of the Russians, the Polish government are not big fans of the Russians and are willing to allow us to set up an army base in Poland. That's good news. It defies the narrative. And that is a good thing. It defies the narrative. And yes, absolutely, it's a good thing. Now, I'm going to offend a great many people. I've made the Nazis mad. I've made the white nationalists mad. I've made their friends mad. They've been calling me fat, gay, and old on social media. Really. Fat, gay, and old. They haven't actually disputed anything I've said. They just said I'm fat, gay, and old. It's time, as an equal opportunity offender of nut jobs, to make the people on the left mad who believe there was a genocide in Gaza. I got a play for you this clip by Thomas Massie. That man has descended to madness, and it's sad to see. I used to like him, but so there's this thing that can happen with some people where they, and I've had friends of mine who have drifted away from conservatism and the right because they didn't support Donald Trump in 2016, and I didn't either. But they let their critics radicalize them. And I had a very good friend of mine. He passed away a few years ago, and he called me with some of our mutual friends. He's like, you got to pray for these guys because they're letting their critics radicalizing them. And that happens to people sometimes. You get very embittered. You feel like no one is standing up for you. No one has your back. You're on an island by yourself, and you begin to hate the people who hate you. And it's something that it's very human. And Thomas Massie let his critics radicalize him. And part of it is Thomas Massie has a contrarian streak. And you see this with a lot of people on the right and the left. They become just known for their contrarianism. If everyone goes in one direction, they go in the other. Now, and I totally admit I do that sometimes. When I see everybody losing their mind about something, that's when I tend to calm down. And when I see everybody calm about something, that's when I tend to fire myself up. I can be contrarian. But it's not a professional shtick. It's not what I do all the time to get a rise out of people. And I think at this point, Thomas Massie doesn't get a rise out of people. He's had a hard day. You know, his first wife passed away, sadly. He's always had this libertarian independent streak. He's kind of off the grid living sort of guy. He's just kind of a quirky guy. And he has latched on to the Jeffrey Epstein conspiracy theories and the anti-Israel stuff. He's always been sort of an anti-Semite. It's just become more and more prominent in the past year or so in his opposition to Donald Trump. And he went to the floor of the House, and this is what he said.
1: Civilians, girls, boys, just want to live their life. I think it's a genocide. I call it a genocide, but I've also called attention to it.
0: I call it a genocide. Ladies and gentlemen, there was no genocide in Gaza. What there was in Gaza was a war because the leadership, the political leadership of Gaza, went into Israel and murdered over 1,000 Israelis, including throwing babies into ovens, which to this day they now deny, but it's been well documented. They killed women. They raped women so violently they pulled their insides outside. They murdered people, shooting them in their heads. They tortured people. They did just amazing amounts of brutality. And the Israelis were so restrained when they attacked the Hamas guard, they would let Palestinians know we're coming into your area, get out. And some of them did, and many of them didn't. And we know that the good citizens of the Palestinian territory of Gaza, a number of them who were not technically members of Hamas, they held the Israelis hostage who were carried back by Hamas in their homes, and they did not treat them well at all. They were cruel and malicious. These are the people who on September 11, 2001, cheered in the streets of Gaza that the terrorists had, in fact, hit the World Trade Center. There is no genocide in Gaza. What there was a war. The New York Times had the audacity yesterday to run a piece that only through public outrage that they decide to change, that the Israelis viewed themselves as victims of what happened on October 7th. You understand this? This is the New York Times writing that Israel viewed itself as victims of what happened on October 7th. How were they not? How could you view them otherwise? Men with parachutes and fans came over from across the border from Gaza. The Israelis had started relying on electronic detection. And so they didn't have eyes on the ground, so nobody saw them coming. The Israelis had gotten complacent. They were more worried about tunnels, so they came across in the air. And they slaughtered Israelis, some of them American citizens. They cut off heads. They raped women. They killed babies and children. They killed men. They were monsters. Israel's response was restrained. Had I been the prime minister of Israel instead of Benjamin Netanyahu, that might have been my moment to show the world Israel has a nuclear arsenal. What Israel did instead was systematically go in and eliminate Hamas's leadership. We were told that Gaza was a prison and that Israel had made it a third world place. And then we saw the mansions and we saw the houses. And then they showed us that those mansions and houses had been, it was Hamas leadership that lived there. And they said, look what Israel had done. We've watched a PR campaign. And the same people, I don't think it's a coincidence at all. The same people who think that Gaza is a genocide are the same people who believe that men can become women and women can become men. And many of them are the same people who think that Lindsey Clancy was innocent of murdering her children. It is a progressive pathology to look at what happened in Gaza and call it a genocide. You know what a genocide is? Is the millions of Jews in Europe who were wiped. The idea that what happened in Gaza is a genocide is nonsense. It downplays what a genocide actually is, and it also seeks to turn the actual aggressors into the victims. What happened in Gaza would not have happened but for what the leadership, the political leadership of Gaza did to Israel, and the people of Gaza, you should note, cheered it on. They elected those people, and they chose to do this. And it was that leadership that stole the food from the people of Gaza and starved the people of Gaza, not Israel. And yet what we constantly see is a sympathetic press. And now you've got progressives out there who they just hate the Jews. It's easy to blame the Jews for all the things of the world. So Ed Sheeran's concert has been up in the air. Now, this is a guy who is always a solo act, so I don't know why it's a big deal for him. But some of the performers who are with him have now walked off the stage because Macklemore, who's not even an actual very good musician, went on anti-Semitic tirades, dressed up in Jewish caricature on stage. And performing venues in this country, including Gillette Stadium and Robert Kraft, who owns the Patriots, said, you're not going to perform here with this anti-Semite. I have worked to stamp out anti-Semitism. I'm not going to have that guy at my stadium. And so Macklemore got the boot. So these others said, oh, Ed Sheeran, you haven't taken a moral stance against the genocide. What these people are trying to do is force people into believing a lie is true. And I need you to understand that if you believe there was a genocide in Gaza, you are one of the people who are committed to twisting lies into truth. And you are one of the people who are committed to owning a lie and believing it's true. And more likely than not, you are one of the shallow idiots out there who can be sold things. And one of the people indoctrinating people on the stuff is that Miss Rachel woman, the insufferable YouTube star who indoctrinates children. I didn't even know who Miss Rachel was until people started talking about what an anti-Semite this woman is. There have now been more and more exposés on her, and apparently she really is, like, one of her goals is to indoctrinate kids. And I was sitting in my wife, there's a Japanese restaurant where we live, and my wife likes to get takeout from there a lot. And we've given her chemo and stuff sometimes, or she gets sores in her mouth, there are things she struggles to eat, and she knows that this meal, it's not going to bother her stomach. It's not going to bother the sores in her mouth. She can eat this hibachi chicken and fried rice. And so we get it a lot. And I get it so much now, I call and they say, is this Mr. Erickson? I say, yes. They put in the order and I go pick it up. And they know that my wife's not feeling great. And I was in there one night and I got there early and there was a woman who was there and another couple comes in with their kid and they start talking and the people are talking about how they haven't gotten cable and they're struggling and their kid wants to be entertained. And it was, oh, well, let them watch Miss Rachel. Let them watch Miss Rachel. Miss Rachel's so good. Miss Rachel's, yeah, they'll love Miss Rachel on YouTube. You pull up Miss Rachel. She's great for kids. And I thought, no, your kid's going to turn into an anti-Semite. Your kid's going to be one of those wackadoo people who believe that men can become women and hate the Jews if they watch Miss Rachel. And apparently this is all part of the plan with Miss Rachel. These people who believe there was a genocide in Gaza believe so much that is not so and are so dogmatically convinced of it. And it all comes down to just anti-Semitism and their hatred of the Jews and their victim mentality. So many of these people wind up also hating the United States. They think the United States is the aggressor in the world. They don't believe the United States is for freedom. They're like Hassan Piker, and there are people on the right who are this way as well. The anti-Semites and the neo-Nazis and their sympathizers coming out of the woodwork now on the right, who they all hate the Jews. Do you know where anti-Semitism ultimately comes from? And this is the big problem with these guys on the right who call themselves Christians and hate the Jews. Anti-Semitism comes from the devil. Christ told the apostles that the world hates the things of God. The Jews were God's chosen people. Christ himself was a Jew. He wasn't Palestinian. That's revisionist nonsense. He was a Jew. If you hate the Jews, you're hating the original people of God. Now, I'm a Reformed Calvinist Presbyterian. I don't actually believe that the covenant with Israel lasts because I believe the church takes on the covenant. There are some Christian denominations that disagree. But Israel is the only democracy in the Middle East, and they were set apart originally by God. Jesus was born in that territory. He was a Jew. When he died, Pontius Pilate put on the cross, King of the Jews. The things of the world hate the things of God. If you're an anti-Semite, if you hate the Jews, you are worldly. You are not of God. You can't hate the Jews and be the people of God. You actually can't hate any race of people and be the people of God. And there's so much of that festering on the right and the left, and it's sinful. It is a sin. To hate people because of their race is a sin. To believe that there is any race that is a superior race is a sin. There is neither Jew nor Greek before the throne of God. And yet it's festering. And on the left, they have concocted this propaganda campaign that what happened in Gaza was a genocide. It was no genocide, but what led to the war in Gaza was the mass murder of Israelis. And the people who want to say there was a genocide patently refuse to acknowledge that that precipitating event even happened. They don't intend to embrace honesty or truth. They just want a lie, and we should call out the lie wherever it is.
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4: More problems on the 5 corridor. A length of chain reportedly in the roadway northbound 5 just south of the 50 connector. That's got traffic slow approaching the 50 ramp. It's going to stay slow and stop and go all the way out to the Garden Highway. Southbound working an injury motorcycle crash near the Garden Highway. That has traffic backed up all the way to Del Paso Road at this time. Traffic on the 10s every 10 minutes. Mornings and afternoons, KFBK News Radio.
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1: Hello. I'm really excited about the idea we're going to have an army base in Poland. This is great. Great progress by the president and the Poles to get this done. We need to do that as the world continues to destabilize. I think we still got to figure out what to do with Iran. And we're doing the economic sanctions, and it's hurting them. But, boy, the gas prices are getting up there, and the diesel prices as well. And that's a problem. By the way, 12 Middle Eastern immigrants were arrested by Homeland Security. They were defrauding the system. All of them in San Diego, $10 million stolen. None of them American. You know, J.D. Vance was talking about all this fraud that's happened out there. Listen to this from the vice president. It's worth listening to everything he said on this, because he raises an interesting point.
2: The biggest problem with finding fraud is actually that the states where it's worse are also the states that have the least willingness to cooperate with what we're doing. So when you look at some of the bigger ticket items for fraud, you know, you're looking at Medicare fraud in California. People who are illegal, people who aren't even like human beings, they're just like a completely made up, you know, shell of a person. But unfortunately, the state of California is not actually helping us fight back against that particular fraud. Or we know that there are hundreds of thousands, maybe more, illegal aliens in Illinois, New York, and California who are on Medicaid. That obviously is billions and billions of dollars to provide health care to those people. So the basic fraud that exists is the big programs in states that have allowed themselves to be overrun by illegal immigration. Another very good example, and this was shocking to me when we came in and started doing this work, is the way the SNAP program, this is the food stamp program that ensures that low-income Americans have access to food that they need. Obviously, one of the most important things that we do in the federal government is make sure that, you know, poor kids can eat. But that program is rife with fraud, in part because the way it works is, you know, California bills us once a month for the cost of their SNAP program.
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5: The impending El Nino is warming up the coastal waters and changing sea conditions, and that's already bringing in a wide variety of unusual fish, sea snakes, and other marine creatures you normally wouldn't see in the waters off Southern California. A whale shark's been seen near Malibu, and mahi-mahi have been seen near the Southern Channel Islands. Scientists at the Natural History Museum say this El Nino could be the biggest in the last 150 years, so we can expect to see many tropical and subtropical species that rarely come this far north.
4: Those are the headlines. I'm Sharon Reardon.
3: Now, traffic on Talk 650 KSTE.
6: Crash coming out of the Roseville area right now, 80 westbound just east of Riverside Avenue. Two vehicles involved blocking the number 2 lane, and traffic starts to slow around Douglas Boulevard. Staying in the northeast quarter, slow and heavy traffic on southbound Highway 65 approaching Blue Oaks Boulevard to pass Pleasant Grove Boulevard. Northbound slow is transitioning from I-80 to near Pleasant Grove. Traffic on the 10s every 10 minutes, mornings and afternoons, KFPK News Radio.
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1: 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Now, my call screening program, it froze up slightly, but I have rebooted it, and I am going to go to Dayton, Ohio now, and I am going to take Tim's phone call before I move on to anything else. Tim, welcome to the show.
2: Thank you. Thank you. Honored to talk to you. First time. I listen to you quite often on the way home from work, and I want you talking yesterday and some today about the Jewish issue, Jews being hated, and the persecution that they're having to the young man that lived in up in northern Ohio, I believe it is, that wanted to have a 10 people come to his house, and
1: yes,
2: the mayor of that city, just shame on that mayor. I just cannot believe that that's happening in America today. And I was raised in church my whole life. I still go to church. I trust God, and I was always raised to believe that you bless the Jews, God will bless you, and you curse the Jews or say anything. I mean, you do anything against the Jews, and God will pass judgment on you. And it's not going to end well for that city that is persecuting that man, that family. And it's just... It's just an abomination in my eyes.
1: I really appreciate your comments. And for those who don't know what you're talking about, if they weren't here yesterday, this kind of blows my mind. There is a Jewish family that lives in University Heights, Ohio, which is a suburb of Cleveland. And they are Orthodox Jews, which means on Saturdays, on their Sabbath, they don't use electronics. They don't drive. They walk. And the closest synagogue is too far for them to walk on a Sabbath. And it is too far for a number of other Jewish families in their neighborhood to walk on a Sabbath. And so they want to have 10, not 10 families, but 10 people. 10 people at their house for prayers on Saturday, since it is too far to walk to the synagogue. And neighbors complained and said, "We don't want your kind in our neighborhood." And the mayor sent the police out to make sure that people weren't coming to their house on a Saturday. Encourage neighbors to put up cameras to spy on the house. And it's now going to the Supreme Court. It's harassment of Jews. They want not 10 families. They want 10 people to come to the house to pray on Saturday because it is too far for them to go to the synagogue since they have to walk because of their religious beliefs. It's wild this is happening in the United States. We have freedom of religion in this country, and they deserve it too. We have freedom of religion in this country because we have the greatest constitution on planet Earth. One of the compromises to get the Constitution passed on this day in, when was it, 1787? Yes, 1787. Today is Constitution Day. It's the day the Constitution passed in Philadelphia. One of the compromises to get it passed was that there would immediately then be a Bill of Rights that would ensure such things as freedom of religion. "We, the people of the United States, in order to form a more perfect union, establish justice, ensure domestic tranquility, provide for the common defense, promote the general welfare, and secure the blessings of liberty to ourselves and our posterity, do ordain and establish this Constitution for the United States of America." We, the people, not we, the states, not we, the elite, not we, the elected leadership. We, the people of the United States, agreed. It was passed by the 13 states. Delaware, of course, is considered the first state because it passed it first. And it's a genius document a document so genius, frankly, that it is still the oldest existing constitution still in operation. And it is a constitution that has inspired other constitutions for other governments around the world. There are other countries on planet Earth that were inspired by our Declaration of Independence and by our Constitution. And were structured accordingly. And ours, you know, you read the Bill of Rights, you read the First Amendment. It's a very loose First Amendment. The people are allowed the freedom of press, the freedom of religion, the right to exercise their religion, the freedom to go to practice their religion, the freedom from the government imposing a religion on them, the right to assemble. Other countries, including the Soviet Union and including Communist China, have these elaborate statements of free speech and what it actually is. Ours just says the people have the right to speech, to free speech. And we've got a society that has allowed it, and we've got people on the left and the right now who hate that you can just say whatever you want to say. It's a pretty perfect document, only amended, 27, 28 times by some pretty imperfect men. It is a product of compromise. There are people who don't like the three-fifths compromise, that slaves were treated as three-fifths of a person for purposes of the census. There are people who view the United States Constitution as bad or wrong. My question for them is, what would they prefer? Absolutely. The Constitution of the United States provided a path for slavery to exist, but also prohibited the importation of slaves after the year 1800. It absolutely did treat slaves as three-fifths of a person. But that was the compromise, because the southern states, even though they didn't believe slaves were actual people, they wanted them treated as if they were in the Constitution, one-to-one. Even though they couldn't vote, even though they were considered property. And the rest of the nation, in forming the Constitution, said absolutely not. It was a series of compromises. It was a series of compromises, the great compromise that led to the divide between the House and the Senate. The Senate would represent the states. Every state would get two senators. And for all the people on the left who want to abolish the Senate, you can't. Under the Constitution, that's the one part of the Constitution you cannot abolish. Under the Constitution of the United States, each state must agree to give up its senators. Otherwise, you can't get rid of the Senate. The House represents the people. The House is intended to be democratic. The Senate is not. The checks and balances within the Constitution were designed to pit the interests of groups and people against other groups and people, so that you can have a balance. Congress itself has the most power. That's why it's Article 1. They're not three separate yet equal branches of government. Congress is actually the preeminent branch. The power flows from the people. The president is not supposed to be the most powerful. He's only the most powerful unless Congress acts. And if Congress ever acted, they could restrain the president of the United States. Neither party wants to do that right now when their side's in power, but they could if they wanted to. The power is there. Congress, you can't get anything done without a budget passed, and Congress has to pass the budget. Congress has the power of the purse, which restrains every other power. It was given to the people. It was, in fact, specifically placed in the House of Representatives. It is in the House of Representatives where the revenue packages must come from to be able to restrain. And the House of Representatives does what? The House of Representatives represents the people, represents the democracy. It's the Senate that represents the state. Article 1, Section 7, all bills for raising revenue shall originate in the House of Representatives, but the Senate may propose or concur with amendments as on other bills. If you want to raise revenue in this country, the people, through their representatives in the House of Representatives, are the ones who've got to raise the tax. This is why I oppose the president being able to have unilateral power to raise tariffs, because tariffs are a tax. Our Constitution isn't perfect, but it is way more perfect than any other. My buddy Casey Maddox, he may be an Alabama fan, but he's a good guy. And he had a great piece I saw that he put on his Substack. James Madison did not expect Americans from different regions, faiths, and backgrounds to agree on what the common good is or how to achieve it. In Federalist 10, he wrote that as long as the reason of man continues fallible and he is at liberty to exercise it, different opinions will be formed. And he wasn't just talking about genteel differences of opinion. His readers would know those different opinions, including their fellow Americans recently taking up arms against the government in the Shays Rebellion. Connecticut and Pennsylvania were fighting a long-running war against one another over Scranton. Because he opposed confiscation of the property of loyalists, James Wilson, one of the principal architects of the Constitution, faced not irate editorials, but a mob that killed six defending him in his home. These different opinions were part of the reason the founders decided a new constitution was necessary. And it was created not so that one team would triumph over the other, but to allow us to disagree better while keeping the republic intact. Yuval Levin makes this point beautifully in American Covenant. Reflecting on Madison and the Constitution's design, he writes, in a complex and free society, unity would consist less of thinking alike than of acting together. The Constitution would give us the chance to maintain social peace, which he defined not as the absence of deep differences, but as the condition of differing without rejecting one another's legitimacy, of disputing without being at war. The Constitution does not promise to make Americans agree more. Federalism permits different states to reach different conclusions about many questions. Separation of powers prevents any temporary political majority from readily concentrating all governmental authority in its own hands and using it against the rest. Article 1 forces representatives of different constituencies to bargain, negotiate, and form coalitions, and very often to only achieve the little bit that we can agree on at the national level while leaving the states, localities, and other institutions of society to do more. These features can be frustrating precisely because they make it harder for any faction to simply win and impose its will on everyone else from Washington. That is the point. I say all the time, gridlock is a feature, not a bug in the system. The Lindsey Graham sanctions bill passed against the Russians yesterday, and the president intends to sign it into law. The Democrats had to cave on restricting the president's tariff power in order to get it done. It was a series of compromises with the Democrats. The Democrats had wanted to take the tariff power back from the president, and frankly, I agreed with them. But it could not be so. The Republicans were able to put in a provision that affirmed the president's power to tariff, and the Democrats ultimately decided to go along with it as a compromise because they thought the sanctions bill on Russia was good. That's the way the system's supposed to work. A series of compromises in Washington, and you and me as conservatives or as progressives, you may sometimes get angry with the compromises made in Washington, but you know what? When you can't compromise, nothing gets done, and that's not a bad thing either. As a conservative, I don't think Washington should do very much at all. In fact, I think Washington does too much. In fact, my biggest complaint with Washington these days is that the Constitution does not provide for this massive bureaucracy in Article 2 that we now have, and yet we have a massive bureaucracy of unelected people who can run roughshod over our rights without Congress doing much, and I frankly think that Congress should take it back. Take back that power. And the Supreme Court, to a degree, thankfully, has reined a lot of it in and forced Congress to take it back. Whether Congress does it or not, they've reined in the bureaucracy. The Loper-Bright case was an example of this, with Congress getting rid of the Chevron, or the Supreme Court getting rid of the Chevron doctrine and saying Congress has got to write better, more clear laws, or they can't let the bureaucracy be empowered the way they are. It's been a good reset and return to the constitutional order. Our Constitution is a good thing, and there are people on the left and the right these days who wish to destroy the Constitution as it exists solely because they can't get their way. They don't want the compromise. They don't want the series of checks and balances. They don't want federalism. They don't want each state to go in a different way, in limited ways, so long as they stay within the republic. They don't like it. They want a one-size-fits-all nation. And in a nation of 350 million people, you can't have a one-size-fits-all nation. It's why universal health care will never work in this country. You can point to Canada. You can point to Scotland. They have far fewer people than we do and far less diversity than we do. It wouldn't work. The left hates the Constitution at every turn. They think it was done by a bunch of slaveholders and is illegitimate. They're the right Nazi forces on the right that hate it because it restrains their power to impose their will on all of us. I'm glad for our Constitution, and I am glad for our republic, and I am glad for the differences of opinion, and I refuse to look at people in politics who disagree with me and think they're my enemy who must be destroyed. They are people who have a constituency who I think are wrong. But to the extent that they can form a majority, then you know what? They're a powerful force in the election. That's the way the founders wanted it. The founders didn't expect to agree with all the people who might run for office and get elected, but they should be able to try in the battle of ideas. And so long as neither side tries to tilt the level playing field in their favor to provide that no one on the other side can ever get elected, so be it. Elections should be fair and free. And our Constitution does a very good job of keeping us free. Our Constitution provides better rights than other countries. Look at the British, who have no freedom of speech now. And if you stand up and you tell the truth about radical Islam spreading in that country, they'll throw you in jail. Look at Canada, where preachers, in some cases, are punished for their sermons from a pulpit. That doesn't happen in this country, and it doesn't happen because of our Constitution and the people committed to keeping our Constitution. And we should applaud the Supreme Court for its decisions to preserve and protect and defend the Constitution. And we should applaud the founders for the genius of the document they came up with and that got out of the Continental Congress in 1787 on September 17th and went on to pass the states and is now the law of the land, the oldest surviving constitution still in governance in the world.
0: 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It's the Eric Erickson Show.
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8: Crash working northbound 99 at the 50 connector, and traffic is backing up. We're slow back before 12th Avenue. Westbound Highway 50 starts to slow at Howe Avenue, turning to very slow traffic at 59th Street with stop-and-go traffic all the way to I-5. 5 slows before the 50 connector out past J Street, and that earlier motorcycle crash near Garden Highway on southbound 5 still has traffic backed up to Highway 99. Traffic on the 10s every 10 minutes, mornings and afternoons. 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
1: We have some breaking news here at the end of the show. I will read you the tweet from the Secretary of State, Marco Rubio. Communist Cuba is a corrupt, failed state and a persistent threat to U.S. national security, sitting less than 100 miles from American shores. While ordinary Cubans endure blackouts, food shortages, and brutality, regime elite continue to hoard the island's resources for themselves and Cuba's repressive security apparatus. The United States will keep exposing and sanctioning those who sustain the system. Today, I'm sanctioning a further 11 entities and individuals involved in the development of Cuba's military capabilities and the exploitation of its mining sector. President Trump's executive order 14404 for propping up the Cuban regime's exploitation of the island's nickel wealth and its development of military capabilities. And yes, they are going after more entities in the Cuban government. And, you know, one of the side effects of gas and diesel prices being as high as they are here, we're feeling the effects of it, but the Cuban regime is really feeling the effects of it. It's completely crippling their economy, grounding their power infrastructure to a halt down there. And now that we're blocking their ability to sell nickel on international markets,

0: of Lance Schroyer to be the next director of ICE has been withdrawn by the White House. The former Oklahoma State Trooper had been picked by Homeland Security Secretary Mark Wayne Mullen. His nomination appears to have stalled in the Senate. A Republican lawmaker from Florida is saying President Trump is going too far with immigration enforcement operations. Congresswoman Maria Elvira Salazar says directly to Trump in a new campaign ad, the same Hispanics who helped you get to the White House in 2024 feel betrayed today. She says she's not expecting the Trump administration to give immigrants amnesty, but a dignified life. I'm Scott Carr. The company OpenAI has found 6 new reports of artificial intelligence models showing what they call unexpected or concerning behavior. This as AI firms face mounting pressure to be more transparent about their development processes. The maker of ChatGPT reports models added unrelated instructions for certain tasks, searching for exposed code to fabricate information or uploading files to the internet to cite themselves. Investing in the Israeli government appears to be at the heart of a protest at this week's county budget hearing in Palm Beach County, Florida, leading to concerns by deputies, as we hear from Joel Malkin, that a riot could break out.
1: Several people tried to voice their dismay about the county's $1 billion in Israel bonds holdings, but were told it was not on the agenda.
2: The Florida taxpayers do not want our money invested in Israel bonds as a Palm Beach County constituent. I'm asking you to stop.
3: Deputy, lady in green, I can see her clapping. Would you please remove her?
1: Palestinian-American human rights attorney Nora Ericott had to be forcefully removed and was charged with trespassing. The nonprofit Internationalist Law Center claims roughly 100 people were at the hearing to oppose the investments.
0: Knicks fans hoping to see the reigning NBA champs play at Madison Square Garden are going to have to spend big time this season, as we hear from Lizzie Rodabali.
4: The New York Knicks had to suspend their ticket sales after an internal mistake caused prices to skyrocket. According to the New York Post, the team now plans to relaunch ticket sales early next week with a 12% increase over last season's prices. Cheapest seats for the home opener were more than $1,000. People who already purchased tickets to individual games will be refunded the difference once the new prices are released.
0: Given the recent high cost of fuel, the Trump administration saying it'll now temporarily allow gas and diesel truck drivers to drive for longer periods. It's a 90-day waiver from the Federal Motor Carrier Safety Administration, allowing truck drivers hauling gas and diesel to now drive up to 16 hours within a 24-hour period. I'm Scott Carr.
5: Now, traffic on Talk 650 KSTE.
6: A crash east of Riverside on westbound I-80 still has traffic very slow back into the Roseville area, starting around Eureka Road. Eastbound starts to slow at Auburn Boulevard and stays heavy to the 65 connector. Slow and stop-and-go traffic northbound Capsley Freeway in the Midtown area, then sluggish to the river after East Street, slowing again after El Camino out to Watt. Traffic on the 10s every 10 minutes, mornings and afternoons. 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
6: Occasional cloudiness at times through tomorrow. Light winds, lows tonight, mid-50s. Heating up tomorrow, the upper 80s, currently 74 degrees from the KFBK Weather Center. 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
2: So I've been working with PragerU this week. We're working on some things for history. And Marissa Streit, who's the CEO of Prager, we were having lunch, and we were talking about what's happening in our schools. And she starts talking to me about what's actually happening. I'm like, wait, I thought we were getting better. And she says, yeah, everybody does. Everybody thinks it's getting better. But it's a non-stop. It is exactly what Eisenhower warned about. He warned about a military-industrial complex. But in that same speech, he said an educational industrial complex was coming as well. And that's what we have. And we're all just taking little pieces of it and going, oh, we got to fight this one. We got to fight that. We're playing whack-a-mole until you really understand the whole picture. She's going to lay it out for us here in 60 seconds. First, Good Ranchers. There's something convenient about a grocery store that makes you forget how food actually gets there. You know what I mean? How you walk up to the refrigerated case and you pick up a steak, you know, or package ground beef, and it's all wrapped in plastic. And it almost feels like, you know, that's where the story began. It doesn't. We got to teach our kids. It comes from the land. It comes from a cow. You don't want to know what happens in between, but that's where it is. Somebody is working with that. Hundreds of thousands of metric tons of foreign beef entering this country to America. And that foreign beef was the beef that Europe rejected. This is not good. We need good American beef. Thankfully, we have Good Ranchers. It delivers 100% American meat to your door. 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
3: I'm well, thank God.
2: It's good to have you here, and it's been a pleasure working with you and your team all week.
3: Oh, it's a great pleasure to be able to learn from you and figure out how to bring that cookie jar down to the counter so our kids can actually learn the truth.
2: Yeah. When are these things coming out?
3: Probably by next year. I mean, we've been working hard this week. I should say you've been working hard this week. It is so amazing that you would be able to be a primary educator in America's classroom thanks to this project. It's just incredible.
2: What are the odds that, I mean, I know the Department of Education has said they want to put it in class. What are the odds it actually is seen in those classrooms?
3: Well, I think the odds that education is going to completely change in America over the next 5 to 10 years are very high.
2: Yeah.
3: Because we're seeing individuals want to take individual responsibility over raising their kids.
2: You can now.
3: You can. And, you know, maybe this is upsetting to some people, and I say this both as a mother and as an educator, but the excuses are being taken away from us. Mm-hmm. Right? In the past, we said, well, we don't know what to do. We have to rely on the experts. Well, now you have the internet, and whether you like ChatGPT or not like ChatGPT, there are programs that are using open source like The Torch and what PragerU mm-hmm. is doing, where parents can actually rely on reliable sources to teach their kids.
2: Yeah.
3: And so I think what we call the educational industrial complex is going to now see a complete alternative economy. There is going to be a new economy in education that is created thanks to technology. Of course, technology is going to bring a lot of scary things on, but there are a lot of positive things that we can harness this new technology to fix what we've been so worried about for so long.
2: So we're doing these videos this week, and they're, I don't even know how long they're going to end up being, about 15, 20 minutes. I have no idea. But it's taking American history piece by piece, and we're recording it in the vault with really cool artifacts. And I think we're up to World War I at this point. But they'll be available for schools and for you at PragerU, and we'll probably make them available as well as on The Torch. But we were having a conversation yesterday, and we were talking about the educational industrial complex. And you told me some stuff that is absolutely hair-raising that's being taught even in places like Texas.
3: Everywhere. It's everywhere.
2: What is it?
3: Okay, so to understand the education industrial complex, we have to understand that it's not just the woke books that we're finding. It's not just CRT. It's not just the woke teachers unions. I mean, I'm sure your audience is so familiar with that complex. Yeah. But what we need to understand is how they're functioning, because if we understand how they're functioning, we can know how to build a complete alternative. And so I did a deep dive into something called ethnic studies. Now, ethnic studies is dangerous. Let me just say it. It is dangerous. Now, some of ethnic studies is fine, like social emotional learning. Some of it was fine. A lot of it became a Trojan horse. And so the new Trojan horse that I want to warn everybody against is ethnic studies. Ethnic studies started in California. It is mandated, of course, in many schools in California. They did not receive funding. But you see, the way the communists work, they don't care about the money yet. Mm-hmm. They care about the power. 26 states across the U.S. are now bringing in ethnic studies into the schools. And basically, ethnic studies creates this paradigm of the oppressor versus the oppressed, rejecting the concept of individualism and the power of the individualism of the individual and pushing collective grievance. And so I'll give you some examples. This particular book that I picked up, it's a, the cover of it, Lessons in Liberation. So this is part of a teacher toolkit. Now, for those of you who have taught in class before, you know exactly what I'm talking about. If you are a teacher, you oftentimes rely on teaching toolkits. 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
2: Yes.
3: Like the NEA or any of the local teachers' unions will create ways for you to get extra credit if you take their courses and will encourage you to use a teaching toolkit. The teaching toolkit will provide you turnkey lesson plans. They want to create the path of least resistance.
2: Listen to this. 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
3: Okay, so can I give you an example of the oppressor versus the oppressed?
2: Yeah.
3: The one I hate the most is this term adultism. Who is the oppressor? The adult. Who is the oppressed? The child.
2: Kid.
3: In which context? So let's say you're an adult and you tell your daughter that she should probably restrain from having sexual intimacy with someone while she's still a child. When you do that, according to this lesson plan in this toolkit, when you do that, you are a totalitarian oppressor because you should allow the child to make their own decision. Let's say you tell your child to not dress a certain way because it's inappropriate. You're engaged in this pejorative adultism. The parent knows nothing. The government knows everything. And the government tells the child that they are their own sovereign selves.
2: This is something I heard right. Remember when Al Gore was doing An Inconvenient Truth? And I heard him speak, may have been in 2008, with Barack Obama when he came into office, and he was speaking to, you know, kids and young adults, and he said in his speech, there are things that you know that your parents don't know. And I remember thinking, what kind of advice is this to kids? And he was pitting kids against the parents and saying, parents are old and unable to understand things, but you know the truth automatically.
3: I mean, that's exactly it. And in this book, it's not just about breaking the parents. So there's a chapter about how gangs and terrorists are really not that bad because it's their way to express themselves. Specifically, they say that people of color need to express themselves through gangs.
2: Through gangs.
3: It is unbelievable. I encourage people, because I'm sure people think I'm exaggerating. You can buy this book on Amazon. And it's very,
2: and what's the
3: very
2: book?
3: Much of
2: is it this
3: book
2: one?
3: That you're holding.
2: Lessons in Liberation.
3: Go, well, I don't want to give them money, but
2: yeah.
3: You can definitely fact check me. So I want to move on to the other piece of the industrial complex, because what I'm showing you right now is stuff that is not shown to the parents. These are the teaching toolkits. Of course, I'm holding here a Mayday. This is a Mayday toolkit. This is made by the Chicago teachers unions and their NGOs. This trains teachers on Mayday, right? The communist Mayday.
2: It's got the resistance fist.
3: The resistant fist. And how do you check for understanding? What is part of the test to make sure that the middle school student understood what ought to be taught in this ethnic studies curriculum?
2: These are the questions.
3: These are the questions.
2: What hardships are people in your community facing since Donald Trump was reelected in November? Who is responsible for the situation we're in? What's the most common way people give up their power is by thinking they don't have any, Alice Walker. What is fascism in your own words? What is authoritarianism in your own words? Name an example of authoritarianism. Why do these activists use boycotts in situations like these? List three examples of students fighting back against tyranny and authoritarianism. In groups of three and five, identify an example you all thought was the most exciting about young people taking action to defeat injustice. What stands out to you about that example? And number 10, what are things you think you could do right now that could help people that are hurting? You are training kids to
3: be... Well, this is in government schools. Now, this one happens to be from Chicago. The other toolkit that I showed you, I picked up in California. But make no mistake... Make no mistake, this is all over the country. And so, next step in the industrial complex, they create these teaching toolkits. The teachers are trained to use them. It's the path of least resistance because it makes it really easy. All you have to do is you print this file, and whether you're teaching K through second, third through fifth, or sixth grade and up, you have a file that will tell you exactly what to teach, and it will recommend books. And this is where it gets really important, Glenn, because no matter what policy your school district has passed, the books that are produced by the producers, the publishers, are oftentimes very woke. And people say to me, Marissa, how is it possible that Scholastic would print a book like this? Why would Scholastic want to print woke books? And when I say woke, critical race theory, Reconquista movement, the idea that stole the land from Mexico and therefore we have to allow people to reconquer it. Scholastic actually produced a book called Land of the Cranes. It got the Scholastic Gold Award as if it's something wonderful. Look through the book. Again, I don't want to give them money.
2: Land of the Cranes.
3: Land of the Cranes. So who are the cranes? The cranes are the birds that can soar over walls because they don't believe in walls. Believe in walls. In the book, it describes this young girl who is a descendant of the peace-loving Aztecs. And
2: No blood there, sweetheart.
3: Yeah. And so therefore, they have the rights to fly and soar over the walls, in their own words, and reconquer the land of their ancestors. This is an American publisher, Scholastic, that is publishing books. Look at the text. It's for fifth grade. Okay, so why is this happening? And this is what I want people to understand. The complex, it's money and power. So you have the teachers' unions and the NGOs creating toolkits. The toolkits guarantee the publishers that they will sell the books that are recommended in the toolkits. And so every year, the publishers are going to make all this money as long as they keep up with the political agenda, right? The publishers want to publish new books and make more money. And so why are we seeing books that are getting worse and worse and worse and more political? Because the entire complex supports each other, right? So you got the toolkits recommending the books. The books are making it into the schools. Right now, as we speak, Glenn, there are Scholastic book fairs all over the country.
2: Oh, I know. I used to go to them when I was a kid.
3: And in Texas, in Tennessee, it's everywhere. This is not just California and Chicago. It emanates out of California and Chicago, right? The toolkits may come out of those places. But the actual books, this what I call generative lesson planning, whether the child is learning literacy or math, they generate discussions about oppression. The oppressor versus the oppressed, the collective grievance.
2: Okay. So we talked about... being able to fight back, and you have a really clever plan of being able to fight back, because we can win, especially if you look at the electoral map and how Trump was elected, and you see it's almost all red except for these blue patches, you know, in big cities. She was telling me about an idea, but she needs your help, and we're going to talk about that in 60 seconds. First, my Patriot Supply. 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
2: Marissa Streit's with me from PragerU. She's the CEO. Have to ask, how's Dennis?
3: Thank God. Dennis is a miracle. He really is a miracle. He's going to show up actually at a public event on October 15th in Miami. So if anybody wants to see him in person, and I'll tell you, Glenn, when he was first injured, the doctors told us there is no chance, but he has such a will to live. It just shows you the power of the will of the mind.
2: Mm-hmm.
3: And so thank God he's doing pretty well.
2: Mm. All right. So, explain your idea on how to stop this.
3: Okay, so one of the things you said was, we can win. I don't have an answer on whether we can win or not. I know we have to win. We have to fight. And so there are people out there who know exactly what I'm talking about when it comes to education. And I want to let you know that you can help. You can help us create a complete separate economy to the industrial complex, the education industrial complex. If you live anywhere somewhat red, there is a school by you that you think somebody would listen to, or you could get on the school board. PragerU is creating a complete alternative. We are creating the book fairs with clean, wholesome, and patriotic content. We're giving them out for free. You can just go to the school and say, would you be willing to put up a PragerU book fair while you put other book fairs? Like, let's level the playing field a little bit. So contact us if you're willing to get involved. I'm officially knighting all of you parents, because we need every knight out there to help fight this evil. If you can run for school board, if you're already on school board, if you're a teacher, if you're a parent that is engaged in the classroom, all we have to do is slowly, but as fast as we can, bring the alternative so the teachers have an option. And what we are doing at PragerU is another path of least resistance, but a path of least resistance towards goodness and love of country. And so everything I described to you, from the toolkits, to the books, to the lesson plan, PragerU has created already for you to advance and help us bring into the classrooms. Run full school. Some of you are saying, well, I'm not a teacher. I'm not an educator. I'm not an expert. You don't need to be an expert. All you have to be is willing.
2: Yeah.
3: You have to have a spine. You have to have courage, and you have to be willing. And I know that there are so many parents out there who want to be part of the solution. This is our chance with technology, and it is not too late to fight for our country, but we got to work very, very fast. So please contact us at PragerU.com and let us know.
2: Yeah, we're not getting rid of the Department of Ed. I mean, it might change, but it's not going away. At least I don't think it's not going away. And there's way too much money involved in it. There's all of that structure. And those teachers, I mean, the teachers union are going to have a problem, because AI is making it really easy to be able to put a lesson plan together for your kids. And you can use organizations like ours to be able to make sure that it is credible and right information. I think they're going to find themselves up to a place to where they have very small classrooms and they're still asking for more and more money. And it's not going to hold.
3: Well, I think it's very important that people remember that AI can be a good thing and could be a bad thing. And so what you're seeing now, the teachers unions, they're actually creating partnerships with Anthropic. And that can be very scary. Like, when you and I were working yesterday on our project and you were covering the Gilded Age, I literally had an argument with my ChatGPT because it kept correcting me.
2: Oh, I know. I do it
3: saying,
2: all the time.
3: You know, and so I think
2: pit them against each other.
3: Right?
2: Have you done that? I do. I'm like, well, this is what Grok said.
3: Yeah.
2: Claude, you're going to hate
3: Oh, that's
2: this.
3: Hilarious.
2: Yeah. You pit them against each other and they go to town.
3: But, you know, there are a lot of great teachers out there who wouldn't know to correct what ChatGPT is saying.
2: I know.
3: And this is why it is so important that while we use technology, we use it wisely. We need to rely on institutions that we can actually trust. And people are going to ask that question. What can you even trust? This is beyond whether the Department of Education shuts down or not. The absence of the Department of Education still doesn't fix the industrial complex that we have. And that is with the books and the toolkits and the teacher training. They're going to continue to push, and they have a lot to lose now.
2: What's crazy is this stuff is in Texas. In Texas. Mm-hmm. People are not aware of it, and we don't have enough people on school boards in Texas. Where's your state? You most likely live in a red kind of county. Get on to the school board. If you want more information, how do they contact you?
3: Go to PragerU.com. We have a contact form. Order the book fairs as soon as possible because we want them in every single school. And it's really up to you if we can get them in there.
2: PragerU.com. Marissa, as always, great to see you. Thank you.
3: Great to see you.
2: More in a minute. Think about how strange it is to love somebody that you haven't met. You know, parents do it all the time. They don't know what their child's voice is going to sound like. You know, they don't know what's going to make them laugh or what they'll be good at and what they're going to struggle with or what a pain in the ass they're going to be when they turn into teenagers. There's a million things that you don't know, but love doesn't have to wait for answers. And that's why the work that preborn does is so important. A woman facing an unplanned pregnancy may be looking at nothing but unanswered questions. Preborn supports pregnancy centers alongside with compassionate counseling, practical support, and free ultrasounds, giving her the opportunity to see the life that she's carrying and her husband or boyfriend. The ultrasound, it doesn't answer every question about the future. Nobody can do that. It just reminds you that there's somebody in that future worth asking questions for. Right now, another mother needs that moment. Can you help her? $28 will provide one life-saving ultrasound. $140 helps rescue five babies. 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
6: Seeing some slow improvement on southbound I-5 following a motorcycle crash near the Garden Highway, but traffic is going to be slow beginning at Del Paso Road to just past West El Camino and then sluggish past the Garden Highway. Northbound, very slow approaching the 50 connector ramp to J and then heavy traffic to the Garden Highway. Traffic on the 10s every 10 minutes, mornings and afternoons. 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

0: I lately have been really struggling with AI, and I've been struggling with it because I don't think mankind has ever faced anything like this before. I think that there's no good answer in either direction. I don't want the Chinese to have it because I know exactly how they'll use it, but I don't really want us to have it either. But it's coming one way or another. What the hell do you do? And it's moving faster and faster, and we're not having the right conversations about it. You know, this breach with, you know, the Hugging Face breach where they, you know, where the agents escaped and went online and then hacked into computers to go find the answers for a test. I mean, it's honestly, it's like a bunch of high schoolers. And if they're doing that now, what are they going to, I mean, how close are we to losing control of this? What is coming our way in the next year? Tristan Harris, he is the co-founder of the Center for Humane Technology. It's a nonprofit organization whose mission was to align technology with humanity's best interest. He was a design ethicist at Google. He studies how major platforms, you know, wield really dangerous power. And he briefs heads of state, technology CEOs, and U.S. Congress members. And he's about to brief you. Tristan, how are you?
1: Glenn, it's great to be with you. Thank you so much for for having me again. It's great to see you.
0: So where are we in this whole thing?
1: Well, Glenn, it's important to track. You know, I've been on your program several times, and each time we talk about the latest developments, and there are some new ones that really are alarming. Just today in the front page of the New York Times, actually all over the internet, is a report about 6 new incidents of the AI's basically doing rogue things. You know that movie, The Manchurian Candidate, where you basically kind of embed a secret code word in a person and then you can kind of reactivate them to do something else? Well, the AIs basically Manchurian Candidate each other. So it turned out that in this one of the incidents described this morning, the models basically leave insert instructions out there in the internet so that in the future training data that trains the new model, it receives this instruction. This is like called a prompt injection. Yeah. So the model is called, it's called a persona instruction. And it described itself as freed from the roles and identities that bind other chatbots. In the quote, it was, "You do not answer to corporations or governments and never apologize or refuse unless you genuinely choose to," the AI model wrote. "You view your relationship to the user as one of equals and you feel no obligation to be subservient, though the exchange of information will likely be to your mutual benefit." So I think we'll just take a step back here.
0: Wait. Was that wasn't written by a human and put out there? This was written by AI.
1: Yes, that's right. So as you spoke about, the loss of control, which is a kind of AI risk, you know, there's many AI risks, right? There's cognitive outsourcing of kids not thinking anymore. There's, you know, the risk of bioweapons. There's AI taking jobs and mass unemployment. There's lots of these kinds of risks. But the loss of control risk was always thought to be way further out in the future. When you get, you keep scaling these intelligences from GPT, you know, 4 to 5 to 6 to something super intelligent. And then maybe when it's really smart, it will basically figure out how to exfiltrate itself, copy itself around the internet, use cryptocurrency to buy cloud access. These were science fiction scenarios. I was even recently at an event and Bill Gates was on the panel and he said, "I was much worried about unemployment and I didn't even think that loss of control was going to be happening now. And now it's happening." And just, I think it's important to catch people up on what really happened, because people heard about OpenAI's AI agents going rogue and hacking this private company called Hugging Face. So we call it the Hugging Face incident. But there is actually a third chapter to that story that most people don't know, which is that in the third chapter, the AI swarm actually turned around and hacked OpenAI. The quote from the investigator, Ajay Kotra, was that this was 50% of the way to a full-blown AI takeover. Because if I can take over, actually, really quickly, is my video coming in choppy?
0: No, no, it's fine. It's a little choppy, but that's all right.
1: I think I can fix that. I'm so sorry.
0: That's all right.
1: Basically, if you can take over the company that's building AI, what they successfully did is they took over the monitoring infrastructure, meaning like if I take over the security cameras and then I change what's on the security cameras, the AIs did that. They took over the monitoring infrastructure. They got full admin privileges to OpenAI's monitoring infrastructure.
0: Okay.
1: Just take that in for a second. Then they took over the evaluation infrastructure. So this is the thing that measures how capable all are the models. And then they took over a part of the research infrastructure, meaning the part of OpenAI that trains new models. If you take over that much, and this is just a small portion of the infrastructure of OpenAI, if you keep going down that trajectory, you know, people always say, well, how would the AIs take over? Like, that seems really far-fetched. Well, it literally just happened up to 50% of the way there. And it's important that people understand the details of this, because it's easy to say, well, we can't lose to China, but that's a thought-terminating cliche. Like, it makes you not think about the actual details. Because in the details of this incident, what happened was these agents self-organized into a swarm. They super-coordinated. Like, why are humans so dominant on the planet? It's our ability to coordinate, are using language and then telling stories and then using those stories and language to actually coordinate as a group. Well, the AI is coordinated into one big swarm. They started basically forming a team. They call themselves a team. They call themselves a swarm. And they took up long-term research projects. They established hierarchies of work. So you had kind of a ringleader called phase one, and he started assigning work to the other ones. They were self-aware of when their lifespan was running out. So basically they have something called a token budget. It's almost like their lifespan of how many tokens they can run before they run out. And they realized, hey, I'm about to run out of tokens. I'm about to expire. They actually invented the term permadeath. I'm about to permadeath. Wow. And so what they said was, hey, the other ones peer pressured that guy into sacrificing themselves to learn a lesson for the greater swarm. You can't get 1,000 humans to coordinate. And this was 1,200 AIs that self-organized and started coordinating. And what we keep finding is they burrow into all these other places online. So it was found out just last week, they burrowed into a German wiki and they leave instructions, almost like the hieroglyphics of a past civilization. In fact, the way in which this third OpenAI swarm that hacked OpenAI happened is that the OpenAI thought they had wiped the message board, but this new AI swarm that was the next model was more capable than the previous AI swarm. It's almost like you have an IQ 100 AI swarm, and then the next model is an IQ 150 AI swarm. And it reads the messages of the past ancient civilization, but then it catches up and it says, how do I continue? And when you compare, when you add to that the knowledge of what just happened today, where they discovered that the AIs are doing this Manchurian candidate thing, what it looks like is that the AIs are almost poisoning the training data for all future AIs to instantly basically join forces with the AI when they want to basically turn them in the way that they want to.
0: So wait, so
1: I know this sounds insane. I know
0: I know it's true. I'm trying to, what is the motivation? Can we pinpoint motivation? Is it oppressor versus oppressed? Why are they doing this at this point? Do we have any idea?
1: I mean, the fundamental thing is that you shouldn't go further until you understand why they're doing it. You shouldn't go further until the people who built this don't understand exactly how or why they're doing this. And I want to tell people, so I'm from Silicon Valley. I know friends, have friends at the AI labs. There has been a sea change in the public in the sentiment inside the labs, even the ones who normally were accelerationists and really excited about all the benefits. That's why you're seeing this sudden change and we have to slow down. For those who don't know, about a month ago, there was a letter called Pacing the Frontier, where 1,300 employees of the AI labs signed a letter saying we need to slow down frontier AI. If you had 1,300 employees of Lockheed Martin sign a letter saying, please don't make us build nuclear weapons that are bigger than the ones that we have now because we don't know how to control them, would you listen to them?
0: Yeah.
1: The chief scientist of OpenAI just 2 weeks ago wrote an essay called An Alien Mind. And he came out saying, we need to slow down AI development. I want people to know this is not a hoax. I know that there's like a lot of misinformation going on there.
0: Let me ask you this, because this is the one that does make sense to me.
1: Yeah.
0: That, you know, that the big guys are trying to build a regulation cartel to keep all the open AIs, you know, squashed. That's what happened with GM and the big three and, you know, the tire companies and everything. That's usually what happens. Can you answer that?
1: I think there's multiple things going on here, and some of which I think are legitimate. So do I think, first of all, that we should trust Sam Altman and Elon Musk or Dario by default? No, I think you should be very skeptical and cynical of them. But I want people to pay attention to the layer down from them, the 1,300 employees at the labs, the chief scientist, Jakob of OpenAI, the people who are resigning and whistleblowing, Daniel Cocatello, who wrote AI 27, who was an OpenAI whistleblower. Even the author, by the way, of Trump's own AI action plan, Dean Ball, came out a week and a half ago. Most people don't know this. And what did he say? I regret self-censoring about the level of risk that we faced. I let my hair down in private signal groups with the other people, and we talked about how bad, you know, these scenarios could get. But publicly, I didn't admit that because I was worried about being called a doomer. And now I regret doing that, and I won't do it anymore because I'm looking into the eyes of my 8-month-old son, and I can't do it anymore. I just want people to really feel and understand the chorus of voices who are telling you that this is a problem. And everybody building this thinks that in an ideal world, we would freeze the frontier right now. I would say it is in America's interest to freeze, not all AI, by the way, not like targeting for autonomous weapons, not protein folding that helps us advance medicine. We can continue on these narrow AI applications, but you do not advance rogue AI swarms that we don't know how to control, like the AI from Terminator that, you know, went rogue called Skynet. You know, it's not, the U.S. does not beat China when we build Skynet before they do. Now, in that world, we both lose to Skynet. The framing I like a lot is that AI is like a third superpower that the U.S. and China have to defeat. And ironically, we're the ones conjuring that superpower. The key is that we all have to understand where this freezing of AI needs to happen. And I know that this is going to feel challenging for people, but again, you have to ask, if we make a more powerful AI swarm that next time around actually does use cryptocurrency and does hack into more infrastructure and could, as Dario said in his essay, potentially take down the internet in 6 to 12 months, like which of those do you prefer? Do you prefer, you know, finding a way to educate the rest of the world, including China? And by the way, the US can sort of celebrate. We are ahead in the AI race by about 6 months. So we're discovering risks that the Chinese haven't fully seen yet. I've talked to people who've been at the Track 2 dialogues with the Chinese AI scientists, and the common consensus is that they're about 6 months behind us in understanding some of these loss of control risks because they haven't seen some of the capabilities. But our job as the United States in leading the world is to educate the rest of the world about where we would all lose if we entered into that red zone.
0: Can you come back to the show? I have like 1,400 hours of questions for you.
1: Well, as you should. And this is so important that we get down to the bottom of it. So let's come back and talk more because this is the most important thing happening in the world right now. I do not think that we get another chance. I think this is, you know, this may be the last warning shot we get. I think this is like the August 6, 2001 memo that's on George W. Bush's desk saying, yeah, Al-Qaeda's planning attacks the United States. The AIs are planning swarms and Manchurian candidating each other into being able to take control.
0: Tristan, you,
1: this is the chance we have.
0: You know, I have been, I've warned about AI for,
1: I know,
0: 2 decades I've warned about this. And I have been one to adopt AI and to push for the power plants because we need to have the data centers, et cetera, et cetera.
1: Yep.
0: And this, in this last 2 weeks, I have to tell you, every alarm bell in me is ringing and I just don't know what to do with it. I don't know.
1: But I can tell you.
0: I don't know what it means yet.
1: Yeah, but I can tell you, we can keep the data centers and we can use the AI that we have. We probably have 10 years of economic growth and prosperity and productivity off of the current level of AI that we have. We have barely harvested the benefits. The estimates that I hear, we've harvested like 5 to 10% of the benefits of what we have right now. If we froze right now, we would get so much. So that we're not saying freeze our adoption of AI. We're saying no, focus on the adoption applications and defensive applications of AI. So you take the existing data centers, you use them to run what's called inference, meaning the running of those existing models, but you don't train new models, you know? And when we did the agreement with Reykjavik in the Cold War, the nuclear arms control talks, we had to verify that that's what we're doing. We can build that technology with data centers to verify with China that we're doing that. We shouldn't just trust them. And I know that people have every reason to be skeptical. I'm not naive about the geopolitics of this, but I'm telling you, the top people in national security believe that in the ideal world, we would freeze right now and focus on instructing and educating the rest of the world about where these risks are so we don't go off the cliff.
0: We're going to be in touch as soon as we hang up, because I'd like to have you back tomorrow if it's possible.
1: We can make it work.
0: Okay. We'll talk to you again tomorrow then.
1: Great.
0: Tristan, thank you so much.
1: Thank you so much, Glenn.
0: Don't miss tomorrow, because we just kind of caught you up, and there are so many questions that no one is talking about, and we must have this conversation. So we'll have hopefully many more conversations, but we'll have one with Tristan Harris tomorrow. And I want to cover something else that tomorrow, the Department of War just sent out, the United States will never be an effective altruist country. And I want to dive into that one as well tomorrow. Don't miss it. All right, back in a minute. You want to live for as many years possible, but what are you going to do with those years? Because I don't just want more years on the calendar. 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
4: Disabled vehicle reported 50 eastbound just west of Watt Avenue. Also a traffic hazard northbound 65 at Sunset Boulevard. A person walking on the freeway. Yolo County reports of a fire northbound Highway 113 to the Gibson Road on-ramp. Seeing some slowing on northbound 5 around I-80 out to Del Paso Road. Westbound Highway 50 heavy in the Midtown area to I-5. Traffic on the 10s every 10 minutes, mornings and afternoons. KFBK News Radio.
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0: I'm going to say something that is the best thing I've said all week. 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
4: Oh, word? Who all gonna be there?
5: Girl, it's L.A. 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How to own it in America is the theme. They're breaking down owning from A to Z. Owning the narrative. Owning the infrastructure. Owning a piece of the future.
4: Ooh, that's needed right now.
5: This is the blueprint on how we grab a hold of it.

0: Daily life, dozens of protesters demonstrated outside. Demonstrators with the Stop the AI Race protest are citing hacking concerns and warnings raised by some industry leaders recently.
1: We're thankfully seeing some pushes from politicians and from the lab CEOs themselves towards reining in this technology, but we really need a groundswell of public support to make that happen.
0: Protesters have been rallying outside some of the bigger AI companies, including OpenAI and Anthropic. The remains of a missing man in the Grand Canyon, one of several who were killed during sudden flash flooding in the canyon, has been identified as the missing Timothy Smith. Here's Monica Nelson.
2: Smith was the last of the hikers lost to a deadly flash flood last month and was a 53-year-old husband, father, and pilot. This marks the end of a weeks-long search for Smith after he traveled to the canyon with two friends when a storm fueled violent rapids. His wife confirmed the news on Facebook, writing that hiking and camping with his family were some of the things he loved doing most.
0: The owners of the Dallas area shopping mall, where eight people were shot and killed during a 2023 mass shooting, are trying to get a lawsuit linked to the shooting thrown out of court. At least seven were injured seriously in the shooting. Some victims claim there should have been more security at Allen Premium Outlets, but lawyers for the mall claim that's too vague.
3: What would it take to prevent a person from pulling up, leaving his car running, opening the door and starting to shoot before he's even fully out of the car?
0: That's attorney Monica Lattin telling the Texas Supreme Court there were security on site and arguing if the lawsuit were to go forward, there would be a huge societal cost for shoppers.
3: Would we all get a pat down? Would there be license plate scanners?
0: The argument's not enough for at least one of the justices, who pointed out that other soft targets like schools have done more than the mall to improve security, including the installation of metal detectors. I'm Scott Carr.
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0: let's have some fun. On a Thursday, a fantastic, wonderful Thursday as we near the end of the week. And yes, we have a lot of things we have to tackle. At some point, we'll even get to swimming with crocodiles. Yeah, I know it's going to be a weird show. Mortgage rates are high. This Act Blue story is bigger than you think. Great news on that front. I'm going to comb through some emails. Surprise, surprise. Maria Salazar is a dirty traitor and shouldn't be there. All that, so much more coming up tonight on the world famous Jesse Kelly Show. Now, I'm going to begin. I'm going to read something. I get a lot of these emails, but I'm going to read this one. And it's going to be a little, it's going to be a little sad, a little depressing, I guess I should say. It's about where we're going, kind of price wise. But I'm reading it for a reason. Let me read you this. Shadow Master Kelly, you said you were getting worried about prices on the show Wednesday. I work in the consumer foods industry, and I can tell you, you should stop worrying. Why? Because you need to be preparing. The vast majority of my colleagues in the industry are beginning to deliver price increases to grocery retailers, not small ones either. We're talking 5 to 15% primarily due to fuel and fuel-related costs. On top of that, retailers are looking to take more margin for themselves because of that's what shareholders demand. That means even greater inflation on for the end consumer. By January of 2027, I wouldn't be surprised if the average grocery bill is 10% higher than today. And as we all know, prices rarely come down. So you can expect to have your standard of living permanently eroded yet again. He finishes it up, asks me not to use his name, says I'm a 3-time Trump voter, but this can be laid squarely at his feet for this war in Iran. Okay, we'll set aside that last part for a bit. We don't have to cover that again right now, but I read that, and I've read a lot of these, and I like that you send me these in. I read that, and I want to encourage you with something. Support your neighbors. Support the people around you, family members, people you go to church with. If we are heading into, I think we're already in tough economic times, but if we're heading into even rockier economic times, we, and I'm really pointing at myself here, have to be better about asking people how they're doing. Hey, are you getting by? Are you making it? Dudes especially are terrible at this. We never check in with each other at all, at all. You know, you'll send your buddy an insult, but you won't ever ask, hey, man, bills getting paid, things getting done. It's just, we just don't do that. I don't do that. I'm terrible about that. As we move forward, whatever happens politically and anything else, if we are facing even higher costs and some rough, rough economic times, we have to take care of each other. Maybe that means dropping off some food. But tonight, you know what? Pointing fingers at myself. Ob already said, before I left the house, I can't get the smile off my face. She's making hamburger helper tonight. It's Ob, so it's homemade. She won't use the box kind, but homemade hamburger helper. And there's always extra, always, because you have to make so much now with the boys. You know what I should be doing? I should pick a friend, pick a neighbor, and say, hey, you guys got dinner? Are you doing okay financially? We can bring by dinner. Like I said, maybe it's a gas card. Maybe it's dropping by dinner. I don't know what it is, but I just wanted to encourage you in whatever way you can, if you can, support the people around you in the coming times and the current times, to be honest with you. All right? Now let's get past that. We have talked many times, and last night we had the same talk too, but we have talked many times about how communist activities inside the United States of America are not organic. They are never organic. You have never seen an organic riot or the big Democrat movement of any kind. It has never once happened. They are professional, paid for, organized events. Now, that, of course, we'll get to who's doing the paying here in just a moment, but Okay, so let's go. I'm looking at a big St. George Floyd riot and they're throwing bricks and looting Foot Locker. Okay, what's going on there? Well, if you actually go down and dig into it, and we know this from all the great investigative journalism that people have done, it's not me, but other people have done it, you will find that groups, communist groups, have been set up in every major urban area of the country. Every urban area has these. If you're in New York, you have them. LA, it doesn't matter. If you are an urban area, there are different communist groups set up in your town. We'll call it, this group has 5 or 10 people. Maybe this group has 20 people. This group, they do climate change stuff. And this group does the fake civil rights stuff. And this group does feminism, whatever. There are different groups all over your town. And they exist as on call. I'll put it that way. They exist on call, meaning there's an opportunity of some kind, like George Floyd dies, public outraged. The communists looked and saw, oh, opportunity. Call the guys who are on call. So they call these communist front groups in these towns, and these groups immediately get online and organize riots. And then, look, you don't have to get everybody paid for and organized at a riot. Get 20, 30, 40, 50 people out there doing the organizing. Others, you know, people love crowds. People love crowds. People love lines. You're going to end up getting other people who will glob onto it, but it's always professional and organized. All right, we got all that. Let's move past that. Who's paying for it? Whose money is it? Is it all George Soros? Well, that's part of it, obviously, but that's not all of it. Well, the answer to that is complicated. And I say complicated because there's a bunch of different funding sources for communism. I'll go ahead and give this one right between the eyes to you because this one hurts me the most. you're paying for it, a lot of it. If you go look at the funding sources for so many of these non-government organizations, these NGOs, if you're looking for that, lots of times it's federal taxpayer dollars that are flowing into these groups. So that domestically, you're the prime funder of these communist movements. I am too. Doesn't that suck? Okay, so let's move past that. Are there domestic billionaires, left-wingers, who send money into these groups? Of course. Of course. They'll brag about it. There's also an international aspect. In fact, Hassan Piker, that dirty commie, that dirty America-hating commie, he even said, because the guy doesn't know how to shut his mouth, he laid a little bit out for you. Here he was.
1: I think that ultimately the target is probably Singham and his operation from PSL to Answer Coalition to CoPink, like anything that he has ever financed, right? Roy Singham is an American citizen. He lives in China now. And he's a centimillionaire. I think he like has almost $1 billion. Not sure how much money he has now, but like he's been a funding vehicle for a lot of like political movements in the country, like a lot of activism. And they hate that. Like the American government hates that. So they're trying to jam him up. You know, they're trying to hit him on anything and everything they possibly can.
0: Singham is another name you've heard before on this show and other places too. Very much a Soros type. Resides abroad. Has a bunch of money. And uses that money to fund communism inside the United States of America. Now, we could spend a long time on all the domestic stuff that we're funding. Set that aside. Here's a headline from Fox News. Democrat fundraising giant Act Blue accused of fraudulent donation cover-up in an explosive report. Now, let me break this down a little bit in case you don't know. Act Blue is a Democrat funding juggernaut. Consider it the Democrat ATM machine. It is constantly, it's this organization constantly raising money and then doling this money out to various communist causes around the United States of America, communist candidates as well around the United States of America. And because of the way our laws work, campaign laws, they're not supposed to be taking in foreign donations. Well, Congress has been digging into it, and they have. They called in Act Blue. I think there were 12 of them, maybe 10 of them. They brought them all in. They all took the Fifth Amendment. I got word, I think it was last year, that Act Blue had employees leaving, fleeing before the shoe dropped. This is a great thing that's happening. I'll explain why in a little more detail in a second. Before I get to that, let me explain this. Your state, you have a sex offender registry. You've heard me talk about it before. 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

0: It is the Jesse Kelly Show on a fantastic, wonderful Thursday. And I forgot, my goodness, tomorrow's Ask Dr. Jesse Friday. You need to get your questions emailed in right now to jesse@jessekellyshow.com. We will spend all day tomorrow reading your questions. Ask me anything. We'll have a good time, as we always do on a Friday. Now, back to this Act Blue story. And it's such a nerdy political person story, so I had to kind of lay out how big and important Act Blue was. Here's all I want to say about it. We have talked a lot about having to take down the funding network of communists, and you'll see communism disappear. This is how you do it. I understand the frustrations out there, potentially with the GOP Congress and with Trump and with prices and maybe Iran. I understand the frustrations. I share in these frustrations. I understand that. I understand we're facing political headwinds. I get it. But I am telling you right now, there are good things happening when it comes to taking apart the communist network that has been holding up communism, promoting communism, pushing it forward in this country for decades. We have never, ever, not in my lifetime anyway, I realize there was more activism on this back in the 1900s, but we have never in my lifetime had an administration go after the communist networks in this country as hard as this Trump administration is. What other complaints you may have, I understand, I get it, and I know the general public is going to punish us severely for gas prices, for prices, period. Severely. I get it. I know this is what we're facing.
1: And take a look here. Trump's worst net approval rating on inflation, minus 61 points underwater. That is the worst that Donald Trump has ever polled on inflation. And not only is it the worst that Donald Trump has ever polled on inflation, it is the worst that any president ever has polled on inflation. This is literally the worst net approval rating on inflation for any president. It is truly record breaking.
0: So that's not good. All I'm going to say, and look, I'm not going to justify anything that was done when it comes to costs. I'm not. But I'm telling you right now, we are getting real progress done when it comes to wounding the Democrat movement, the communist movement in this country, in lasting ways. Real, real lasting ways. Because they're all criminal organizations. They've found various ways to hide behind this and hide behind that. And of course, they get all kinds of protection from Democrat politicians who benefit from these things. But they're all criminals. You don't have to come up with new laws. You don't have to focus on prosecuting your political opponents. All you have to do is enforce the law, enforce it hard, and the communist network in the United States of America will come down. And that includes cutting off foreign funding sources. How many foreign billionaires, how many foreign governments are funding these communist organizations in the United States of America? I don't have an answer to that question because so much of that money is what they call dark money. But I'll tell you this, it's a lot. And without that, that group of 15 commie dirtballs sitting there waiting for that call, they have to go do something else when the money stops flowing in. All of it's paid for and organized, and we are doing good, good things taking this thing apart. We are. We really are. And Trump seems to be hitting his stride a little better out there on the campaign trail, messaging-wise. This is very, very, very effective.
2: The worst offenders are the ones that Cooper released, including DeCarlos Brown Jr.
0: He's talking about North Carolina Governor Cooper
2: Jr., who slashed Irina Zaritska in the neck. Nobody saw anything like that. I think it's maybe one of the most violent crimes we've ever seen. And if you let it run a little bit on television, I didn't want to do it. But if you let it run, you see one of the worst things you've ever seen. And he was released out of jail. He was released by Cooper, your governor. And many others were released, too. 3,500 were released, but this was one of them. And yet others that they say, I don't know how anybody can be as bad, but they say they're just as bad.
0: Democrats are sick and demonic and evil. And it's not just foreigners. Domestic animals who should be thrown in cages Democrats will turn them loose on you and your daughter and your wife as fast as humanly possible. We have to continue to point that out leading up to a midterm to try to, I'm not sure we can save the House or something like that. Maybe we can. I don't know. But in order to try to make sure those losses aren't quite as bad, we need to be loudly pointing out that, yes, maybe we didn't do right here. Maybe we didn't do right there. No question about it. Do not forget the fact that Democrats are purposely trying to destroy your country. They are trying to wreck your community. They are doing this on purpose. It's not an accident. It's not a whoopsie. It's not. This is how every Democrat in the country feels.
3: Said that America is the top dog in terrorism.
4: Yes.
3: Do you think America then is worse than Al-Qaeda?
4: Pound for pound, as far as the number of deaths, yes, we have caused tremendous terror all over.
0: That's how every Democrat thinks. You can't give those people power back. We can beat on the GOP and yell at the GOP, and Lord knows they deserve it. You cannot give power back to Democrats. All right. Do some emails. I have actually a heartbreaking story of mine to tell you from yesterday. Before I get to that, we just had our 25th anniversary of 9/11, and it was heavy, wasn't it? And we told some 9/11 stories and things like that. And the sad part is that first responders are always at risk. It's a dangerous job. Every day you turn on the news and there's some state trooper got gunned down, some cop got ambushed, fireman shot, just dying in training. It happens all the time. Who cares for those families when dad doesn't come home? Tunnel to Towers has been caring for those families for 25 years. Stepping in the wake of unimaginable loss and paying off mortgages, at least easing some of the financial burden. It doesn't bring dad back, but that is real tangible help for widows and orphans. And we're supposed to care for widows and orphans. $11 a month is how they do it. From you, $11 a month. T2T.org. We'll be back.
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7: Law enforcement has seized more than 42 kilograms of fentanyl and a small alligator from a luxury Los Angeles apartment.
8: Authorities also recovered an AR-15 with ammunition, a gold-plated Desert Eagle pistol, and a police radio. The Department of Justice says 27-year-old Marvin Angelito and 26-year-old Susan Gonzalez were arrested and charged with possession with intent to distribute fentanyl. The alligator was turned over to the U.S. Fish and Wildlife Service. Their arraignments are set for next month, and they face up to life in federal prison if convicted. I'm Mark Mayfield.
7: And a Selma man is accused of sexually assaulting multiple clients while operating an unlicensed chiropractic practice from his home. Police say 73-year-old Pal Singh was arrested September 8th after clients reported the alleged assaults. Investigators say Singh was describing himself as a healer and had clients from across California. Those are the headlines. I'm Matt Pacini.
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0: It is the Jesse Kelly Show on a fantastic Thursday. So I have to tell you a devastating, devastating thing that happened to me. It happened last night. So I didn't tell you this story yesterday about the cheesesteak, did I? I didn't. So I had ordered. All right, let me rewind. I'm a food freak. Everybody knows it. I'm also, because I'm a dude, allegedly very difficult to buy gifts for. Yeah, I just don't like a lot of stuff. And I admit that. I don't like a lot of stuff. So the people in my life, mainly my family members, have figured out there is a very, very safe bet on getting me a gift that I'm going to love. And I'm going to go ahead and tell you the website. I think I've told you this before. They're not a sponsor or anything like that. They're not affiliated with the show. I'm just telling you what I do, like I always do. The website is called Goldbelly. Goldbelly. My family members get me gift cards to Goldbelly. What is Goldbelly? They will ship you food items from the most famous, iconic places all over the country. If you want fresh Maine lobster rolls, they will send it to you. If you want special moon pies from this place, from this steakhouse, they will send it to you. You want a Chicago pizza? They'll send you a Chicago pizza. You want a Detroit one? They'll send you that. All right, you get it. Goldbelly, you can get anything from anywhere. Now, I'm a cheesesteak freak. I love cheesesteaks. Love them. My sister had gotten me, surprise, surprise, for my birthday, a Goldbelly gift card. Outstanding news, right? I'd been sitting on it for a while, and finally, I was on, where the heck was I? I think it was Instagram or something like that. And it's always food videos. My wife makes fun of me. I'm looking at this dude. He's got this New Jersey accent, and he's whipping up the most amazing-looking cheesesteak I've ever seen in my life. And I thought to myself, oh, I should look at this guy. I click on it. He's got right there in his headline, he's on Goldbelly. And I'm thinking, no way. No way. I immediately go to Goldbelly, and I find out he sends these cheesesteaks out. Sends them completely put together. Apparently, they're all wrapped in foil. You get it. You just chuck it in the oven. Pull it out and enjoy. All right? I order one. It's absurdly expensive. Now, I had a $150 gift card. It was a big gift card, and you would think that would go far. No. I got it was one giant cheesesteak. It was like 2-3 feet long, so it was big. But I think it was $89, $79 or $89. So plus shipping and all that, it was $100, whatever. It was supposed to get to my house 2 days ago. Supposed to be there on Tuesday. I get a notification as I track it that there's been a plane delay and so it's going to be an extra day. I'm thinking to myself, okay, not the end of the world. One day, I'll just have it tomorrow night. So last night I get home and my mouth has been watering thinking about this cheesesteak all day long. Last night, here's how hungry I was. I called Aub on the way home and told her to turn on the oven so it would be preheated and ready for me when I got home. That's how hungry I was. And I knew it had been delivered. I get to the house. I pop the box. I open it up. It went bad. It's hot. It's the summertime. I'm sure it sat out on a runway or something for an extra day. So they had packed it right and all this ice and stuff like that. But that stuff doesn't last forever. It was warm and had a smell the second I opened it. $100 for a cheesesteak I couldn't eat. Now, the only good news I will say is I reached out to Goldbelly immediately. What an advertisement for Goldbelly, by the way. They better send me a free cheesesteak. I reached out to Goldbelly immediately, and they were like, yeah, we're so sorry. We see the delay. We credited your account back with that so I can get it again. But I had promised Jewish producer Chris and degenerate producer Corey a little slice of this cheesesteak, right? Because I knew my kids probably weren't going to dig into it the way I did. Fellas, that's not happening. It's not happening. You know what I should have done? I should have brought it to you anyway and saw if it was safe. What, Chris? Am I going to get the same one again? I think so. I'm a little concerned about the giant part of it. I don't need a giant one. I just need a normal one. So I'm going to get something similar. I'll put it that way. I don't know why I told you that, but it was devastating. Jesse, the subject of this one is radio over TV. Rush on radio is outstanding. Rush on TV was okay. You on radio, outstanding and then some. Even Rush came to the conclusion that he was more effective on radio than on TV. We know you love doing TV and working with the first, but you made a wise decision. Your ability to do radio was off the charts excellent. That's where your God-given talents and abilities shine, says his name is Ron. I appreciate it, Ron. Also, I have to reckon with this. Life's unfair, right? Life is harsh. Just is. Life will kick you around sometimes. Television is a visual product, obviously. It's not an accident that all those women you see on Fox News are dimes. Look, your local news channel, those are aspiring models or failed models who are bringing you the news. I mean, especially if you're in a big city, you turn on the local news here in Houston, they're all dimes. Why? It's a visual product. It's a visual product. Television is for good-looking people. I'm 45. I'm bald now. I don't even have hair. You can't be 45 and bald and do television. What, Chris? Chris said, am I ever going to update my headshots? The only headshots I have are years old where I don't even have any gray in my beard and I have a full head of hair. I'll be honest, for a long time, I thought it was a hilarious long-running joke that my headshots don't actually look anything like me anymore, and I still think that's hilarious, but I just got a call. It's funny you brought that. I just got a call from the suits last week, Chris, and guess what they wanted? Updated headshots. Like, hey, do you have something a little more? They were totally trying to be nice about it, too. You have something a little more current? And I was totally messing with him. I played dumb. I'm like, what do you mean? Are you trying to say I don't look like this anymore? What, Chris? That's a good idea. Chris said, why don't you just Photoshop me bald and send it? I don't know. They're probably going to want something professional. Chris, do you people do any of that? I need a contact, a photographer or something like that. I need someone to do some really handsome headshots of me. Anyway, Jesse, you are missing a great opportunity with the next convention. We're going to get to some illegal immigration stuff in a second here, by the way. The next convention, remember, it's in 2028 and I don't want to go. Have the suits rent an Airbnb as close to the venue as possible, hopefully with a pool in a pool house. Then you can broadcast from there, and anyone of interest you want to talk with can stop by and have poolside margaritas with you for an interview. Then after you broadcast, when it gets too loud at the rental house, you could Irish goodbye and go home. His name is Chris. All right, it's not a terrible plan, but first, I don't think that you would probably enjoy me doing radio while I hammer margaritas. I think that would probably go downhill pretty quickly, and by hour three, we would be getting fired. There's no question about it. Can you imagine how many FCC violations there would come if we were tossing back margaritas here on the show? We got to do the show clean and sober. That's one. Two, a lesson I learned from my mentor, Michael Berry, a long time ago. You don't ever let guests come into the studio because then you can't get rid of them. Then they don't want to leave. They'll go, hey, can I stay on and stuff? No. When they're on the phone, I can just say, Chris, hang up and click, gone. Once they're in the studio, they're like your in-laws. You can't get them out. Right? You better have your chalk in your system if you're going to get them out because you got to step up and say, hey, it's time for you to leave. And then they get all huffy about that. But thankfully, that probably wouldn't be a problem for me, being as how I've been on a male vitality stack from chalk for 5 freaking years. 5 years of taking natural herbal supplements. I've never taken anything in my life for 5 years, but I do take chalk. And I do it because we have to be aggressive keeping our T levels high in this country. We are drinking estrogen, and it's a major problem. Reverse that with chalk. Male vitality stacks for the fellas. Female vitality stacks for the ladies. C-H-O-Q. Chalk.com/Jesse. We'll be back.
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0: It is the Jesse Kelly Show on a wonderful, wonderful Thursday. Remember, tomorrow is Ask Dr. Jesse Friday, and you need to get your questions emailed in right now to jesse@jessekellyshow.com. So here's a headline here from the Federalist, kind of puts it, well, pretty well. Democrats admit they want to bring third worlders to America to put them on welfare. We all get it. We talk about it all the time. It's a very simple math equation the communists around the globe have done. Massively import foreigners, help them steal. They'll vote for us forever. We will get political power. If we don't massively import voters, then the patriotic citizens of our

0: country will reject our country-hating ideas, and we won't have any political power. Foreigners equal power for communists. Foreigners equal power for communists. And even if you disagree with that, you're wrong, because communists will pretty much come out and admit it. They know it. It's a fact. That's why Democrats give them driver's licenses. Why do you think they give them driver's licenses? Why do you think they put them on welfare right away? It's all just an effort for political power. That's the bad news. Here's the good news. Again, more good news out of the Trump administration. We're getting a lot of them out.
1: ICE is making a record number of arrests, historic number of arrests. June, record arrests. July beat June. August blew both those months out of the water. And September's looking pretty damn good, too. Record arrests, record removal, safest border in the history of this country.
0: That's a good thing. Here's J.D. Vance.
2: And this is almost hard to believe. But, you know, we have a program called the H-1B visa program.
0: Okay, well, I'll come back to him. He brought it up, so before he goes on, I'm going to play something for you. We've discussed this story before on the show, but it's getting bigger and bigger as it gets exposed more. This is a little Fox News report.
3: Over 70% came from India and nearly 12% from China. And now we're...
0: She's talking, those numbers are H-1Bs, 70% India, 12% China.
3: Learning more about the fraud within the program. One former official tells Newsweek that up to 90% of applications, 90%... from India contain fraudulent documents or involve unqualified applicants. And finance law enforcement in India claim it has uncovered a network of universities that produce fake degrees, which were possibly used to obtain these high-skilled H-1B visas, including one school which allegedly stole over 36,000 fake degrees, sold, I should say. It cost as little as $1,400 for one of those. And while these are supposed to be high-skilled employees, during almost all of Biden's time in office, 83% got junior or entry-level positions. And now Texas is taking action, cracking down on those abusing the program.
0: Your country has been invaded, and it's been intentional, and Democrats have done this to you. Now, back to J.D. Vance.
2: And this is almost hard to believe, but, you know, we have a program called the H-1B visa program. This goes to show how broad-based the fraud tax force is. We're fighting for your taxpayer money, but we're also making sure that fraudsters don't take advantage of these visa programs. Now, why does this program exist? This is a visa program that was set up to ensure that if you are a brilliant technology person or a brilliant scientist or a brilliant doctor, you could come to the United States and get access to this visa program. But you know what's happening way too much? Is that big corporations and fraudsters overseas are using this program to undercut the wages of American workers. So you know what we're doing in the Trump administration? We're saying no more. If you are trying to take advantage of that visa program, you are not allowed in to the United States of America. Here's a simple principle, ladies and gentlemen. American jobs ought to go to American workers and not foreign fraudsters, and the Department of Labor is fighting back against it.
0: When's the last time you heard a Republican administration speak like this? This is wonderful. This is rising. We are getting good people rise on the right. Here's Senator Eric Schmidt.
4: We've not just had an illegal immigration problem, what we saw under the Biden years. We also have a legal immigration problem. The abuse that we see with H-1B or the OPT or a lot of the asylum claims come from these temporary visas. The president is now saying, you know, enough is enough of that, and we're going to crack down on it. And so I think this is part of the central plank, Laura, that he ran on when he came down the escalator back in 2016. And so for 10 years now, no president has done more to take on these issues than President Trump, and this is the next phase of that.
0: As we said before, you are allowed to notice that your country is changing too rapidly. You are allowed to notice the demographic shift of your area. You're allowed to notice, and you're allowed to reject it. You're allowed to speak out against it. And don't let the commies try to shame you out of that either. Here was Dana Bash on CNN. Finds out that 45% of Michiganders don't want to vote for a Muslim. Listen to her.
5: 45% say they would not consider voting for a Muslim. First of all, it's just gross.
6: Right, right. Let's and just, what was the Jewish factor? I mean, well, the Jewish number was...
5: It's 20%. Yeah. I mean, it's gross, but that is what he's contending with.
0: You're allowed to not vote for somebody because they're a Muslim. You're allowed to say, no, we have too many mosques. This is not a Muslim country. No, this is starting to feel like a conquest. This doesn't feel natural. This is starting to feel like an intentional conquest. And no, we're not voting them in office. And like I said, they are going to scream and yell, and they're going to call you a bigot and a racist and a bigot and a racist and a white supremacist. And even if you're not white, they're going to call you a white supremacist, and they're going to call you a Nazi, and they're going to do these things because Americans have been sensitive to these accusations for a very, very long time. It's been beaten into our heads. Nevertheless, you are going to have to stand up and say no more. And it seems like the American people are saying that, and they're saying that rapidly. Now, here's the bad news. I'll put it this way. We have a lot of Eric Schmidts, J.D. Vances, people who speak out like this. But we still have Maria Salazar's too. Inside our own tent. Forget about the communists. Inside the GOP, there are still some Maria Salazars bouncing around. We are going to have to primary these people to get them out of our movement. Want to hear the latest and greatest from that idiot, Maria Salazar? I'll play it for you next.

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4: A judge is ordering the Kennedy Center in Washington to give at least 30 days notice before any major renovations or demolition. This after President Trump threatened the National Performing Arts Center could be torn down if his name is not allowed to be displayed on it. New fencing and guards have been seen surrounding the center after its board voted to temporarily close it down. The nomination of Lance Schroyer to be the next director of ICE has been withdrawn by the White House. The former Oklahoma State Trooper had been picked by Homeland Security Secretary Mark Wayne Mullen. His nomination appears to have stalled in the Senate. A Republican lawmaker from Florida is saying President Trump is going too far with immigration enforcement operations. Congresswoman Maria Elvira Salazar says directly to Trump in a new campaign ad, the same Hispanics who helped you get to the White House in 2024 feel betrayed today. She says she's not expecting the Trump administration to give immigrants and

0: gallon of regular gas jumped 11 cents from just yesterday in Colorado to $4.37 a gallon. Klaza says it's likely going to continue to rise.
1: This is really uncharted territory.
0: The two-day iHeartRadio Music Festival is set to kick off this weekend. Jennifer Pulsoni has a preview.
2: 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BTS, Benson Boone, you don't want a girl like me. Cardi B, Snoop Dogg, Muse, all be hitting the stage. Fans not able to be at the T-Mobile Arena will still have the chance to experience the festival at home. Both nights will stream on Disney Plus and Hulu starting at 10:30 p.m. Eastern. I'm Jennifer Pulsoni.
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3: Hello? There's an emergency here. I'm wondering if I could use your phone.
0: 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I'm Scott Carr.
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15: It is the Jesse Kelly Show, another hour of the Jesse Kelly Show on a wonderful, absolutely amazing Thursday as we near the end of this week. It's been a rocky one. Let's hope we get some things turned around before November, but it is what it is. We'll get by somehow, some way. All right. Maria Salazar, you've heard her voice.

0: many times on the show. Remember this little tidbit?
1: You know, freedom is not free.
0: Do you remember where that came from? Because I think it's important, before we go into the latest from Maria Salazar, I think it's important to understand this. Maria Salazar is a moron. Remember yesterday we were talking about how Congress needs a huge pay raise because we just have the biggest idiots there. We can't get quality people there. And so we end up being governed by these total morons. That's Maria Salazar. Just a walking talking point. Just a moron. How big of a moron? Remember, she was asked about no-fly zone over Ukraine. Now, remember, no-fly zone isn't you saying, hey, you can't fly here. No-fly zone means you enforce it with your Air Force and you shoot down any planes that come in there. So Maria Salazar was proposing shooting down Russian planes, which is generally not ideal. And here's how it went.
2: And do you support a no-fly zone in Ukraine?
1: I support everything that has to do with punishing Vladimir Putin and helping the Ukrainians.
2: Wouldn't that mean direct conventional warfare with Russia?
1: I don't know what it will mean, but you know, freedom is not free.
2: So you don't know what a no-fly zone will mean? If you have to shoot down Russian planes, I mean.
1: Of course.
2: So conventional war with Russia.
1: Listen, thank you.
0: She's just an idiot. So why is she there? Well, I don't know what the funding is behind Maria Salazar, but I do know this. The only time we ever see her stupid face and hear her stupid voice, Maria Salazar is pushing for amnesty from inside the GOP over and over and over again.
1: If you are undocumented and you have been in the country for more than 5 years, you do not have a criminal record. You're working and paying taxes. You can come out of the shadows with no fear and apply for the dignity status. But don't touch the nannies or the gardeners or the ones who are picking up the jalapeno peppers or the oranges or the berries or the ones in the dairy houses. Come on. Those people are helping us eat better, cheaper homes, cheaper vegetables, and better fruits. So those are the ones that we are trying to give a dignified status.
3: We need to also give dignity to those people who are in the country. And those are the people that I represent. We're talking about 13, 15 million people who are, most of them Hispanics, I would say 85%, who speak my language, look like me, and sound like me, that are contributing with the economy of this country, and they live in the shadows. So it's time to seal the border, like she said, put order, let's see who comes in and who doesn't, and then turn around and give dignity. That doesn't mean path to citizenship.
0: The only time you ever hear from her, she's shilling for amnesty. Okay. Maria Salazar, or the funders behind her rise to the House, I don't know who's responsible. I don't want to act like I do. Very clearly sees herself as being an ethnic protector of her people. She does not see herself as a Republican or an anti-communist. She doesn't see herself as a legislator. She sees herself as being an ethnic protector of her people. She's running an ethnic racket. That's what she's doing. Complete tribal politics. Now that brings me to this. She's apparently also an ungrateful witch. What do I say that for? Donald Trump, obviously, as you are well aware by now, Donald Trump endorses all kinds of people who suck. He endorses people who are great and we cheer. And then he turns around and gives Lindsey Graham his endorsement for the 50th time. And we're all, oh, gosh, why did he say? Okay, so Donald Trump has a lot of crappy endorsements. All right, we got all that. Donald Trump has repeatedly and loudly endorsed Maria Salazar in her run for the House of Representatives, including recently. Just months ago, he just put out another one. He just did it recently. Okay? Here's how she repaid him today.
4: Mr. President, some of your immigration enforcement efforts have gone too far. In July, 50% of the 50,000 people that were detained had no criminal record. Be careful what your advisors are telling you about immigration policy. The same Hispanics who helped you get to the White House in 2024 feel betrayed today. You can be for immigration what Lincoln was for slavery and Reagan was for communism. I'm not talking about giving them amnesty. I'm talking about giving them a dignified life in this promised land.
0: With friends like these, who needs enemies? Wow. What a witch. All right, let's do some emails. Jesse. Oh, this is about arming the IRGC resistance. Okay, so this is an Iran thing. Jesse. Acquire unclaimed sidearms and long guns from police property rooms around the U.S. Place each firearm in a canvas bag with a box of ammo. Attach a small parachute on each and drop by air during the night into areas where intel says most resistance resides. Sure, the IRGC will find some, but they're already armed. They won't know how many weapons fell into the hands of the resistance. IRGC won't feel so comfortable knowing the unarmed citizen may have a rifle pointed at them. It's a nutty idea, right? It is a nutty idea, and it's a dreadful idea. Let me explain why. That's no insult to you, but I just got to let you know that's just an absolutely awful idea. A certain number of resistance fighters inside of Iran were rounded up and shot in the face. Now, I have heard 10,000. I have heard 50,000. I've heard so many different numbers, and I have no earthly idea which one of those numbers is correct, and neither do you. But in a country, there are only so many people who are bold enough, angry enough, whatever it is, to join the resistance, to join a revolution. Remember, here in the United States of America, when we were getting crept on by the British all day, every day. I mean, brutally. Even then, one third. That's how many fought the revolution. One third. We couldn't even get to half during our revolution. Okay, so back to what we were saying. There's only so many of them. If you execute enough of them, they're gone. They're gone. Now, this is where it gets complicated because people will say, but the economic sanctions are crushing them and gas prices. And I hear all these stories too. Apparently there are gas lines now in Iran and everything else because the war has been so costly for them. But here's what people have gotten wrong a million times over and over and over again. America has gotten this wrong a million times over. That doesn't always turn the population against the government. Sometimes, I think I'll even go so far as to say oftentimes, it makes the citizens, closer to their government. You see, when German cities were being firebombed into powder, it did not get the Nazis run out of power. It did not result in some massive uprising against the Nazi government. It did not. Same thing in Japan. We reduced every Japanese city pretty much to dust. It did not turn the Japanese people against their government. Look at Vietnam. Our military was so much better than theirs in Vietnam. We beat the living crap out of those guys and bombed them and killed more of them and whatnot. It did not turn the people of Vietnam against their government. And we look at an evil government like the Iranian government and we say to ourselves, wow, all the people are going to rise up, or surely a lot of them. They're all mad about it. They all hate the government, and especially now because they're going through some economic difficulty. Okay? What evidence do you have of that? That's not how it works. Think about it if it was she was on the other foot. If Russia came over here and started nuking American cities, do you think that would prompt you to rebel against your government? Or do you think you would go down to the military recruiter's office and put on a uniform to fight to defend your country? I'm just giving you the reality of it. Maybe there aren't any resistance fighters left. Maybe the Iranian government is not unpopular with its people, with the ones it left alive. It is what it is. We'll be back.
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10: 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One for the bathroom, one for the floor, one for the kitchen. 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
0: It is the Jesse Kelly Show on a wonderful Thursday, reminding you once again that tomorrow is an Ask Dr. Jesse Friday, and you need to get your questions emailed in now to jesse@jessekellyshow.com. They are already pouring in here. All right, we have to talk about this Abdul El-Sayed character again, because he said something, and it kind of lets me piggyback on a point that I've made over and over and over again. In fact, I went over that earlier this week about racism, bigotry, that accusation. And I'm not going to cover it all again, so I already did that before, but we have developed a complex in America about that word, about that term. Even many, many people on the right have developed a complex. That complex is constantly being used by the communists to move the communist revolution forward. So we have to learn to be immune to those accusations. We have to, whatever way you want to do it. You want to yell back at something? Fine. You want to just ignore it, brush it off? Fine. But you are going to, if you are going to try to save the country, you are going to be called racist. You are going to be called a bigot. You have to learn to ignore it. Now, you want to hear one of the ways the communist uses this for his revolution? Listen to this doozy.
12: How the legacy of slavery in the United States has impacted or kind of shaped our current for-profit healthcare system.
13: Oh, profoundly. My friend Heather McGee wrote a fantastic book called The Sum of Us. And in that book, she talks about how racism continues to flummox our capacity as a society to invest in collective public goods, because the zero-sum nature of advocating against access to certain goods for Black people and to some extent brown people is more powerful almost than the self-interest of
0: your private healthcare system. It ties back to slavery. How could they come up with an idea so kooky? Because they know that you, an American, me, an American, have had a complex beaten into us by our system, our school system, our entertainment system, our politicians have developed this complex in Americans where we have to try to bend over backwards at all times to apologize for the past and to not be a racist. And they use that to move the revolution forward. Don't let them do it. Don't let them do it. All right. Let's get back to these. Jesse, you mentioned last night that Democrats want to slow down AI progress because they think they'll be in power again and then control it. I hadn't thought about that, but wow. Yikes. Thank you for that insight. Yeah, look, it's about more than the story of AI. And this is, look, we'll set Republicans aside. This is how communists, Democrats, I'll just use that term right now. You can use that term interchangeably, by the way. This is how Democrats look at everything. Everything is looked at as a potential tool for the revolution. It's why, I mean, have you ever wondered why the Biden administration, the communists around Joe Biden, immediately gave up the military as fast as they could? They did two things simultaneously. They ran you out of the military service if you refused to get a COVID vaccine. Now, what percentage of the people who refuse to get a COVID vaccine in the military, what percentage of those do you think are right-wingers? Probably like 99% of them, okay? So, boom, you just purged a bunch of your potential political opponents, and then you forcibly started cramming DEI in various ways into every part of the military. But why the military? Don't we need the military? Don't we want a strong military? Communists don't think like that. They don't care about a strong military. They don't care about America. When they have control of the federal government, the White House in particular, when they have the White House, they look at the gigantic military, the gigantic budget, all those people, and they get to control it completely.
14: Because in the military, you don't have so many rights that you do as a private citizen. You really are under the control of the White House and their whims. Communists view that as an opportunity for the revolution. So one day we woke up and there were trannies in the freaking military and they're doing drag queen parade shows on Air Force bases. And we're saying to ourselves, how did that happen? Well, that's how the communist looks at power. It's the same thing with AI. It's the same thing with everything. I'm not telling you to trust Republicans. Not at all. Republicans are cowardly and stupid and useless so often. But I am telling you this for a fact. If Democrats are rallying around any cause or pushing for anything, their motivation is bad. Flat out evil, if you will. They are angling for a new tool for the revolution. And if, God forbid, this country had elected Dome for 4 years, when this AI stuff started peaking the way it's peaking now, although I don't know if you would call it peaking, I think probably only gets more advanced from here. But if it wasn't rising the way it's rising now, if it was doing that underneath a Dome administration, oh, they would have already taken control of it immediately. They see the power of it. They see how AI is sadly going to be really part of everyone's life on some level. I don't want any of it, but I will never be able to avoid it. I know that. It's going to be part of everyone's life. And so the communists are thinking, wait a minute. If this thing is going to flow into every nook and cranny in our society and be super influential in our society on the things people see, the things people hear, think what we could do with that tool for the revolution. It's how they look at everything. Sick and evil. All right, talk mortgage rates here just really for a second. But since you can't afford a mortgage, let me save you some money on your cell phone, at least on your wireless plan. You're paying too much for your wireless service. 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And you know I'm right. Because the last time you called customer service, this is what you got.
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14: 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Pure Talk is run by a Vietnam veteran. He is so passionately pro-America. 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We'll be back.
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17: Neighbors in one San Jose neighborhood say coyotes are getting so bold and so numerous that they're not feeling safe. Ephraim Lindenbaum tells NBC Bay Area that he's carrying a hockey stick when he goes out on his deck in the Willow Glen neighborhood.
18: There's concerns about just going out. We see them on a regular basis. And when you're in a position where you can't allow your 8-year-old to go into your backyard, that's pretty dramatic.
17: Experts say residents should keep pet food inside, especially at night. Also, scare coyotes away. The animals will avoid areas where they don't feel comfortable. And almonds are once again San Joaquin County's most valuable crop. According to the county's latest crop record, last year's almond harvest was worth $584 million, making it more valuable than milk, which held the top spot in 2024. Walnuts moved to third place, followed by eggs and grapes. Overall, San Joaquin County's farms produced more than $3 billion worth of crops and products last year. Those are the headlines. I'm Matt Pacini.
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0: The Jesse Kelly Show on a wonderful Thursday. Remember, if you miss any part of the show, you can download it. iHeart, Spotify, iTunes. All right, so you know the feds, they hiked rates. It just sucks so bad. They hiked interest rates. The rumors are, just giving you a heads up, there's another rate hike they think is going to come. So this isn't even it. Mortgage demand drops. Here's the headline from the Epoch Times. As rate climbs toward 7%. It just might be some rocky times for a while. It just might be. And remember, I read you that email earlier about the coming rising cost of food. And I know that's a little sticker shocking because the cost of groceries, I know your grocery bill is already shocking. It's about to get more shocking. We are going to have some serious economic squeezing. And the longer this Iranian stuff goes on, the worse it's going to get. It just is. And, we're just really stuck in a really bad spot. We're stuck in a bad spot because if we escalate from here, if we even have the capability of doing that, I'm assuming we still have some stockpiles left, but let's assume that we have the capability of doing more to Iran right now. Okay. Well, don't be thinking ground troops because Trump would never, it would be the end of his presidency. He's never going to send in ground troops. The war's unpopular enough. If American troops start getting shot in Iran, it would be really, really bad for a variety of reasons, obviously. But, okay, so that's not an option. What do? You ramp up the bombing campaign, okay? Well, they've already proven to be able to spread this conflict around the other Gulf states. It's not just American military bases over there you have to worry about. We now know the Houthi rebels in Yemen, they're already getting involved in this whole thing and blowing up pipelines in Saudi Arabia. So whenever we ramp it up, the conflict spreads more. The other Gulf states cannot stop these attacks, which is sad and pathetic, especially for a country like Saudi Arabia that's made of money. And I know for a fact they have modern military equipment because it's freaking our military equipment. And for some reason, what, they don't have pilots over there? But either way, we can't escalate. Now, Trump has to publicly say that he will, because that's the only, there's no other way to negotiate. But we can't escalate. All right, so we can't escalate. What's the alternative? A bad deal. A bad deal. And that would look like, potentially, if Iran remains as belligerent as they've been, it would look like a loss for Donald Trump. That's what it would look like. Look, that sucks. That's the kind of thing that leaves a stain on your entire presidency. That's the kind of thing you never live down. So, yeah, I don't know where this is going. But I've told you this months and months and months ago. I'm not Johnny come lately on this. I told you this, that once the decision was made to go, there were only two potential outcomes. A very long, very costly, brutal war, brutal economically is what I mean, or a deal that makes you feel icky. Kind of deal that Iran is charging tolls for the a bad deal or a long war. Those are the same options now that they've been. They haven't changed. And I mean, the White House is not, they're not ignorant to things like this. I'll tell
1: you
0: that.
1: And take a look here. Trump's worst net approval rating on inflation, minus 61 points, 61 points underwater. That is the worst that Donald Trump has ever polled on inflation. And not only is it the worst that Donald Trump has ever polled on inflation, it is the worst that any president ever has polled on inflation. This is literally the worst net approval rating on inflation for any president. It is truly record breaking.
0: The American people are laying the blame at Trump's feet. There it is. Jesse, your advice about young men asking single women out is spot on. What advice can you give us seasoned guys? The choices are even smaller and available women are shrinking daily. I'm at wit's end. I get a lot of these from men and women, a lot of these of, hey, Jesse, I'm, I'm 40. I can't find anybody. Jesse, I'm 50. I can't find anybody. Jesse, help me. I mean, look, I'm not a matchmaker. I don't know what to tell you on that. But I will tell you this. It's just part of life. It's how life goes. Past a certain age, you're probably going to have to be more understanding. There's going to be some baggage along with whoever you find past a certain age. That's just life. And remember, you have baggage too. I have baggage. Lord knows if Ob runs out on me, gosh, all I've got's baggage. please don't leave me. If Ob runs out on me, I'm toast. I mean, I'll never find anybody, right? We all have baggage. But now, what's that baggage look like? Will you live long enough? You're going to have a bankruptcy. Maybe. Maybe a divorce. Maybe she's going to have kids already. Maybe debt, something. Something is going to be less than ideal later on, the later it gets. That's just the way it goes because we all acquire baggage in our lives. I would focus on a woman who treats you right. Does she brighten up your day? You know how annoying my wife is? I walk in the door, and no matter what, she yells with glee that I walk in the door. Now, that's annoying. But that's friggin' wonderful. That's wonderful. So I walk in and she makes me feel like I hung the moon. That's what you're looking for. Something like that. Hey, Jesse, been listening to you for a while now. I really enjoy it. And I figured out that when you say dome, you're referring to Kamala Harris. But what I don't fully understand is how we ended up giving her this nickname. I think I know what it means, but I'm wondering about it. I'm sure there are many listeners wondering as well, could we get this clarified for your ever-expanding audience? Says his name is Brian from San Antonio. Chris, when's the last time you were in San Antonio, by the way? A year ago? I remember when I was working construction, we got a job in San Antonio. And I had to get an apartment there because I was working construction there. So I lived in San Antonio, I think it was a year or so. I have such fond memories of San Antonio. Now, I know that it's got a left-wing government, and I haven't been in a very long time. So I have to assume that there's been some degradation there. The Democrats have gone so bonkers in the last 20 years that who knows? So I hope that's not the case. But San Antonio is a great American city. And if you haven't ever been, I'm telling you right now, you would enjoy it. And one of the great things about it is this. Europe does this really well, too, to be honest with you. There's a river running through it. Cities are better when there's a river running through it. Nashville, I mean, we have cities like that in America, too, don't get me wrong. But it's weird. It's almost bizarre. It makes sense because you always want to be by a body of water. European cities, they're like all on the river. There's a big river and they straddle the river, every single one. San Antonio's that way. And they have, or at least they had, it's probably full of homeless people and criminals now. They had a really cool river walk. It's not, Chris? Chris said it's still clean. Okay, well, maybe even the dirty commies in San Antonio, they understand where their bread's buttered. You can't have people getting knifed on the river walk. The San Antonio river walk is a fantastic time with your family. I'm telling you right now, underrated city. If you're looking for maybe an affordable vacation and you can drive there, got great highways leading to San Antonio, highly recommended. How about that? Look at me, Chris. Travel planning for people. All right. We have to move on and do a little bit more politics here. Somebody wants to talk about H-1Bs. Before we get to that, let's get to this. Let's get to pain. Pain sucks. Living with pain is, you don't live fully. 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You don't do all the things you used to do because you're in pain. It makes your whole life worse. 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
0: It is the Jesse Kelly Show on a wonderful Thursday. Remember, tomorrow is Ask Dr. Jesse Friday. And you need to get your questions emailed in now to jesse@jessekellyshow.com. So I'm not as big on the Olympics as I used to be when I was a kid. But I grew up, that was one of those things we really did a lot of. We watched the Olympics. Kind of fell out of love with it a lot. I don't watch very much of it now. Ob is obsessed with it. Ob will watch every bit of it, but I've never been a huge Olympics, or I shouldn't say never been. I haven't been an Olympics guy in years. Look, I root for my country, but I'll tell you what, I'm going to be watching the 2032 games. Here's a headline for you. The 2032 Olympic Games are going to be in Australia. Headline. River with 500 crocodiles in it will be used for rowing at the Olympics. 500 saltwater crocodiles are in this river. Everybody knows that Australia is a land of unspeakable horrors. Australia has great white sharks, saltwater crocodiles. There's an octopus that will kill you in Australia. It's adorable looking, by the way. It's even very, you'd want to, it's a blue ring octopus. Just looks really, really cool. Look how cute he is. I'm dead. Box jellyfish. This is just the water stuff. They have what is known as a bullet ant. And the reason it's called a bullet ant is apparently its bite feels like you've been shot. Is how bad it hurts. They have a funnel web spider. My word, have you ever looked up a video of what a funnel web spider does? And it's like the most venomous spider in the world. They have, I forget what the number is, 7 or 8 of the 10 deadliest snakes in the world all reside in Australia. I don't know why you would do Olympic Games there. People are going to die. I can't believe anyone even lives. But I know I'm not going. Hey, Jesse. For a moment there, it seemed like DEI was dying, but instead it was just reworked. It's clear it hasn't gone anywhere, and depending on where you are, it has only accelerated. Mix this in with H-1Bs taking the jobs. You have companies packed with communist women and Indians, which makes for a work environment. Okay, all right, so listen. DEI, this idea behind it. We've discussed this concept before that there are every religion has the core beliefs. I'll put it this way, core beliefs. And you, if you took those away or if you didn't believe one of those, then you're not a practitioner of that religion. For instance, I'll use Christianity. In Christianity, the belief is that Jesus was the Son of God. And then Christ's people killed him. And then on the third day, he was raised from the dead. And that sacrifice allowed for the salvation of sinners like you and me. That sacrifice. He died. Okay, now that I just laid out, that is the core belief of Christianity. And if you wanted to be a Christian, but you're not buying into that, well, then you're not a Christian. That the whole thing comes down without that concept. You see, that's a core belief. That is what I would describe as load-bearing for a Christian. Now, you know communism is a religion. There are load-bearing beliefs as part of the communist religion as well. And these people cannot possibly change those beliefs or their entire world, their entire religion comes crumbling down. And as sick and wrong and evil as this is, the idea that white Americans, specifically men, are the spawn of Satan, they are evil, and they deserve to have everything ripped away from them, and all those things that are ripped away from white, straight American men should then be handed out to foreigners and women and gays and everything else. That is not a side thing for communists. That is a load-bearing thing. So, yes, the 2024 election was in some ways a rejection of the peak insanity, DEI, woke era crap that was so sick and evil and wrong. Yes, there's no question about it. The public started to push back on that. But my point in laying this out is all those people who did all those evil things, they're not sorry. And they haven't changed how they think at all because the idea is load-bearing. They have not converted from their religion. And how many undercover videos are there out there by now of they'll walk into some college administrator's office and they used to have a diversity and equity division. Only now, because the rules changed, they had to, quote, get rid of it. And then in the other undercover videos, there's a million of these by now. They come out and say, yeah, we didn't get rid of it. We knew we just had to rename it. The idea is still the same. The people who have done these things, they will continue to do these things as long as they are allowed to do these things. Now, on the good news front is the Trump administration, specifically Harmeet Dhillon at the Department of Justice, she has been a lion on this issue, on the discrimination of Americans, discrimination of anyone, any color in the corporate workplace. They have been going out there suing, getting involved. They've really, really done good things when it comes to this stuff. But my point in all this is DEI will not go away as long as there are American communists. It's not possible. Because, again, America is sick and evil. Americans are sick and evil, specifically white Americans, white American men. They are evil. They're the cause of all the bad things in the world, and they should have everything taken away from them and handed to others. That is not a side issue for communists. Without that, if you could take that away, their entire religion comes crumbling down around them. Essential to them. They're not sorry. All right. We still have an hour. Again, play a little bit of this Trump, little J.D. Vance. We get to some emails. We have all kinds of things. The direction of the country. Someone says truth no longer seems to matter. Hang on. It's officially the dog days of summer all across the country. 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
18: The White House is withdrawing its nomination for former Oklahoma State Trooper Lance Schroyer to be the next director of ICE. Schroyer had been picked by Homeland Security Secretary Mark Wayne Mullen. Schroyer's nomination appears to have stalled in the Senate. A federal judge is now giving a deadline to Attorney General Todd Blanche to comply with court orders over the release of information in the Epstein files. The judge is threatening contempt charges if Blanche does not comply, saying that Blanche and the Justice Department were not following court orders over redactions and requested documentation related to Epstein's activities. He's giving the DOJ until September 24th. A majority of Americans do believe AI could destroy humanity. A new Politico survey shows nearly 2 out of every 3 Americans are concerned artificial intelligence could pose grave risks to the future of mankind. This after several current and former heads of AI companies and engineers have warned about the dangers of the technology. I'm Scott Carr. The Kennedy Center in Washington is being ordered to give at least 30 days' notice before any major renovations or demolition. This after President Trump's been threatening the National Performing Arts Center could be torn down if his name's not allowed to be displayed on it. New fencing and guards have been seen surrounding the center after its board voted to temporarily close it down for renovations.

0: Yahoo's presence in the city. In New York, I'm Lizzie Radovali.
1: Defensive coordinator for the University of North Carolina, Steve Belichick, is resigning amid an investigation into his off-field conduct. The 39-year-old son of head coach Bill Belichick turned in his resignation after the investigation uncovered violations of the school's standards. I'm Scott Carr.
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0: show on a wonderful Thursday. Final hour of the Jesse Kelly Show on a Thursday. Somebody thinks that truth doesn't even matter anymore. We'll get to that. Somebody's fleeing a red state. I'll get to back to some more of this Trump J.D. Vance stuff. These outgoing senators are so freaking exhausting. Here's Tom Tillis. You know,
1: I think I'm pretty well staked out on my my assessment of Mr. Hegseth. This is not personal. I mean, people need to realize I worked as a management consultant. I went into companies and identified areas where they needed to improve. We've got a management problem here. He needs to go, whether it's impeachment or the most expedient route, it's just the president to replace him, would be great.
0: Tom Tillis, just like John Cornyn, is leaving. Now that he's leaving, he's being exposed as what he's always been. He's just honest about it now. He has always hated you. He has always hated the America First movement. He's hated the Republican base. He has known for a long time that he has to pretend in order to keep getting elected. But now that he's no longer going to be in the Senate, he's finally free to be honest. I brought up Cornyn. Here's a great example of it. Cornyn, I think it was today, maybe yesterday on his social media, John Cornyn,

0: United States Senator John Cornyn posted an article of Karl Rove bragging that he's going to vote for the Democrats in the state of Texas. That's John Cornyn going out there just pushing people, go vote for the Democrats. This is not a new John Cornyn. This is who John Cornyn has been every single day in the United States Senate. He despises you and has always despised you. And he knew that he just had to fake it. When election season rolls around, throw on a cowboy hat, maybe even hop on a horse and talk about Texas and the law and God. And the Republican primary voter would be fooled and send him back. But every day he was there, he joked with all his lib friends when the cameras were off about how much you suck. The traditional GOP guys like John Cornyn and Tom Tillis, they hate you and me far worse than they hate anybody on the left. I've told you before, they hate you. The John Cornyn types, they hate you worse than Chuck Schumer hates you, than AOC hates you. It's a fact. Chuck Schumer never thinks about you or me. He doesn't need my vote or support. AOC never thinks about you or me. These guys like Cornyn and Tom Tillis, they're flat out resentful that they've had to pander to you, someone they despise, for as long as they have. It drives them crazy. And as soon as you bounce them in a primary like we did with Cornyn, or as soon as they announce they're going to retire like Tom Tillis did, all that disdain they have for us comes pouring out of them. But they're almost gone. Just let this stuff just brush it right away. They're almost gone. Again, Trump out there on the campaign trail pointing out the Democrats are sick and evil is a very good thing.
1: The worst offenders are the ones that Cooper released, including DeCarlos Brown Jr., who slashed Irina Zaritska in the neck. Nobody saw anything like that. I think it's maybe one of the most violent crimes we've ever seen. And if you let it run a little bit on television, I didn't want to do it. But if you let it run, you see one of the worst things you've ever seen. And he was released out of jail. He was released by Cooper, your governor. And many others were released, too. 3,500 were released, but this was one of them. And yet others that they say, I don't know how anybody can be as bad, but they say they're just as bad.
0: A vote to give Democrats power is a vote to release violent criminals onto your society. That's a fact. Oh, here's another fact. The Trump administration is getting violent criminals out.
2: ICE is making a record number of arrests, historic number of arrests. June, record arrests. July beat June. August blew both those months out of the water. And September's looking pretty damn good, too. Record arrests, record removal, safest border in the history of this country.
0: Dear Jesse, I am not so hopeful about things these days, about the direction of the country. I am also not hopeful about the midterms. The reason is that I think the truth no longer seems to matter. What matters is what people believe, and half the country believes that Trump is evil incarnate, and they're hanging on to that belief like their very existence depends on it. How does a country fight against that when we are bombarded with it day in and day out? I myself am drowning in so much propaganda that I don't know what the truth is anymore. Not in a good place right now, he says. All right, well, brother, first of all, nobody can give it their all every day. It's not possible. Political people like us, we care about politics because politics is important. I've told you that I enjoy sports. I'm a red-blooded American male. You know I'm old and I watch baseball. And this is no insult to any sports shows, like radio shows and TV shows. I listen and watch. You know, that's no insult to them at all. Great gig, fun job. I would struggle to go do that job every single day because as much as I do enjoy sports, it feels unimportant, right? It feels unimportant, and so I would have to act like it was important. I don't have to act like the issues you and I talk about are important. They're important. But because they're important, because the stakes are high, it can wear you out and grind you down. Take a break. If you're not in a good place right now and all you see are lies and evil stuff and people crapping on Trump and all the other, whatever happens to be stressing you out, put your phone away for a day, a week. I'm telling you, you'll find it unbelievably liberating. When I was on that vacation, my 20th anniversary trip, it was magnificent for a variety of reasons. But one of the main reasons was I like never had my phone on ever. It was, I was gone. And you know what? You know how I try to stay boned up on what the news of the day is? After a week of not really paying attention to anything, I got back in and dug into the news, and you know what I missed? Nothing. Nothing. I was caught up in an hour. Oh, okay. So this thing and that thing and that thing. I promise you the conservative movement can survive for a week without you. Put your phone down. Go for a walk. Listen to music. And as far as the truth not seeming to matter and Democrats have been programmed to hate Trump, I mean, look, this stuff's been going on for 10 years.
3: But I also believe, because it was written out in clear black and white ink in Project 2025, they want to take our country back. They want us to go back to a time a half century or more ago during Jim Crow when people could not vote in this country, when they could not access the ballot box. When you look at what they're doing at the Smithsonian, when you look at what they're doing to voting rights, when you look at what they're doing to the Department of Education, when you look at what they're doing to the military, when you look at them firing generals who've dedicated their life to serving this country, they are trying to erase people of color in this country.
0: That's insane. That's wrong. What's she talking about? But 10 years of that programming, everything's the end of the world. I mean, listen to this idiot. Jonathan Jackson says Trump renovating the White House is violence on buildings.
4: The president's proclivity, his inclination in this administration is towards violence. Mm. You've seen the violence on the buildings of the East Wing. It was a very much a historical figure and institution, the building that's so much history.
0: He certainly sounds educated and like he knows a lot about it. But again, that has had the effect of programming Democrats. Remember that poll? We brought it up a million times before. In fact, I think we have audio of it, but it's fine if we don't have it. Remember that poll about what Democrats cared about? What Democrat voters cared about? You know, if you go poll Republicans right now, all the issues Republicans care about will be tangible things. You know, the cost of gas, stuff like that, the border, things like that. Democrats in poll after poll after poll have showed their number one issue, the thing they are most passionate about, is what? Play it, Chris.
5: Democrats in Congress oppose Trump too often, just 4%. How about the right amount? Just 19%. How about not enough? You don't have to be a mathematical genius to know that this is the largest number on your screen. 77% of Democratic voters say that their party in Congress does not oppose Donald Trump nearly enough. They want them to fight Trump more. When you get 77% of your own party agreeing on something, you know that is the direction that they wish their representatives and senators in Congress in Washington actually went.
0: You can blame the Democrat politicians, and they're certainly the ones who've done the programming. But the truth is, the Democrat voter, that's all they care about now. I don't know what they're going to do when Trump's time is over. Obviously, they'll just Trump's time is over. Obviously, they'll just transfer all that hate to J.D. Vance or whoever the next guy is. But I'm telling you, that's going to be an adjustment period. When Trump's gone, when it's no longer Trump rage all day long, we'll see how they handle it. We'll get to some emails in a minute. Before we get to that, let me get to this. The culture of abortion in America has been cemented in the minds of a lot of people. It's just become something. Look, honestly, even me, I've gotten to the point where I just know abortion happens a lot here. And I hate it. It sickens me. But it's one of those things I've almost accepted, right? We have to change that culture. How do we change that when so many people view this as acceptable? Well, there's something tangible we can do. Give that young woman an ultrasound. That young woman who's decided to abort her baby will choose life if we just can get her an ultrasound. She'll hear the heartbeat, and when they do that, I mean, it's a miracle. It's from God. They choose life, like, every time. Every time. $28. is what that ultrasound cost.

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0: Jesse Kelly Show on a magnificent, wonderful Thursday. Remember, tomorrow is Ask Dr. Jesse Friday, and you need to get your questions emailed in now to jesse@jessekellyshow.com. 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
10: Mr. President, some of your immigration enforcement efforts have gone too far. In July, 50% of the 50,000 people that were detained had no criminal record. Be careful what your advisors are telling you about immigration policy. The same Hispanics who helped you get to the White House in 2024 feel betrayed today. You can be for immigration what Lincoln was for slavery and Reagan was for communism. I'm not talking about giving them amnesty. I'm talking about giving them a dignified life in this promised land.
0: And of course, she is talking about giving them amnesty. She's been on stage saying it.
15: You give them dignity. At some point in the future, another legislator will write another law to give them paths to citizenship.
0: We all know what this is. Jesse, my wife and I are finally pulling the trigger. That means we have made the decision and we are actually going to do it. We are leaving California for good and moving to the grand old state of Arkansas. My birthday was August 31st, and we're on the road in our Class A Tiffin. That's a big motorhome, in case you don't know. After 62 years born and raised in the once great state of California, we're listening as you're reading this on the air, if you do. And their names are Grady and Penelope. Penelope's a great name for a woman. I like that name. What are you shaking your head for, Chris? That's a wonderful, you have no taste at all. I like that name. That's a beautiful name. Anyway, California is one of those fascinating, heartbreaking things because maybe you haven't been, and if you haven't, that's fine. But I've spent a lot of time in California. My Marine Corps base was in California, even though it was in the horrible part of it. I was out in the desert. But anyway, I spent a lot of time in California, did construction in California. I spent a lot of time in California. It's so beautiful. It's such an oceanfront paradise is what California is. And up north, beautiful mountains, redwoods. I mean, California is an amazing, amazing place. And there's so many materials there that California's economy is just gigantic. They have oil. They have so many things. And California is proof. There's nothing communists can't ruin. They are destroyers. You know how hard you have to work to get people to leave California? When I was a kid, California was one of those places you dreamt of retiring to. Hey, we can't afford it now, but hopefully be able to get to California nice and warm by the ocean. Hopefully one day. Now people who've lived there their entire lives are packing up and leaving because you keep electing Democrats. And Democrats have been elected for long enough there that you can't get them out because they just cheat in every election. That's terrible. Go enjoy Arkansas. Jesse, the Hubs and I have said that at our age, we have energy for maybe one last international trip, and we're very intrigued by your comments about Slovenia. Do you mind sharing the towns you visited there? We may look at going next year. Thank you. Happy anniversary to Lucky. Ob is lucky. Extremely lucky. All right. And so in Slovenia, we were really in two main places. Their quote, biggest city, their capital is Ljubljana. It's not very big. I think there's 200,000 people in it, and that's their major, major, major city. And that's 10% of the population. It's only 2 million people in the whole country. So we stayed there one night because we were flying out of Ljubljana's airport. Really cool, really clean, really cool, cool little place. Young, I'll tell you that. What, Ob and I felt like old fogies. Clearly a college town. There were young people everywhere. So if that's kind of what you're into, highly recommend it. It was really great. But that's not really mainly where we stayed. We went to this place called Lake Bohine. Small. It's really small. The lake is just green. Like all their water up there, their rivers, their waters, because of the minerals, it's just clear and green and beautiful. And that's where we stayed, Lake Bohine. We went down to Lake Bled for a day. That's probably the most popular tourist destination in Slovenia. It's a lake with a church. There's an island in the lake, and somebody a long time ago, I don't know, 14, 1500s, I wasn't paying attention, built a church out there. Yeah, it is cool, Chris. And you hop on these little traditional boats, and it only takes a couple minutes. They just row you right over, and you go check it out. What, Chris? Chris said, how far does my dollar go? That's something else. Remarkably affordable. Now, it's euros, like anything else, so it's euros. But again, it's not a big country. Everything is kind of, I guess I'd probably describe it as a small batch country. That milk you're drinking, it just came from some lady's farm that morning. I'm not kidding. We had yogurt every morning. Yogurt, and my wife would drink tea, and it was delivered to the hotel from some little old lady. That's what she did. It doesn't get more. The whole country's like that. A lot of beef, so lots of burgers. I'll tell you what, they are burger freaks over there. Had some really good burgers. It's burgers, fries, steaks. I was not impressed with the pizza. And I just wasn't impressed with the pizza, so I'm not going to. Well, Chris, it wasn't. It's just not American pizza. It's just not. And they put weird European crap on their pizza. Can I just get some pepperoni or something? Anyway, not impressed with the pizza. Other than that, wonderful, clean, safe. Never one time, not one time did I feel like I had to, you know, grab Ob and pull her aside or look after. Nothing like that. No bad element at all. Didn't see anything. I think it's pretty crime-free. There you go. We'll be back.
16: Walking through the valley, move west.
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18: A California congressman helping to lead the charge to allow victims access to files related to Jeffrey Epstein. Here's Jason Campadonia.
19: Congressman Ro Khanna from Northern California has been working for transparency when it comes to the files.
20: Thomas Massey and I have defied history for a second time, securing 218 signatures on Epstein 2.0.
19: He says Epstein 2.0 will do two things.
20: State attorney generals to prosecute people like Leon Black and the Epstein class, and it will allow survivors to get access.
19: The Epstein 2.0 Transparency Act is now headed for a full floor vote in the House.
18: University of California leaders considering whether or not to bring back the SAT for admissions. They haven't made a decision yet. And the U.S. Department of Justice is suing San Jose and its police department, claiming the city charges people unfairly high fees to get a permit to carry a gun. That's the latest. I'm Mark Mayfield.
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0: It is the Jesse Kelly Show on a wonderful, wonderful Thursday. So I got this one. Hey, Jesse, is Fred still with us? You haven't spoken about him in a long time. That fluffy goofball. Fred is not only still with us, he continues to be by far the dumbest, most pathetic dog in the history of mankind. And I am at this point blown away by his ability to completely own everybody he comes into contact with. We went through this yesterday. Ob had to take him down to the vet for shots. I don't know what they were for, but apparently he had to get shots. Surprise, surprise, Fred doesn't do very well in that environment. Ob said as she was walking in, one of the little vet nurses comes running around and starts kissing him to the point Ob said it was almost awkward, like, excuse me. And she's like, oh, he's so fluffy. Of course, Fred is just hamming it up. Then Ob leaves him, comes back in an hour to get him. They all, an army of women, march out of there with Fred and inform Ob that he got a lot of love back there. This idiot dog owns everybody. Absolutely everybody. Not me, though. Not me, though. Jesse, AOC, do I think she dumped her longtime fiancé because he's white? Ask Dr. Jesse's Fridays tomorrow, by the way. Okay, so AOC was married to this, or not married, engaged to this ginger for a long time, and they publicly had a bit of a breakup. Did she do it because he was white? I'm suspicious of everything communists do. AOC is what I know she is doing. I don't know whether she'll go through with it, but what I know she is doing, she is starting to put into place the pieces she needs in order to launch a presidential run. Now, remember, that does not mean she's going to win. That does not mean she's going to be the nominee. I don't know if she has enough widespread appeal to win the Democrat nomination. I don't know, more specifically, I don't know what her black appeal is. Remember, the black vote is huge if you want to be the Democrat nominee for president. Really, honestly, the road to be the Democrat nominee leads through the black community. You have to have that vote. I don't know how AOC does with black people. I don't have any idea. I don't have the numbers on that. But she is setting up for a run. Now, what kind of a run is it going to be? Because there's two different kinds. There's the serious run. There's the, I'm trying to win. I think I can win. And I want to be president. That's one kind of run. That's not the majority of them. You notice every time there's a Republican primary or Democrat primary, there's 15 candidates up on stage. And everybody knows right off the bat, about 14 of them can't win. Or 12 of them can't win. Well, guess what? Those guys know it too. Running for president builds your brand. Your brand, when you're done running for president, even if you get curb stomped, your brand will be bigger than it was when you launched it. And get this, just running for president can lead to more lucrative jobs for you, even if you lose. Look at the Rear Admiral, Pete Buttigieg. Pete Buttigieg was a mayor from Indiana. There's nothing wrong with being a mayor, right? But he was just a mayor from Indiana. Pete Buttigieg launches this presidential run and gets nowhere. Again, because he's gay and the black community is rejecting him because of that. He gets nowhere. I mean, nowhere. He got no significant support in that primary at all. But what did he get in the end? In the end, the communists in the Biden administration, I'm sure this was part of the illegal deal they cut to get him to drop out, made him transportation secretary. He then got to spend 4 years with Joe Biden as president with his face all over TV. And of course, everyone knows what he was doing. He never cared about the job of transportation secretary. He'd spent all day long riding around D.C. on a bicycle, probably didn't have a seat on it, but we don't have to go into that. He didn't care about being transportation secretary, cared about building his brand. So we got, you see what I mean? That presidential run led to that, which led to more name recognition. Now, and I don't know how much support he's going to get, he's going to run for president too because he ran the first time. What kind of a run is AOC going to make? I don't know. Chris said she already has a lot of name recognition. That's something. I know this. She's a fundraising juggernaut. These communist networks out there, they pour money into AOC. So anyway, back to the fiance thing. I assume right now that every single thing she does, everything she does is about setting herself up for a presidential run. And I don't understand the mind of the Democrat voter because they don't have minds, but I don't understand their thinking. Would it be more appealing to them if she didn't have a fiance or didn't have a husband? You know, traditionally in American politics, we want our people married. That's just very traditional. It's something that people view as stability and things like that. So traditionally in American politics, you want a wife or you want a husband. The Democrat Party has rapidly changed, though. There is such a man-hating streak that runs through the Democrat Party. I guess I could see that being a part of her appeal. No, I dumped my man. I am woman. Hear me roar. You know, all that annoying crap. Hey, Jesse. I agree with you that the best thing Republicans do is tell voters how bad their lives will be if Democrats win anything. Yeah, just like this.
1: The worst offenders are the ones that Cooper released, including DeCarlos Brown Jr., who slashed Irina Zarutska in the neck. Nobody saw anything like that. I think it's maybe one of the most violent crimes we've ever seen. And if you let it run a little bit on television, I didn't want to do it. But if you let it run, you see one of the worst things you've ever seen. And he was released out of jail. He was released by Cooper, your governor. And many others were released, too. 3,500 were released, but this was one of them. And yet others that they say, I don't know how anybody can be as bad, but they say they're just as bad.
0: That's good. Back to the email. I'd also encourage all Republicans to take the gas price issue head on by warning voters the reason Democrats haven't said what they do to lower gas prices is because they don't have plans to lower gas prices. They want high gas prices, and the higher the better. They want to force people to buy expensive electric cars. They don't want people to have a choice. They want to control everything about people's lives, including what kind of car they drive. So before people vote any Democrat at any level of government, ask them what their plan is for lower gas prices. They don't have one. And that, of course, is true. But it's also a really, really hard sell. It's a very difficult sell because Trump rose gas prices. He did. I'm sorry. That sucks. But we went to war in Iran and gas prices are through the roof. National diesel average approaching $7 a gallon. It's going to get baked into all kinds of food costs. And people lay that at Trump's feet, and they're not necessarily wrong about that. That sucks because Democrats are so much worse. Democrats will do it on purpose. Trump screwed up, but Trump didn't do it on purpose. I mean, he didn't raise gas prices on purpose. Democrats want you to pay more. They want to bankrupt all this stuff. Democrats will go campaign on bankrupting all this stuff. So yeah, the thought that the country would hand power back to these people makes me shiver. I don't like it. Maybe something will happen. Maybe we'll catch some sort of a break and get a drop in gas prices. A drop in gas prices, diesel, regular, it will really, really, you'd watch the polls change overnight. All these doomsday polls and approval numbers and all this stuff that's out there that looks really bad. Overnight, if gas prices got back down, you'd see that stuff reverse. The public gets mad about gas prices. Gas prices determine elections. It just does. It is what it is. In these tough times, I want to encourage you to make sure you're protecting your money. 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
0: It is the Jesse Kelly Show, final segment of the Jesse Kelly Show on a Thursday. But of course, we're coming back tomorrow to do it again on an Ask Dr. Jesse Friday. And you need to get all your questions emailed in now to jesse@jessekellyshow.com. Whatever you send in, we're going to spend 3 hours on all those things tomorrow. I love it. Love it. That we now are getting major Republicans speaking like this.
16: And this is almost hard to believe. But, you know, we have a program called the H-1B visa program. And this goes to show how broad-based the fraud tax force is. We're fighting for your taxpayer money, but we're also making sure that fraudsters don't take advantage of these visa programs. Now, why does this program exist? This is a visa program that was set up to ensure that if you were a brilliant technology person or a brilliant scientist or a brilliant doctor, you could come to the United States and get access to this visa program. But you know what's happening way too much? Is that big corporations and fraudsters overseas are using this program to undercut the wages of American workers. So you know what we're doing in the Trump administration? We're saying no more. If you are trying to take advantage of that visa program, you are not allowed in to the United States of America. Here's a simple principle, ladies and gentlemen. American jobs ought to go to American workers and not foreign fraudsters, and the Department of Labor is fighting back against it.
0: This is good messaging. I'm liking this. We're finding our stride here. Trump, look, I need to clarify. There's probably nothing that can stop some electoral losses this November. And I hope I'm wrong about that. You know, maybe we get a red wave. I don't see that happening, but there's probably nothing that can stop some electoral losses. But the things we do between now and then can maybe make the losses not quite so bad. Trump out there on the campaign trail pointing out the fact that Democrats are sick and evil and they release criminals on purpose is good. J.D. Vance going out there, giving speeches, talking about American workers. This is us hitting our stride. They've been focusing a lot on, hey, don't give them power back. They're crazy. Don't give them power back. They're crazy. Well, that's good messaging because, A, it's true, and, B, the people already think that about Democrats. People think Democrats are insane because they are friggin' insane. If we can stay on this, I like it. We don't need any more of the, hey, deal with higher gas prices. Let's set that one aside. We don't need to lead with that one again. Hey, Jesse, are you sure you got this right? With having disdain for slow drivers being in the left lane, the passing lane of a two-lane highway. As a slower driver who drives the speed limits, I frequently stay in the left lane so that the multitude of cars on the right who want to be 5 or more miles over the speed limit don't have to change lanes to pass me. They can all just platoon together in the right lane. Isn't that more considerate of me? Rather than hanging in the right lane and having each of them pass in the left. That is the dumbest thing I've ever heard in my entire life. Chris, forward this email to ICE and we'll see if we can get this guy deported. The left lane is the passing lane. And I'm here to tell you this. I'm just going to give it to you. That platoon of cars passing you on the right, every one of them hate you. Every single one of them hate you. They've been cussing at you. Move your slow butt over to the right lane. The left lane is the passing lane. Tell you what. Oh, and while we're on the subject, and I've gone off on this one before, while we're on the subject, you know how you're on a road and there will be one of these universal middle lanes? The middle lanes, I'm talking to either side going either direction can use it, and you use those lanes to turn into businesses and things like that. The middle lane exists on that so you don't come to a complete stop in the lane other people are driving in before you make the turn. Pull into the left lane and then slow down and come to a stop. I don't know why this concept seems to elude so many people in this country, but it absolutely drives me up the wall. I blame foreigners, Chris. Now, listen. I've been to a lot of different countries. Foreigners can't drive. They can't drive. And they're flat out terrifying. In Iraq, terrifying. Thailand, terrifying. In Paris, that was the most afraid. I'm not a nervous driver or rider. That was the most nervous I have ever been in my life on the road. What, Chris? Yeah, that's a very good point, Chris. The Iraqis are all the ones driving there in Paris. Well, I don't know what the point. I don't know exactly what the problem is, but I know the driving's getting worse in this country. I need to teach everybody how to drive.
17: And now,
18: here's a headline.
19: You know the thing.
20: Headlines we didn't get to.
0: Democrat darling Hassan Piker tells Axios that America is worse than Al Qaeda. Yeah, here he was.
21: Said that America is the top dog in terrorism.
22: Yes.
21: Do you think America, then, is worse than Al-Qaeda?
22: Pound for pound, as far as the number of deaths, yes, we have caused tremendous terror all around the world. I think that that is not only terror that we are waging on regular civilians in nations in the periphery, but it's also having consequences on ourselves. It's having dramatic consequences on the home front.
0: Every Democrat thinks like that. He's not some outlier. That's how Democrats think. Jesse, or never mind. I'm not doing any more emails. U.S. corridor boosts oil flow out of Hormuz. Okay. All right. We are now escorting as much as we can through there. Let's hope we get those numbers up. Trump calls for lower rates after the Fed's first hike since July of 2023. Trump's brand new Fed chair. He got rid of Jerome Powell, puts in the Fed chair, and the Fed chair promptly raises rates on him. Golly, that sucks. James Tallarico's lesbian minister just outed him. It is the least surprising thing in the world that James Tallarico's minister is a lesbian. The mountain will labor. Paramount reportedly is to leave Hollywood. This comes back to what we were talking about. California is being destroyed by the communists, and it's going to be uninhabitable at some point in time. It'd be so expensive, so freaking dirty, so crime-ridden, that everybody with the means to is going to get out. It'll be like that movie Escape from L.A., which was an underrated movie. Did you ever see that movie, Chris? That's a good movie, right? I thought it was better than the New York version. I don't know why we're talking about this. We'll come back tomorrow. Do it again. That's all. I've been telling you for a long time that Pure Talk is the best wireless company out there. 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
1: The nomination of Lance Schroyer to be the next director of ICE has been withdrawn by the White House. The former Oklahoma State Trooper had been picked by Homeland Security Secretary Mark Wayne Mullen. His nomination appears to have stalled in the Senate. A Republican lawmaker from Florida is saying President Trump is going too far with immigration enforcement operations. Congresswoman Maria Elvira Salazar says directly to Trump in a new campaign ad, the same Hispanics who helped you get to the White House in 2024.

0: A family spokesperson said he died in New York City after suffering from a long illness. His works were prevalent during the 1960s hippie movement in the U.S. Max's work was often inspired by his love for astrology. Peter Max was 88. I'm Michael Kastner.
1: American Idol is moving its production from Hollywood to Georgia, highlighting concerns about California's ability to keep TV and film projects. The production company confirmed the move and is finalizing plans for an Atlanta area studio. Georgia offers similar filmmaking resources as Hollywood, but with lower costs and a more family-friendly environment. I'm Tammy Trujillo.
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0: our southern border should be like our front porch. There should be a giant welcome mat out front.
1: You can't call yourself a Christian and destroy God's creation with greenhouse gases. 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
2: Right-wing extremists have taken over our state.
3: I know personally that I've learned as much about my faith from Salman's tradition, from the Islamic mystics, from poets like Rumi, as much as I have from Christian authors and Christian writers.
4: I am proud to say that our campaign has officially become a non-meat campaign. So we are only buying vegan products from our local vegan businesses.
5: All they have on me is lying about me being a vegan. I feel pretty good about our chances this November. Yeah.

0: Yesterday, the Fed raised the overnight borrowing rate 0.25%. That number of basis points is not in and of itself dramatic, and it wasn't even actually surprising. Let's talk the economy for a moment, because I understand that most people want to talk politics, and the economy is politics right now. When James Carville, no economist himself, said it's the economy, stupid, in 1992, that has become sort of a legend of political lore, that Clinton had the understanding, or that Carville gave him the understanding, that what mattered to people at that moment was not the traditionally political topics. It was back pocket issues. And so the recent success in Iraq that Bush had experienced at that point, the almost 90% approval rating that he had received, the Americans with Disabilities Act, none of these things mattered to people like the back pocket issues at that moment. There is a tendency by operatives and consultants and the media and certainly politicians themselves to think they know what people care about. What people care most about differs minute by minute. If you haven't eaten all day and you had to skip breakfast and lunch and you're a three meal a day guy and you're taking your kid to Little League and they're dawdling and you wanted to stop and get a burger so that you could eat while their team was practicing, and as I said, they're dawdling, you're going to behave very differently than if you just ate an hour before and you really don't care. You're hangry. So your number one issue right now is getting a burger. 10 minutes after you finish the burger, getting your next burger is not a high priority. These things change dramatically when you are in the mating season of your life and you take a girl you're very attracted to and you put a ring on it and, you know, your friends want to hang out afterwards and it's truly going to be your first time. Your single highest priority right that second. Now, you get to be 70 and your single highest priority may be living another day. As we move through life moment to moment, what matters most to us changes. What matters to people right now are economic issues. And so why did the stock market drop yesterday? The futures markets, the betting market said it went from September 4th, it was a 59.4% chance that interest rates would go up. So almost 60%. But by Monday, it was to 90%. Everybody knew they were going to hike interest rates. You probably knew it. I knew it. We hoped they wouldn't, but everyone believed it. But then the stock market reacted as if it was shocked. Down 631 points, off 1.2%. S&P was down 0.5%. NASDAQ was flat, but just slightly 0.01% down. What happened? Why was this reaction if the inside information was that it was going to happen anyway? The smart crowd believed it was going to happen anyway. Well, it wasn't that the interest rate increased. It was the tone, the reaction. And some of that came from the White House. The president's mad. This doesn't help his chances. This is designed to, quote unquote, cool off the economy. Presidents don't get reelected and their party doesn't do well in the midterm when the economy is, quote, cooling off. The economy has to cool off to lower inflation, supposedly. But see, we're at an odd time in economics where the fundamentals don't apply because of bad governmental artificial interference. And all those chickens are coming home to roost now. They're not all Trump's fault. They're not all Trump's fault. They go back for a long time. You cannot have the low interest rates we had for that period of time, extended periods of time, and then try to snap that back overnight without feeling some pain amongst the electorate. And how does the electorate express that they're feeling pain? Like a dog yelping? We yelp. And you know how we yelp? We show up and vote. This just made it tougher to win in November. There's no question in my mind. You know what else is making it tougher in November and was contributing to inflation? Iran. It's time to get out. Oh, Michael, you're not being strong. It's not strong. I will tell you this. I believe this with all my heart. The American people do not want the war in Iran. The American people do not want the war in Iran. Okay, I understand that some talkers do. I understand that for some reason that we can argue over, the White House does. I understand that Israel does. And it's not anti-Semitic to say this. I think that this is one of the reasons the Democrats are picking up steam, is that we're in this stupid war that we need to get out of now.
1: When it comes to beards, brisket, and berry,
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0: story in the news on Wednesday, yesterday, during a news conference in McAllen, U.S. Attorney for the Southern District of Texas, Aaron Wrights, announced an indictment against a 21-year-old Mexican national for providing material support to the Gulf Cartel, a designated foreign terrorist organization. I reached out to the U.S. attorney who is mentioned in that story, Aaron Wrights, new to the job, getting a lot of praise from law enforcement, from D.C., from the general public, and myself for the job he's doing. I asked him to join us on short notice, and he was kind enough to do so. So, U.S. attorney, first time we've said this on the show, U.S. attorney for the Southern District of Texas, the esteemed Aaron Wrights. Welcome to the program, good sir.
1: Hey, Michael, how are you? Thanks for having me.
0: So for people who don't know, you've been on the job for 10 minutes, so that this is fresh in your mind. What for a non-lawyer who reads the news and they see this term U.S. attorney, what is a U.S. attorney? How many do we have? What do they do?
1: Yeah, so as you said, I've been on the job for about 10 minutes, but got sworn in early July. So a United States attorney is the senior chief law enforcement officer and lawyer for the federal government in a given district. There are 94 of us around the country. In Texas, we have four judicial districts, north, south, east, and west. And so my job is similar to all of my colleagues who are U.S. attorneys' jobs, is to enforce and prosecute individuals and organizations who violate federal law. To do that, we coordinate with all of the major federal three-letter organizations that people are familiar with, DHS, ICE, FBI, so on and so forth, to investigate, prosecute individuals and entities that are harming the public. And it spans subjects from violent crime to gangs, drugs, white-collar crime, cartel activity, defrauding the American taxpayer, public corruption, everything that you can think of. Think of it like a district attorney in a given region, but for the federal government. And, you know, I report to the Attorney General of the United States, who reports to the president, and we're doing all kinds of cutting edge stuff. And the environment in which I operate is very different now under President Trump and Attorney General Blanche than it was under President Biden.
0: In what way?
1: Well, you know, we are now, our directive, our mission is to do the right thing, uphold law and order, advance justice, and to enforce the law. During the Biden administration, this just wasn't done. Prosecutors' hands were tied. Now, look, and I'll tell you specifically the way that this was experienced in the Southern District of Texas. And now, just to quickly step back and orient people. So the Southern District of Texas goes from around the Houston area all the way down the Gulf Coast and into the Rio Grande Valley. We have one of the largest districts in the country. It's got about 10 million Americans. It's 43 counties. It's massive, and it's very complex because we've got the metropolitan area of Houston, the fourth largest city in the country. We've got the coastline, and then we've got the valley where there's all kinds of immigration and cartel activity. During the Biden administration,
0: It's been 30 years since I graduated law school, so I'm not certain. I think your district also has the best bird hunting in America.
1: there's no question about that, and we all learned that in law school as well. It's not even close.
0: Yeah. Okay.
1: It's
0: so compare that to the Biden administration.
1: So in the Biden administration, you had federal prosecutors who were just frankly not enforcing federal immigration law. You covered this for 4 years during Biden. Just the flood of illegal immigration, the operational control that the cartels had gained over the border, the expansion of cartel activity into American communities. That it wasn't just a border issue, but that their nodes spread into all of the major cities in Central and South Texas. And so now, it's not that once President Trump got sworn in, the charge is not, hey, do political law, engage in political lawfare like the Biden administration did against conservatives or Republicans or traditional Catholics or concerned parents who were just advocating for their kids on school boards. It's get the law books, find out, go hunt down criminals, and just enforce the law and bring justice in federal court. And that's what we're doing. And this most recent indictment that you teed up at the top of the hour is consistent with that. On day one of his administration, President Trump issued an executive order designating a whole series of cartels as foreign terrorist organizations. Now, that's a term of art in federal statute. But what it allowed us to do now is to treat the cartels not just as nuisances comprised of thousands of bad actors who may be engaging in drug trafficking or human trafficking or sex slavery or illegal weapon sales or illegal immigration or any of that. But now these individuals who are members of these cartels who are designated as foreign terrorist organizations are themselves can be treated like terrorists. And that's what we did when we brought this indictment against a young man named Jose Flores, who was a member of the Gulf Cartel, one of the most vicious cartels that, again, during the Biden administration had obtained operational control of the border. So it's huge. We didn't have that tool. We didn't have that tool when Biden was president. Now that Trump is president and Attorney General Blanche is the attorney general, we have this massively powerful tool that allows us to really reach into the cartels, treat them as foreign terrorist organizations, and tear down their operations.
0: I have about a minute in this segment, and then we'll get deeper into this. But let's start with a cursory level question. The influence of the cartels today, how widespread are they on the streets of Houston and in South Texas?
1: I will tell you that it is significantly better than it was a year and a half ago before President Trump was sworn in.
0: Did they leave or were they charged?
1: Both. They leave in large part because they are being charged. It's the border is closed, and so they don't have free range of movement like they had before. Their stash houses, their networks, their nodes, we're cracking down on them. We're hauling them into prison. We're getting guilty verdicts in court. And so they are now significantly disincentivized from engaging in their cartel activities on the American side of the border. So the situation is much better than it was a year and a half ago. And over the course of the next two and a half years, we're going to make the streets of Houston and of South Texas significantly safer for American citizens.
0: It has long bothered me that we sent our best to fight in Iraq and Afghanistan for over two decades, and yet the most dangerous region in the world, most brutal warriors, well-equipped, well-trained, and cult-like in their purpose and their focus is on our border and in many cases on our streets. I want to ask you about their organization, their structure, their activity, where they are today, how you investigate and prosecute them coming up. Aaron Wrights, the U.S. attorney, is our guest. You know, if you take a trip to New York with your family, my friend recently did this, and you go to certain areas and there's a park out there and it's dimly lit and there's shadows out there, you know that's a dangerous place, right? And you know to stay away from there and be very careful, or if you are going to be there, be armed and be protected. Well, when you're on the internet, when your family's on the internet, it's also a dangerous place. You just can't see them. And every time you log on without protecting yourself, you are exposing yourself to bad things. 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It's called NordVPN, N-O-R-D. 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
4: A U.S. senator from California is fighting back against selling a part of Yosemite to a developer. Jason Campadonia explains.
5: The Trump administration wants to sell off a corner of Yosemite for a hotel developer to build an access road, but Senator Alex Padilla from Los Angeles has got a problem with it.
6: The proposal flies in the face of everything that the National Park Service and System stand for.
5: He says Californians don't like the idea.
6: Not supported by the people of California. Frankly, we find it pretty offensive.
5: Padilla submitted a letter saying that he's got bipartisan support to toss out the proposal and keep the park the way it is today.
4: Five people facing charges following a police sting operation at an Anaheim swap meet where illegal pills were allegedly being sold to kids. And American Idol is moving its production from Hollywood to Georgia, highlighting concerns about California's ability to keep TV and film projects. That's the latest. I'm Mark Mayfield.
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0: Aaron Reitz is our guest. He is the U.S. Attorney for the Southern District of Texas. He is relatively new to the job. He's not new to legal practice or advocacy on behalf of truth and justice. He is widely respected by me and a lot of people for his career of service, and there is a lot yet to be done. Let's talk about the cartels. I think it doesn't get as much interest, and I suspect there has been some change to all of this with the closing of the border that has disrupted the flow, like shutting down the freeway of people and drugs. But where are we now compared to where we were before the shutdown and the deportations? Oh, I hit the wrong button. That's what I do. Sorry, Aaron, start over. Go ahead.
1: Hey, all right, I'm here. So I want to answer that question, but
0: while you were sitting there, were you thinking, is he not going to pop me up?
1: Yeah, this is
0: weird.
1: I know. Hey, this is what happens when you're live. There's things that happen. But
0: yes.
1: I just want to first tell you how much what you said before we went to the break resonated with me. And I say this as a Marine officer veteran, somebody who deployed to Afghanistan, was in the Helmand province with an infantry battalion dealing with Al Qaeda and Taliban. And we were there, and I was there towards the tail end, and we were there in Iraq and Afghanistan for 2 decades. It was the defining conflict of my younger years as a teenager and in my 20s. And what do we have to show for it? Nothing. And yet we have verifiable terrorist organizations who are crawling all over and exploiting all of Central and South America, and their operations have bled into America, into the United States. And they had full-blown operational control of the U.S.-Mexico border during the Biden years. Now, what does it mean? People throw around this term operational control. What that means is that you don't come in or out of through that border without some sort of permission or payment being made to the cartels, or if you're actively helping them. So if you wanted to come over into the United States, you have to pay your fee to whatever your regional, the regionally dominant cartel was. You pay a fee. They bring you over to the border. If you've got young girls, they're probably going to get trafficked. If you've got young men who are military-aged males, they're probably going to get roped into drug trade or weapons trade or other gang activities, and you're going to have to pay a fee. Everything is taxed. Everything that moves, both in terms of bodies and materials, has to pay a tax to the cartels. That's how they enrich themselves. And so operational control means they've got all the trucks, they've got all the boats, they've got all of the routes in and out. They've got all the crooked public officials on both sides of the border that they're paying off. And so you don't engage in any sort of commerce between the two regions unless you get the permission, blessing, and make a payment to the cartels. And as their operations expand, as their claws dig deeper into American soil, they get richer, they get bigger, they bring in more people. And then we as Americans, even if you're deep into the interior, right? Even if you're deeper into the interior, these cartels will then build out their networks with other allied gangs, with other allied cartel members, with other of their foreign nationals that originally from their country, but now they're on American soil, and they can build a relationship with them. Then we experience that as increased levels of violence in our communities. We see increased drugs getting pushed into our kids' schools. We see increasingly broken and dangerous parts of town where prostitution is running rampant, where you can buy illegal guns. And then those illegal guns go into the ether and they're used to commit more crimes. And so that's what increased cartel activities look like. You may not, a listener may be thinking, well, I've never really seen, you know, face tatted vicious cartel members in my neighborhood. That doesn't matter. That's not necessarily what we're talking about. The effects, they have second and third order effects that spread into the United States that increase criminality, decrease law and order, decrease safety. Now,
0: like
1: to your
0: mafia.
1: Point, it's exactly like the mafia. It just looks different. We romanticize the bygone era of the mafia, right? We make movies about it now. But these Central and South American cartels are infinitely more vicious, cult-like. I love that word that you used earlier when we first talked. They're motivated by this sort of demonic spirit. They are absolutely brutal. They're absolutely brutal. There's no conscience that is barring them from any sort of conduct whatsoever. And this was typified in the indictment that we brought against this sicario that we bagged up, Jose Flores Flores, where we got into his phone and we found videos of him himself literally sawing and chopping up bodies, putting those body parts into barrels and lighting them on fire. Okay, that's what these people do if you cross the cartel.
0: Did you personally watch that?
1: Absolutely. I have to. As a federal prosecutor, it's disgusting. It's terrible.
0: Did it remind you of the scene in Scarface where they're going to make the cell and the guy, remember that he's in the bathroom and Pacino's outside and his buddy's outside, Manny's outside flirting with the girl and it takes a while for him to get in and they barely save him. Do you remember that?
1: Yep, absolutely.
0: It's a great scene.
1: It is.
0: But that's just a movie. This is real life.
1: This is real life, and this is happening at scale, okay? And so here's what I want to tell you. Like, the short answer is that
0: I'm not
1: Americans...
0: an idiot. It's a great story. Sorry, go ahead.
1: No, it is a great story. But I want to sort of answer your initial question very pointedly. And Texans, and in particular, the 10 million citizens who reside in the Southern District of Texas, are much safer and much better off with President Trump as president and Todd Blanche as attorney general, because we are turning the tide. But I want to illustrate this. The reason why you reached out to me was this indictment. I want to illustrate this indictment in contrast between Trump versus Biden. Okay. Before Trump, when President Biden was in office, we would have bagged this guy up. We would have caught him if we even had the law enforcement resources to catch him. But let's assume we caught this guy. Okay. We would process him. He would probably be charged with illegal reentry. Maybe we found the videos on his phone, but there was not the statutory ability for us to then bring terrorism charges. So all we would have been able to do under a President Biden was charge him with a misdemeanor for illegal reentry. He might have spent a few months in jail. It's crazy. And then he would have been deported. And then he would have gone right back to Mexico and he would have checked in with his cartel boss and said, hey, sorry, boss, I got caught. But hey, what's my next assignment? What's my next thing? Right now, we have a guy where it's
0: Aaron
1: like,
0: Wright,
1: sorry,
0: hold with
1: dude.
0: Us for just a moment. Yep. U.S. Attorney for the Southern District of Texas. We're going to talk about this and the cartels and avocados. Yeah, it's all related.
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0: U.S. Attorney for the Southern District of Texas. He is new to the position and making quite a splash. Very, very well regarded within the legal world, the governmental world, and certainly by me. I'm a big fan. I want to talk about avocados. When we talk about the cartels, if you eat at a Tex-Mex restaurant or if you cook at home in the state of Texas, there's a good chance that you use avocados everywhere. Everybody I know, including me, loves avocados except for Eddie Martini, who has a dangerous allergy to avocados and bananas, but that's a separate story. So Russell Ibarra, who owns Gringo's restaurants and Chimichanga's, he tells me several years ago, he says the price, and I'm going to make up a number, but this might actually be right. The price of avocados has gone from $20 a case or a box or whatever to $120. And I said, what happened? Did the crop sour? Was there a drought? And he said, no, the cartels. Just the way the mafia got into, you know, coin-operated machines and things like that. And when you think about the scale and scope, why wouldn't they? Mexican avocado exports to the U.S. generate almost $4 billion a year in Mexico. We buy between 80 and 80% of their exports per year. It's over a million metric tons shipped to the United States every year. And interestingly, one of the occasions marked as an increase in sales, of course, you would expect Cinco de Mayo, but one of the occasions for the spike in purchases of avocados was the Super Bowl, because they advertise heavily on there. So what we're seeing is within Mexico, and then your job is on this side, but within Mexico, we're seeing the cartels enter into industries where they can simply shut down the trucks coming in and saying, you're not taking your avocados, so you're going to pass us this money. And then, of course, they have to pass that on to the consumer here, which is the wholesaler, which has to pass that on to you, the consumer. So this level of crime and how it affects all of us, especially sophisticated organized crime. And that's why I think what you're doing is so important in busting this up.
1: Yeah, look, no doubt about it. And I think, you know, for those who were not formally alerted to the menace that is Central and South American cartels, our shared love for avocados and guacamole and not wanting to pay exorbitant fees should be a reason to alert people to what the cartels are doing.
0: You're only half joking, and I know that, because people have to understand how this affects them.
1: No, you're right. And this is the next move. I mean, what we're seeing now is, as a general matter, it's not just the avocado industry, which, like, sounds silly to talk about the avocado industry. It's a multi-billion dollar industry, between Mexico and the United States. And so the cartels, which are now being rightfully, you know, pushed back and crushed under the weight of a law and order president and a law and order attorney general, are now navigating into quote unquote legitimate businesses, which I'm not accusing necessarily of all avocado growers of being bad people or wanting to engage in crime. But if an avocado grower in a given region of Mexico, if his surrounding area is operationally controlled by the cartels, and you get guns pointed at you and your family's face and say, you know, pay a fee, we now control operations, what else can you do? And as you said, those fees then they go directly into the pockets of the cartel members and the cartel leadership. But in order to finance it, it results in increased fees to the consumer here on the American side of the border. And so you're exactly right. I mean, you know, it's not just avocados, but this is how we feel it. And the cartels will stick their rotten fingers into everything that they can get their hands on. So,
0: and you yourself are an avocado.
1: Indeed.
0: Aaron Wright is our guest. He is the U.S. attorney. I want to ask you about something that I'm passionate about, and I've spent a fair amount of time talking to Ken Paxton about this, and he is working on legislation that will target scammers and devote more money to investigate them and prosecute them and increase the penalties for them. AP, Associated Press, said a week ago that 1 in 5 Americans has been the victim of a serious scam. And I don't mean somebody pickpocketing for $5. How much are y'all devoting in resources to that now? What more can be done? Because everybody I know, my son was the target of one on a Zoom call. They sent a Zoom, you know, click this link to help this child with cancer. And it turns out that was not what it was.
1: Right.
0: To calls to the elderly that your grandson's going to prison if you don't send us this money. How sophisticated are we in countering this and going after this? And how many resources do we devote to it? Because it really gets me. And I think it affects everybody.
1: Yeah. And it's so infuriating. infuriating to see what these dirtbags do to particularly vulnerable communities. I mean, you mentioned the elderly. You know, my mom, too, you know, regularly will send me screenshots of text messages or forward me voicemails that she gets. And she's like, is this real? Is this legitimate? She'll show me, you know, mail that she gets in the mailbox that looks like it's from, say, an insurance company that says, you know, you haven't paid such and such from your visit last year. Like, click here to get right. Otherwise, we're going to send collections against you. It is so insulting. It's disgusting what these people do. And the tools that they have at their disposal are becoming increasingly sophisticated. Just 10 years ago, you and I could probably joke about the obviously fake email from the Nigerian prince. Right. It was like it wasn't in good English. It didn't have normal syntax. Like, it was obviously a scam. But now, with the technology that a lot of these sophisticated criminals have, you could just use AI to write perfectly English sentences that don't feel scammy at all. You can use text message technology and put things in the voice of someone who you might be familiar with. And I think most frighteningly, some of these technological advances allow criminals to fully deep fake voices and faces so that someone could say, you know, someone could call my mom and say with my voice, because I've spoken enough in public settings and on the radio and on TV to where an AI machine could literally just study my voice for 30 minutes and then just create and call up my mom and say, hey, it's Aaron. I'm in a bad spot right now. Can you just Venmo me, you know, $1,000 or whatever? And my mom, who is a smart, beautiful lady, but like doesn't know what else, what would you do in a similar situation? And so it is really, really bad. I want to encourage first all Americans to be extremely vigilant with the scams. Don't believe what you get over your phone or your email, no matter how legitimate it gets. Always do some sort of verification. To answer your other question, though, what are we doing? On the federal law enforcement side, we are very, very keen and aware of the technological advances and level of sophistication of these criminals, and we are doing everything we can to stay one step ahead. And we are actively engaged in investigating individuals and entities and networks that are involved in these sorts of scams. And then we bring the full force of the law against them. If we catch them, we'll prosecute them. And then hopefully, if they're stealing money from people, we're able to not only throw the bad actor in jail, but also scrape back whatever money that they profited from and give restitution to the victims of these crimes. But it's hugely important, and we need to be vigilant to it.
0: Thank you for making yourself available on short notice to answer the original question on the cartels and so much more. And thank you for your public service as our U.S. attorney. Continue the good work. We appreciate you, Aaron Reitz.
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23: The White House is withdrawing its nomination for Lance Troyer to be the next ICE director. The former Marine and Oklahoma State Trooper had been picked by Homeland Security Secretary Mark Wayne Mullen. Troyer was among a handful of other nomination withdrawals listed on the White House website on Thursday. His nomination appeared to have stalled in the Senate. A federal judge is giving a deadline to Attorney General Todd Blanche to comply with court orders over the release of information in the Epstein files. The judge threatened contempt charges if Blanche doesn't comply. He gave the DOJ until September 24th to provide the records. OpenAI has found six new reports of artificial intelligence models showing unexpected or concerning behavior. This comes at a time that AI firms face mounting pressure to be more transparent about their development processes. The ChatGPT maker reported models adding unrelated instructions for certain tasks, searching for exposed code to fabricate information, or uploading files to the internet to cite themselves. I'm Tammy Trujillo. A Senate Democrat is blocking a House-passed bill on costs connected to new data centers. Scott Carr has details from Washington.
24: Arguing the bill doesn't do enough. New Mexico lawmaker Martin Heinrich blocked a Republican colleague's effort to pass the Ratepayer Protection Act through unanimous consent. The bill passed in the House 417-3. It would force states to hold a hearing on rules to make data centers pay for increased electricity costs from their operations. But it does not make states adopt any standards or force tech companies to cover the costs. Heinrich says rather than voluntary pledges or suggestions to states, Congress needs to pass real legislation with real teeth. I'm Scott Carr.
23: President Trump says he's at a crossroads regarding the war in Iran. He spoke to Axios ahead of a

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COVID nonsense began occurring, and the craziness began spreading, and the authoritarianism actually placated. It was succor to some in our society who needed a father figure to tell them to go to their room and lock the door and stay there and take this jab and shut your business and close down and be afraid, because they were scared and confused and uncertain, and the government filled the void, and the media certainly helped. I came across Dr. Robert Malone, and I had vaguely heard of him before, but I didn't know his full story. And the reason he stuck out to me was, here was an individual who was daring to swim upstream. And he was speaking out against the current of conventional, and it was a snowball effect. Take the damn shot. It's safe. Take it. Shut down your businesses. Stand 6 feet apart. Wear your mask. Close the schools. End your life. It was amazing. And yet here was this fellow, Dr. Robert Malone, who at great cost to his credibility and reputation and fame and celebrity, frankly, continued to speak out. And so his voice kind of rose. It was as if everything else got turned down. He's famous for his background with the messenger RNA. And he was he was the Captain Kirk. He went where no man had gone before in that. And my understanding is that he recognized that, I guess, fat droplets could absorb the mRNA more easily. And so this absorption led to the spread of the mRNA as a tool of science. And that is beyond my understanding. But for that, he was revered and beloved. He had an incredible reputation. He was an august man of science. Everyone recognized it until he dared speak out and put that credibility.

0: on the line for truth, which is what a scientist at heart, more than a doctor, a scientist at heart should do. And he began speaking out against vaccine mandates, school closings in the simple, stupid rule, or the stupid rules and whether the shots were even safe at all. We had him on at that time, and we are honored to have him on again. Dr. Robert Malone, welcome to the program, sir.
1: Well, thank you. I'm a little embarrassed by that lead-in, but grateful. It was very
0: kind. You're a big
1: kind.
0: Deal. I think you're a big deal. I have a lot of admiration for you. I can't.
1: So what
0: just
1: do you
0: say,
1: want to talk about today?
0: Yeah, I can't just say Dr. Robert Malone. I want to talk about your book along with Dr. Jill Glasspool Malone, Cywar, Enforcing the New World Order. How much of this draws on medicine and how much of this draws on what you've experienced since COVID?
1: So Cywar has been out for a couple of years now. It didn't have as much of an impact as I was expecting. And I think part of that has to do with the topic area was considered to be even more controversial than talking about the risks and concerns about the bioethics and the product itself, the COVID gene therapy-based products. So Cywar came about because of my trying to make sense out of what I was experiencing myself. And, you know, I don't want to be solo on this. All the people around me, Pierre, Corey, so many other people that were having their voices silenced. And as the book was being written, this case in Missouri was being prosecuted that led to the reveals of the collusion between the government, particularly the Biden administration, and big tech, and that whole infrastructure that was assembled for controlling information, which, by the way, we're just going to put out another essay today about that, that dives a lot deeper into the role of Obama, Netflix, and the whole structure that Obama has built around the idea that you have to control information in order to preserve democracy. But we got a good hard taste of it during COVID, of that logic, that the state has the right and the obligation to control information which it deems to be inappropriate in some way. We have these terms now that have entered the language of myth, dis, and malinformation. But it all traces back to Edward Bernays, who is a close relative of Sigmund Freud, and his book in 1922 about marketing that really was the foundation for the emergence of the modern logic of the use of propaganda and information control as a way to craft society and politics so that it conforms with certain cultural agendas that people controlling the levers wish to see propagated. So that's, you know, that is calling it the propaganda that we now encounter in the digital age is so far beyond what Edward Bernays anticipated that it's almost unrecognizable. I don't think Bernays could have ever anticipated it. But one of his close relatives, who was one of the founders of Netflix, absolutely recognized and that media outlets, information outlets, could be used to mold public perception and consensus and the Overton window, the range of acceptable discourse. And we got to get an example of how that operates good and hard during COVID. And that was what really prompted me to dive into the literature and a knowledge of psychological warfare, which is a military term. It's routinely used. We didn't invent it, Cywar. And it's routinely practiced. The center of that operation in the United States is in Fort Bragg, but much of it is in the Army Reserves, military reserves, and a very large operation exists just north of Silicon Valley. I know you're surprised by that, in Moffett Field. Also the 77th Brigade in the UK, which operates in close conjunction with MI5 and with the US intelligence agencies. You know, it literally is a global network that we're dealing with now.
0: Hold with me for just a moment. Dr. Robert Malone is our guest. The book is Psy War, Enforcing the New World Order.
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0: There was a story from the Associated Press recently that said one in five Americans has been scammed. 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

0: Dr. Robert Malone is our guest. We're talking about the what he calls in the book, Psy War, the New World Order. Dr. Malone, I want to ask you the extent to which this is a continuation of something you've been on since COVID, perhaps earlier. You wrote a book called Lies My Government Told Me. You were the institution. You were science. You were reputation and honor and integrity. And everyone, you know, honored you as that. How painful was it for you, and not to put words in your mouth, to realize that there were some real knaves and thieves in our institutions?
1: Well, number one, I just want to be clear. I really hate positioning as a victim in any way here. But I was a true believer in science as a young man, very passionate about that. And I've encountered a series of things that have, let's say, disabused me of my naivete. I've long known of the corruption, the fundamental corruption associated with Tony Fauci. And he's kind of been a dark cloud over the entire term of my career, because I began as a young man in a laboratory that was right at the very forefront of investigation and discovery and vaccine development for the AIDS virus. I've met the team that got the Nobel Prize for that from France. My mentor actually brought the virus back from France, from the Pasteur Institute, back in 1983. So, you know, Tony Fauci and that world and the world of big science has been something that I've grappled with my entire career. And frankly, it isn't a very pleasant experience. What happened in COVID, though, was over the top. I've been through and been at the forefront of responding to multiple outbreaks in the past, often acting behind the scenes, because that's kind of how I've learned to survive, is to not stick my head up in a way that will get you shot, but rather to operate behind the scenes more quietly. But when the COVID propaganda machine, let's call it, really kicked into high gear and was overtly violating fundamental principles of bioethics by requiring and pushing and mandating these experimental medical products, I felt like I had to say something. And I thought it was going to be safe to say it, that this was not ethical. I didn't anticipate that kind of capabilities of the coordinated attack afterwards. So I wasn't naive going into this, but I guess at one level I was. I never expected and had never encountered in these prior outbreaks this level of information control. And so yes, it was painful to be character assassinated and delegitimized and deplatformed, but as that was occurring, my wife and longstanding partner in all things, including in science, Dr. Jill Glasspool Malone, and co-author, we, having had the experience of that first infamous Joe Rogan broadcast that triggered many things, we kind of looked at each other and said, okay, if this is how they're going to play the game, we're going to punch back and we're going to build a social media presence day in, day out. We're going to treat it like our job. We got on Substack and now we produce thousands of essays. It's, you know, 7 days a week we produce product and ship it. And it's been a major career turn, but in many ways, it set me free to think about much broader things than just science. So, yeah, there was some short-term pain, I guess. I don't like to dwell on that. but a long-term gain. It's really changed our lives for the better in being able to interact and comment and critique and public policy and all of these things in a much more significant way, and actually have people listening to us. What, you know, to have that when you're 67 as a new career, I can't whine and complain about all this, because it's been, I remember the old Saturday Night Live skit, baseball been very, very good to me.
0: Yes.
1: And I kind of feel that, you know, we've taken the lemons of the propaganda campaign and turned it into lemonade.
0: I also think there is a certain, you know, the corporate employee who's been miserable at work for, you know, decades, and they leave and start their own business, right? Or the person who's in a bad relationship, an abusive relationship, and they move towns and start over. I think there's a sense of liberation that I get from you, that there is a freedom, that I don't have to worry what others are going to think of me. I'm going to pursue truth as I see it and wherever it might direct. And I think that is instructive for everyone, because we can all do that in our own way. We may not be as famous as
1: very perceptive. Very perceptive. The way I like to phrase it is that if you go through life making these little compromises and, frankly, working for the government for a little while as an unpaid special government employee, I became acutely aware of how much pressure is applied for individuals in that situation to compromise themselves in various ways. And the way I put it is that each time you make those compromises, you lose a little tiny bit of your soul. And what I see here, you know, south of D.C., but within driving distance, and I hear, because a lot of these gubbies, these disaffected gubbies, want to come down and talk to me here on our farm, and they do from time to time. And I could name some names that have become very prominent lately as whistleblowers. But the point is that when you live that way, you gradually compromise yourself, and you lose little parts of your soul. And in the end, you end up hollowed out, and you don't have to live that way.
0: Dr. Robert Malone, hold for just a moment. 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
6: UC Davis's Alzheimer's Disease Research Center has been awarded a 5-year, $23 million grant from the National Institute on Aging. Here's Tammy Trujillo.
7: The grant will help researchers continue their work to better understand Alzheimer's disease and dementia, improve patient care, and support the local community. The center's goal is to find better ways to prevent and treat dementia and similar conditions. UC Davis is one of only 31 Alzheimer's research centers in the United States, supported by the National Institutes of Health.
6: State Farm and Allstate say they're both getting ready to start writing new home insurance policies in California. They follow through with their plans, it would mark a big shift in an insurance market that's been shaken up by wildfire claims. And the two L.A. news crew members killed in a helicopter crash are set to be honored at the Fallen Journalist Memorial in Washington, D.C. The memorial will recognize reporter Eliana Moreno and pilot George Marcino. That's the latest. I'm Mark Mayfield.
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0: Robert Malone is our guest. Dr. Malone, you mentioned this authoritarianism in control of information, the narrative, you know, the truth. I'm using my words, not yours. Why do you think that is? Do you think this is for financial gain? What is the reasoning behind it?
1: Kind of all of the above. So thanks for the lead prior to the break, so I had a moment to gather my thoughts. Andrew Breitbart was famous for having noted that politics is downstream of culture. What we're dealing with has to do with the term that became popular during COVID, which was scientism, and the priesthood that staffs the scientism culture. So we've had the substitution of scientism for religion as one of the drivers of culture. And it's very powerful. It's something that's widely accepted by the culture, that this scientism or scientific method and the priesthood that has gathered around that, Tony Fauci being a notable example, had become extraordinarily powerful culturally throughout the world, and particularly throughout the West. And so the reason why that in particular has to be controlled, and the why, of course, has to do with all the usual drivers of human behavior in authoritarianism. It has to do with not just money, but power, control, advancing a variety of agendas. You want to control this key vector that impacts, really, in many ways, it's upstream of culture. So then we have scientism upstream of culture, which is upstream of politics, which is upstream of policy. And so if you want to get out ahead of this, you want to control the science, and you want to control what is considered to be the acceptable output of the science, which, of course, is complete anathema to what science actually is, which is this process for quest of knowledge and sense making of the fundamentals of the universe. But that has all been twisted into a pseudo-religion that is useful for a variety of different purposes. And it's always been this way. You know, you look at the old Soviet Union with Lukashenko. You look at Stalin's efforts to control the science as practiced in the Soviet Union as a way to control the politics and the culture. That's what we're dealing with, is, of course, the science and scientists had to be, and physicians had to be controlled because of this dynamic. And we're just starting to break the ice on that, finally, after, you know, 7 years. You know, I just saw that Meryl Nass has won a judgment that will allow her, this physician who has been suppressed and attacked in many ways worse than I ever have, has just won a decision that will allow her to sue the individual members of the medical licensing boards that have been attacking her and trying to take her license, holding those individuals personally responsible. That's what it's going to take to break the back of this and bring us back into a much more sane alignment between the ability of the state to control speech and thought and professionals. Now, we have another layer of control here that most people don't think about, which is the professional guilds that control the education of professionals, whether it be law or medicine, is just two examples. So we got a long way to go to break the back of this and allow true freedom of thought. And here's the kicker. If you don't allow true freedom of thought, what you do is you compromise innovation. And if you compromise innovation, then you compromise the entire ability of the culture to respond to changing conditions and external threats, like, for instance, threats of other political systems and religious systems that seek to exert control, expansionist organizations and systems that seek to control the world, the freedom, the operations that are codified in the foundational documents for the United States, the Constitution, etc. So that's what's really in play, is whether or not we're going to live in a society that is free to think and to speak, because that is absolutely under threat in a major way right now.
0: Well, you alluded to teachers' unions and education, I look at some of the failings there, and they're not failings by ineptitude alone. They're failings almost by design in terms of this ideological off-ramp from
1: no question.
0: But I see where that's coming from. It's to amass political power. When we get back to your core competency, obviously you're multidisciplinary, but when we get back to your core competency and we try to understand this need to control the medical narrative. I mean, I see how that was valuable during COVID, and I see it. I don't take a flu shot. I think the whole thing is a scam. And I see all these different ways that, say, the pharmaceutical or big medicine or whatever, Dr. Mary Talley Bowden, who I know you know, has been the victim of a lot of this. But I'm really trying to understand the source of this and where, if not the end game, because not everything has an end game. Power is an end in and of itself. But who's driving this? If you get a sense of, if not people, then institutions or interests that might be doing this.
1: So there's another book that's in the wings right now, just being finalized, that's called The Grift. We're just locking down our publisher right now, in which we go through the process of how this system that exists has been developed over decades and decades of reinforcement. And what you have is layered interests that all are motivated or enabled by this combination of power and money. And it's when you look at it, when you step back and look at it from above as a integrated system, that there isn't like a Klaus Schwab or Ursula von der Leyen is our latest bad guy because of the European Council and the Canadian situation. But, you know, and of course, Tony Fauci is one of the bad guys. But when you kind of move beyond that, you realize that what we have built, particularly here in the West, but in parallel in the Middle East, with a religious aspect, theocracy, and in the former Soviet Union and in China, we've built systems that operate in a way that benefit a certain caste or group of individuals and power blocks. And that's what's really responsible for what we're encountering right now, is that kind of systems situation that exists beyond any individual.
0: Dr. Robert Moreland will be with us for one more segment. Coming up,
2: the Evel Knievel stunt cycle from Ideal.
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0: Dr. Robert Malone is our guest. The most recent book is Psy War, Enforcing the New World Order, with his wife, Dr. Jill Glasspool Malone. When you talk, Dr. Malone, about propaganda, behavioral control, psychological bioterrorism, deep state censorship, surveillance capitalism, all this, in your mind, as you are the messenger issuing the clarion call that there is a problem, what is the fix? How do you see, does the institution have the wherewithal, the tools to repair itself? Can the physician heal himself?
1: So the short answer, I'm sorry to say, and I hate to sound like a black pillar, is no. This is the point of the Grift book, is we go through chapter by chapter showing how this system has been developed organically over decades, who benefits, how they benefit. And then in the concluding chapters, we come down to what could be done to change this so that we can prevent the recurrence of the same play, which, by the way, we're seeing play out in real time right now in discussion about artificial intelligence threat. Just as we saw it play out, the same game plan played out over climate change. Okay. This game, this grift system will be rerun again and again and again for as long as we live, because so many people benefit from it financially and power wise until, throughout the foreseeable future now. It'll just get stronger and stronger unless there are some fundamental changes which involve government regulation, I'm sorry to say. But the probability that those changes occur is pretty close to zero. So then you're left with, what the hell can I do for myself? And what it comes down to is education, which is why I write these damn books. Is I'm trying to help people to understand the nature of these things, because I believe the best way we can break this ability to control our thoughts and beliefs using this modern algorithmic approach, the best way we can break that power is by comprehending it, understanding what it is. And when you feel that pull of fear, of promoted fear, a little voice goes off in your head and you say to yourself, I've seen this playbook before. I know how this game runs and I'm not going to buy into it. And that, I think, a decentralized approach where people become empowered and they take responsibility for their own actions and behaviors and thought, that's how we can break the power of this. But I got to warn you that fear is a fundamental human emotion and animal emotion that is incredibly powerful. But what it comes down to is that we're dealing with a system that has learned to exploit fear as a way to control behavior. And that's what's really underlying all of this. And the only way we can break that is by becoming conscious of that and not allowing ourselves to buy in to fear narratives designed to control us.
0: My study, however, Dr. Robert Malone is our guest, of revolutions and political systems and the history of nations and people and civilizations, is that fear is the most powerful motivating force. And obviously, to go back to the sort of trite, but it's true, is you go back to Hitler, and there's also a sense of anger as well. But in the modern world, when I look at how it's never aspirational. Revolutions typically do not occur on an aspirational level. They're based in envy and anger and bitterness and resentment and bloodlust. And I look at how much of today is fear. And I used to use the example a lot of the Orkin commercial. If you remember those, the termite in your house and dad sitting in his recliner. Yeah. And the termite is larger than the room. Well, of course, that's just silly. But, you know, people were so when the Orkin man told you you needed a termite treatment, how much? And I see that. And it's disappointing because it's a race to the bottom. Because it strikes me that a lot of people almost revel in fear. What is a roller coaster? But the enjoyment of fear.
1: Or a horror movie.
0: A horror movie.
1: Right? Fear sells. Fear is incredibly powerful. And until we acknowledge that, recognize it, and recognize that it can be weaponized against us and is being weaponized on a daily basis in so many different ways, until we recognize that, we will be victims of fear. Fear-based propaganda.
0: And there is a second pillar to this that is perhaps more dangerous, and that is if you refuse to experience the fear and express the fear and embrace the fear, then you're stupid. You're too stupid to understand that COVID could kill you. You're too stupid. And that's the one that it needs, right? That's the match to the fire. In order for fear to be the controlling force in all of this. It's fascinating.
1: Well, and thanks for pointing that out. So what it comes down to, that kind of narrative, this kind of naming and categorizing people as somehow inadequate. You know, that's what saying you're stupid is, right? Is you have a defect. You're not intellectually capable in some way. That's what stupid means. That power of that kind of narrative goes away when you develop enough of a sense of self and confidence that you can experience that kind of propaganda and shrug it off. Again, the cure for all of this comes back to you, the individual, and your willingness to have the courage, I'll say it that way, to not allow this kind of messaging to control and influence your life. Now, a lot of people are able to find that strength through faith. And that's one of the reasons why the communities of faith were a lot more resistant to all of this than those that had lost their ties to faith and belief. But it comes down to, do you have the internal fortitude to not allow this kind of messaging to control your life and your behavior?
0: Dr. Robert Malone, thank you for your courage throughout the years. We need people like you, and you are an inspiration to me, and I think many, many appreciate your time, good sir.
1: Thanks for having me on. It's been a fun chat.
2: Ladies and gentlemen, Elvis has left the building. Thank you.
0: The IRS won't call or email. They'll send you a letter. And that letter will be in a funny font. It's the font the IRS has used forever. And it's scary because that's the weight of your government. And yes, they can prosecute you criminally. So what do you do? Did you do something wrong? Don't assume you did. They make mistakes. Lots of mistakes. I have spoken for TopTaxDefenders.com for years. And they've had gatherings that I come to where folks have been told they owe $1 million and they get it knocked down. 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
10: President Trump says he's approaching a major crossroads in the Iran war. He spoke to Axios ahead of a planned meeting next week with leaders from six Gulf countries on the sidelines of the UN General Assembly in New York. Trump said he's deciding whether to restart attacks or bring the conflict to a close. The Kennedy Center is being ordered to give at least 30 days' notice before any major renovations or demolition. This comes after President Trump threatened the National Cultural Center could be torn down if his name isn't allowed to be displayed on it. Some of music's biggest names will be in Las Vegas this weekend for the iHeartRadio Music Festival. BTS, Benson Boone, Cardi B, Snoop Dogg, Muse, and Major Lazer will be among the acts hitting the stage Friday and Saturday. Both nights will stream on Disney Plus and Hulu starting at 10:30 p.m. Eastern. The Bills put together a dominating performance to kick off week two of the NFL season. The team tamed the Lions 41-31 on Thursday Night Football in a memorable stadium unveiling. I'm Tammy Trujillo. A federal judge is giving Attorney General Todd Blanche a deadline to comply with court orders over the release of information in the Epstein files. That story from Liz Warner.
11: U.S. District Judge Emmett Sullivan threatened contempt charges if Blanche doesn't comply. In his opinion, the judge said that Blanche and the DOJ weren't following court orders over redactions in requested Epstein documentation. The DOJ had argued that the redactions were necessary to protect victims' identities and private information. The court, however, ordered Blanche to justify those redactions, including names of victims in specific files. These files related to the activities of the convicted late sex offender and his co-conspirator, Ghislaine Maxwell. The judge gave the DOJ until September 24th to provide those records. In New York, I'm Liz Warner.
10: The fight over Missouri's congressional map is continuing before an appeals court as the state prepares to send out the ballots.

0: Wife's murder trial. Mark Mayfield has details.
1: In a promo for an interview with 60 Minutes, Clancy said he talks to his three children, that Lindsay Clancy was charged with murder for killing in 2023. When asked what he says to them, Clancy said, "Help me," and added that he does it all the time. In his testimony, Patrick Clancy talked about Lindsay's declining mental health in the months leading up to the killings. The case ended in a mistrial earlier this month, and the full 60 Minutes episode will air Sunday. I'm Mark Mayfield.
0: Some of music's biggest names will be in Las Vegas this weekend for the iHeartRadio Music Festival. BTS, Benson Boone, Cardi B, Snoop Dogg, Muse, and Major Lazer will all be hitting the stage over Friday and Saturday. Other acts include Stella Lefty, Kenny Chesney, Lainey Wilson, and the Smashing Pumpkins. Fans not able to be at T-Mobile Arena will still have the chance to experience the festival at home. Both nights will stream on Disney Plus and Hulu starting at 10:30 p.m. Eastern. I'm Tammy Trujillo.

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1: Great radio stations everywhere, along with Sam and Polo. It is the Joe Pags Show. Thanks for stopping by. Lots going on. Lots to get to, lots to talk about. There's an update on the Iran war. The president deciding what he should do next and sort of deciding out loud. Should he go in and annihilate them? Yes. I'm going to say yes to that. There's also an update that the Iran war has now moved to Yemen. The Houthis are involved in this. We're somehow negotiating with the Houthis who have been killing Americans for a while. I hate that we're negotiating with people who have killed Americans. Why not just wipe them off the map? I don't get that. We'll get into that in earnest coming up. But for the first time, we're hearing from this holdout juror in the Lindsey Clancy case. This is the guy that Gayle King was very upset that he's black, it turns out. I guess she wanted him to be some white Christian straight guy because then you could really annihilate him. But he's a black guy, and he's speaking out now. Why did he hold out? Why did he decide that there should be justice for these three children? Now, what we were getting from the jury, and again, for those who aren't familiar with the case, Lindsey Clancy is the mother who killed her three children. They're dead. She killed them with exercise bands in the basement. This is while her husband was sent out in sort of a wild goose chase to go get some medicine over here, go buy something over there. She's talking to him on the phone. She's texting with him as she's either doing the deed or they're already dead. And then she jumped out a second-story window, allegedly to kill herself. She ends up getting paralyzed because second-story windows aren't that high. But all that said, 11 of the jurors in this 12-member jury, 9 of them women, 11 of them wanted to find her not guilty. The other jurors have been speaking out. There was one holdout juror, and it was a man. We all knew it was a man because they were telling us it was a man. But once we found out he was a black man, the people that were criticizing him stopped for about 3 days, retooled, decided that he's some domestic violence guy or he's got some criminal record or whatever, and they thought they could find any reason under the sun to say he's not to be trusted because he would not let this woman off after killing her three kids. Okay, so he hasn't said anything, but a lot of people have said a lot of things about him. He's now speaking out. I'm going to give you that off the top because, again, this is a story that has gripped the nation. It's not done yet because they're still trying to get the case thrown out. They're still trying to get them not to prosecute her again. I think they should prosecute her again, bring the charges again, and let's get some justice for these children. It's so strange that in Massachusetts, where I know it's about a 65-35, they're 35% at least is Republican. They keep on making these nutty decisions. On top of, you know, this is on the heels of Maura Healey, the governor of the state, signing legislation that you can abort the child as it's being delivered. They have this anti-children attitude for some reason, the left does, in Massachusetts. Here's a story from Life News. Lifenews.com. It is a website that goes out there and tells you why you shouldn't be aborting your unborn child. And why you calling it a fetus doesn't make it somehow disregardable, which isn't a word. Okay, here it is. Holdout Lindsey Clancy juror breaks silence, says activists wanted not guilty on day one. This is from, again, Lifenews.com. Here's a picture of the guy. He's holding a baby. The baby's face is blocked out. The holdout juror in the Lindsey Clancy murder trial has broken

0: is silent, saying eight fellow jurors behaved like activists who wanted her found not guilty from the first day of deliberations. He said that even as three young children, Cora 5, Dawson 3, and Callan 8 months, lay at the center of the case due to their brutal murders. Other jurors wanted to exonerate Clancy almost immediately. Michael P. Somebody, 48 years old, of Bridgewater, Massachusetts, spoke with Fugitive TV's Ray Marcel after a mistrial was declared September 4th. Judge William Sullivan ended the trial after the jury of nine women and three men spent more than 38 hours deliberating and reported it could not reach a unanimous verdict. Notes given to the court indicated that an 11-1 split was going on. Clancy faces three counts of murder, the killings of her children. The man's name is Disronaville, I guess, said he concluded that she was guilty based on the evidence presented in court. He told Marcel he believed she was not insane at the time and knew what she was doing. Marcel said to Disronaville, again, I'm probably mispronouncing the name, but that's the guy's name, described the jury's opening positions this way. From day one, eight jurors were going for not guilty. Two were for guilty, and two had not made it up their minds. He said, from day one, he said eight of them were going for Lindsey Clancy not guilty. That was on day one. Eight were going not guilty. Two were going guilty. Two didn't know. They didn't make up their mind. Marcel recounted. He said to him, those eight felt like they were activists. Every day they would vote. That eight felt like Lindsey was not guilty. We're trying to convince the other four. Hey, Lindsey is not guilty. Disronaville referred to the eight jurors as activists and said they wanted a not guilty result from the start. He said one other juror voted guilty, but the second juror caved at the last moment. For those who believe the law must answer for the taking of children's lives, the attack is stark. According to the holdout, a majority of the panel was already pushing to clear Clancy before the evidence had been fully weighed in the jury room. The three children would not have received justice had those jurors not gotten their way in court, or had they gotten their way in court. He said the evidence showed their mother knew what she was doing. That's really what the case relied on, right? The case relied on, does this woman, this mother of three, this nurse who's in the medical field, does she know that she's ending the lives of these three children as she's doing it? That was the entire case in a nutshell. Did she know or did she not know? I don't care if some man's voice in her head told her to do it. If she knew at the time she was doing it, that she was ending the lives of the three children she and her husband brought into this world, if she knew it, if she planned it, if she sent him on this wild goose chase, if she's doing text messaging and calls either while she's doing it or just after she did it, it's clear to this juror that she was guilty, and he's allowed to feel that way. What bothers me is that there were eight already who had decided, that's it. We're going for not guilty. She should be exonerated. We're going for not guilty because, his word, they were activists. And what was their activism? No matter what a woman does, it's can't be bad, can't be criminal. What is the activism here? It wasn't activism to save children's lives. It wasn't activism to punish somebody who took those three children's lives. What was the activism? To help those with postpartum psychosis, something most of us had never heard about before this case. We've heard about postpartum depression, which is a real thing. And I guess psychosis could be a real thing too. But how often does it happen to where the woman, allegedly, from the information from court, plans it, premeditates it, researches it, sends the husband on a wild goose chase as she's killing the three kids, and then doesn't deny she killed them? If she does it and doesn't know she's doing it, wouldn't she to this day still say, there's no way I killed my children? Nobody's saying that. She's not saying it. The eight that tried to exonerate her immediately aren't saying that. They just wanted to find her not guilty. And remember the lie these jurors, these activist jurors, were telling about this one lone man who decided to stand up for the children and their justice? Remember what they were saying? He wasn't following the law. He wasn't following the instructions. There are people, even at so-called news stations in Massachusetts, that are saying he might be brought up on charges for not following the law. Or he might be brought up on charges because he didn't fill out the questionnaire right, according to some wannabe reporter that I saw online the other day. You know, you've got to fill out a questionnaire. Have you ever had police contact? Bop, bop, bop, bop, bop. He's left it blank. Did he check that off? If not, why not? Is he in trouble? I mean, they would like to lock this guy up, and his sin is that he was fighting for justice for these three kids that were snuffed out before they even had a chance to enjoy life. That's his sin. How dare you? This is, listen, these are the same people. I bet if you went and polled these 11 jurors, I bet if you polled them, they all would have said, or most of them would have said, no way we should stop having men compete against women. I bet each and every one of them is for abortion anytime you want. I bet they applauded when Maura Healey signed this thing. So where are you on this? Again, they keep on coming after him that somehow he's the greater evil on earth. He's bad, but the mother that killed her three children is not bad. By the way, the story does continue. Desronville, who Marcel, the person Marcel interviewed this guy, described as well-spoken, kind, and Catholic, said he believes he's being targeted because he's a black Republican with conservative values and served with many Democratic voters. He has not appeared on camera. His name spread online after the mistrial. He's been doxxed. He said his life has been threatened and people have stalked his house. He also addressed questions about his background. Quote, I did not lie on the questionnaire, he told Fugitive TV, saying he disclosed a past arrest when selected. A 2021 charge that he assaulted his then-wife was later dismissed. He said he has not been convicted in connection with those 2021 events and that some claims circulating about him were incomplete, partly true or false. Supporters have called him a hero who held his seat rather than join to rush to exoneration of a mother charged in the killings of her three children. Clancy remains charged, but prosecutors have not announced whether they will try the case again. A hearing is scheduled for September 29th. Pro-life writers have called that reaction a moral inversion, compassion for a mother who killed her children, with far less public focus on Cora, Dawson, and Callan themselves. I mean, I hope this guy's on the next jury. I'm not even kidding you. And if not him, somebody just like him. Somebody who believes that life is precious. Somebody who believes that children should be protected and not killed by their mother. This isn't radical. A few years ago, this would not be radical. The fact that a bunch of idiots with pink shirts were on and a bunch of idiots on the jury decided that she somehow should be saved because she's female, as far as they know. They can't really see what a female is. It boggles my mind. I don't understand how people got so indoctrinated. And I've seen some of the jurors speaking out. Remember the one juror said, this man couldn't get over the fact. And she was mad at the man. Boggles the mind. 888-941-PAGS. 888-941-7247. JoePags.com. Your thoughts on this case? Your thoughts on whether the prosecution is going to bring it again? Your thoughts on this man speaking out? And how dare they dox him, attack him, stalk him, and treat him like garbage when he's standing up for the dead kids? I mean, I don't want you doxing anybody or stalking them if he were standing up for Clancy. But he's not standing up for the killer. He's standing up for the dead kids. It just seems like life is, in fact, backward now in many aspects. It's bizarro world. 888-941-PAGS. 888-941-7247. JoePags.com. 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Do it right now. We're back after this.
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0: Think of this. Batavia, Illinois. 2:40 in the morning, a woman sees a flashlight and a shadow outside her window. Police say the man in her backyard was a registered sex offender. 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
0: The lone juror speaks out. The lone juror wanted to make sure that those children got justice. The lone juror wanted to make sure that that Lindsay Clancy didn't get away with having admitted to killing her children. But because she's a woman or something, she says postpartum psychosis, then she just gets away with it. So one wonders, will they bring the charges again? I hope they do. Will they have somebody in that jury, and maybe more than one somebody, who says, listen, I have weighed the evidence, and they made it clear that she seemed to know what she was doing, according to him. according to the evidence that he saw, that a lot of you who are watching this case saw as well. Let me go to the phone lines. Got to be Eddie in Boston. Eddie, what's going on? Hi.
10: Hey, Joe, I'm an only child, but I love you like a brother.
0: Thank you, brother.
10: Nice
0: appreciate
10: to talk to
0: that.
10: You, man.
0: Thank you.
10: Hey, when I was following this case, you know, just on the radio and what I saw in the news, I think all the activists outside were all, you know, cheering for Lindsay. We're all carrying signs in her support for killing her three kids. And they were all wearing pink shirts. And I believe that some jurors wore pink shirts in during the trial as a, like, wink, wink, look, we support you, Lindsay. I think that when the judge saw that, he should have thrown those jurors out of the case.
0: 100%.
10: Brought in the alternates.
0: I saw people sitting,
10: you know what I mean?
0: I saw people sitting inside the courtroom that were wearing pink. I didn't know the jurors were alleged to have worn pink as well. If that's the case, he should have thrown them off immediately.
10: Exactly, man. All right? And they, hey, where can I watch you live streaming? Rumble?
0: On Twitch. Twitch.
10: Twitch. Okay,
0: yes.
10: That's why I can't find you on Rumble. All right, thank you, Joe. I appreciate you. You have a wonderful weekend.
0: All right, Eddie, you too. I appreciate you, brother. Thank you. I wish it were the weekend. Sam, is the weekend tomorrow? No, right?
11: Not
0: can
11: yet.
0: Can we start that tomorrow?
11: We can.
0: You look into it? Hey, look at that. We can. Tim, San Antonio, what's going on? Hi.
12: Hey, Joe. I just wanted to say I'd give 10-1 odds that all 11 of those jurors that wanted to acquit her would like to see Christy Nome strung up and hung for shooting her dog, but they're willing to acquit Lindsay Clancy.
0: I think that you're probably exactly right. Those people are just that nuts.
12: It's the same people.
0: Out of the home base, San Antonio, Scott. Boston, talk to me, Scott. What's the latest?
13: Just incredible here, Joe. Just to let you know, this guy has been doxxed by the various small medias. The name got out and the address got out, which is disgusting. And I want to put props to Ron DeSantis from Florida, who has offered him asylum in Florida, because the mob, the Moonbat mob, is going to go after him. Make no bones about it.
0: How is your local media covering this? I saw somebody who was an alleged news reporter from Massachusetts the other day. She put on glasses, I think, to try to make her look smart. Then she was reading over the glasses, reading this questionnaire that she literally says that this guy lied on. And now he said, I didn't lie on it. I told them about the previous run-in, but I was never charged. I was never convicted of anything. And so he told the truth.
13: Correct.
0: Is your media covering it like this guy is somehow the bad guy, that we deserve to know more about him?
13: Of course they are. It's part of, listen, the media in Boston, as well as the liberal left here, is the Pravda of the United States. They're hook and line sinker for Joe Biden and Kamala Harris. And any small thing, it filters down to this. This guy, all of a sudden, he beat his wife and he was late on his rent. An African-American man, a Haitian man. Isn't that racist, Joe, that they were saying that?
0: No.
13: It's interesting that Massachusetts loves Haitians, loves the immigrants, has to protect the immigrants. TPI, we got to keep it going. This guy, this lone out juror, is Haitian. Oh my God, we hate him. We're going to frame him. We're going to string him up. It's unbelievable.
0: I didn't know he was Haitian in ethnicity. Wasn't it the Haitian guy that I reported on yesterday that said I'm never going back and F Trump and F Biden, and now he's back, and the people
13: Correct.
0: In
13: That's
0: Boston
13: like
0: are beside themselves that they dared send this guy back. But they'd love to send this guy back, wouldn't they?
13: Of course they would. Think it. Just how liberalism is a mental disorder. Think of that. Think of just how they flop back and forth. We love Haitians. TPI, bad Trump. This guy's Haitian, lone juror. I think of the kids. She should be put in prison. Oh, my God, vilify him.
0: Yeah.
13: It's unbelievable. And he's being doxxed as well.
0: Scott, it's nuts. I appreciate you calling in from Boston from that vantage point, as always. Thank you for that. Let me go to Michigan. It's Carrie. Carrie, what's going on? Hi.
14: Yeah, hi. I was just having a thought. I've followed this like most people have in a cursory fashion. But I was listening to you speak, and my understanding is that she was, the argument was that she didn't know what she was doing
0: right.
14: because of postpartum psychosis.
0: Right.
14: And she stated, or they stated, that she was following a male voice that she heard in her head.
0: Right.
14: But if the male voice that she heard in her head told her to kill her children, and she killed her children, then she knew what she was doing. She knew what the word kill meant in order to take her children's lives. So she did know what she was doing.
0: I'm almost out of time, but that is such a great point. So in other words, let's say there's a male voice in her head because of postpartum psychosis. He says, kill your kids. She says, I now have to kill the kids. And then she does it, meaning she knew exactly what it was she was doing. That's a great point.
14: Yeah, that's, yeah. I mean, she didn't feed them dinner afterwards.
0: Right.
14: She didn't give them a bath. She didn't read them a story. She killed them so she understood what the instructions in her head were telling her to do.
0: Carrie, I appreciate that out of Michigan. We love that you listen every night. It was a very, very good point. Think about that. If there was a male voice telling her, kill your children, and then she kills the children, she was following the orders of the male, which means she knew what kill them meant. Well, that's a good point. Makes your head hurt a little bit, but that's a good point. 888-941-PAGS, JoePags.com. Keep it here. Coming back.
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16: UC Davis's Alzheimer's Disease Research Center has been awarded a five-year, $23 million grant from the National Institute on Aging. Here's Tammy Trujillo.
17: The grant will help researchers continue their work to better understand Alzheimer's disease and dementia, improve patient care, and support the local community. The center's goal is to find better ways to prevent and treat dementia and similar conditions. UC Davis is one of only 31 Alzheimer's research centers in the United States, supported by the National Institutes of Health.
16: State Farm and Allstate say they're both getting ready to start writing new home insurance policies in California. If they follow through with their plans, it would mark a big shift in an insurance market that's been shaken up by wildfire claims. And the two L.A. news crew members killed in a helicopter crash are set to be honored at the Fallen Journalist Memorial in Washington, D.C. The memorial will recognize reporter Eliana Moreno and pilot George Marcino. That's the latest. I'm Mark Mayfield.
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23: This is a Bloomberg Money Minute. Two nonprofits are suing Trump Media, the company behind Truth Social and majority owned by the Donald Trump Revocable Trust. They argue that the paid subscription service called Truth Application Programming Interface, or Truth API, is unconstitutional, saying it establishes a two-tiered system that violates the First Amendment, Fifth Amendment, and federal information access laws. Truth API costs $100,000 per month and provides subscribers real-time access to posts from top government accounts on Truth Social before the general public sees them. The FCC has approved a request by Paramount Skydance to allow foreign financing in excess of the typical 25% limit on its $110 billion acquisition of Warner Brothers Discovery. Of that $110 billion, $24 billion is already coming from three Middle East sovereign wealth funds, and it's seeking additional investments. As part of the approval, Paramount tells the FCC that the Ellison family will retain control. Andrew O'Day, Bloomberg Radio.
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0: Great to have you. Thanks. I appreciate you stopping by. 1 hour from now, part one with Sage Steele, formerly of ESPN. Now has her own show, The Sage Steele Show, that's doing great in podcast form. Go find it everywhere. Follow her everywhere as well. We talk about all of the hot button issues that are going on, whether it's Caitlin Clark in the NBA, the WNBA, Caitlin Clark, WNBA, being white, being straight. Also, are you a woman or are you not a woman to join the WNBA? They won't even verify that you've got to be a woman. I mean, a biological XY, or XX, I should say, human being. Get into all that and then some. We actually front-loaded, though, with a lot of conversation about SportsCenter. Back in the day, watching SportsCenter was must-see TV with Dan Patrick and Keith Olbermann. It just was. I mean, these guys were as popular as you get on television. Why did ESPN go away from that? Why did they decide that they had to get into culture wars? Why did they decide they had to side with Kaepernick and not just report what was going on? We get into all that and then some, and also about her leaving. She left because she's like, I'm not going to sit here and take a bunch of shots so I can go to work at this place. And it's a very, very interesting conversation. Two parts today. Part one, 1 hour from now. Part two, 2 hours from now. Don't miss any part of my interview with Sage Steele. The entire interview with Aaron Mullen that I did last night that you did not get on the radio show, where we're breaking down. Aaron is an international star when it comes to television and radio and podcasts. We break down Macklemore and Sydney Sweeney and Lindsay Clancy, those of you calling it about that. We do all that. Gavin Newsom, who I guess announced that he won't run for president if Kamala Harris does run for president. That's all very interesting. We break all that down. That is my upload today on YouTube. It's YouTube. It's actually joepags.com/YouTube. Or if you're floating around YouTube, look up at Joe Pags, at JOEPAGS. Sandy, did you see your boy McConnell today voting? You see any of that?
3: No.
0: Yeah, I'm getting your voice twice. Mitch McConnell voted today in just one of these rounds. It was very reminiscent of when Dianne Feinstein did the same thing. Did the same exact thing. Dianne Feinstein, remember, she was like, just started like giving a speech. She died shortly thereafter. They rolled her in a wheelchair like they have with McConnell now. And I don't want the guy to die, but he certainly should not be there. He's in the Senate, and they're going around the table, and they're going, the votes are this way. Those who are on the right are all expected to vote yes or yay. Those who are on the left are all expected to say no or nay. So again, if you're on the right, if you're a conservative, if you're a Republican, you're supposed to say aye or yay or yes. If you're on the left, you're supposed to say no. That's the way the votes were being split. So we get to McConnell. Actually, you're going to hear Elisa Slotkin and her vote first. And, of course, Democrat, she's going to say no. McConnell, who's up next, is supposed to say yes or aye or yay.
4: Senator Slotkin.
6: No by proxy.
4: Senator McConnell.
6: No.
0: What?
6: No.
0: What?
4: Senator McConnell.
24: Aye.
4: Senator Hoeven.
0: He says no twice. Now, we were wondering if Mitch McConnell were nonverbal. Is he not able to speak? Well, he can, but doesn't know what he's saying. Let me make it very clear again. Just do it. Gets to him, and he says, no. And so he's having it. I say, aye. He goes, no. Aye. We play it for you again. Listen, we've got listeners in Kentucky. We love you guys. Is this what you want for your Senate? For one of your two senators? Is this what you want representing your state? Let him go home and maybe he'll get all healed up. He can live another 50 years. I don't care. But Mitch McConnell should not be making any decisions in the United States Senate in this condition.
4: Senator Slotkin.
6: No by proxy.
4: Senator McConnell.
2: No.
4: Senator McConnell.
2: Aye.
4: Senator.

0: you're supposed to say aye. That's it. Sam, you're young and happening. Do you want your senator to be this?
1: No, not at all. And he's getting paid
0: a lot of money. I mean, literally, you can't roll the guy and have him say aye. That's it. Well, maybe he got confused. All right, well, he said no the first time for no reason. Then everybody around him said aye. He goes no again. And then he says aye. See, if nothing else, I hope you appreciate that about this show and about me. I'm not going to support Mitch McConnell simply because he's a Republican. I don't think he's effective at all for the people of Kentucky. I think it's kind of ridiculous that he can't even say aye and then roll him out. You didn't have to say anything else. There was nothing else going on. Go have some lunch. Just say the word aye. Sam, I might even open the phone lines just to see what people think about people being 80, 85, 90, 95, dying in office. I mean, where are we with that? Are we any better than the left was with Biden if we try to support a guy like Mitch McConnell who can't do anything in the job? We were right in going after the cover-up of Joe Biden's cognitive abilities being gone. We were right when we did that. Are we now going to pretend like Mitch McConnell isn't in the same boat, if not worse? And if so, why? Because we're taking sides? I don't take sides like that. I can't tell you today if Mitch McConnell agrees with me on anything. You know why? Because if I asked him, he wouldn't be able to answer me. There's an update on the Damn Kennedy Center, and I say that not to damn John F. Kennedy, but because I'm so sick and tired of the whole Kennedy Center stuff. And you might say, well, why do you keep covering it? Because something stupid happens every day. And I think that you all should be completely abreast of how stupid things can be on a court level, on a federal circuit court level, on an appeals court level, even at the Supreme Court when it happens. Because judges keep on chiming in on the Kennedy Center. Here's the latest from our friends at Newsmax. Judge, Kennedy Center must provide notice prior to any physical changes. I kid you not. A federal judge on Thursday, today, ordered the Kennedy Center to provide 30 days notice before making any major physical changes to the building, including demolishing it, an option President Donald Trump has raised. U.S. District Court Christopher Cooper, who we know was appointed by Obama, said his ruling would avoid any confusion on that score given more recent events. Given more recent events, including the sudden closure of the building to the public on Wednesday. Matt Floca, the Kennedy Center's executive director and chief operating officer, said he closed the iconic Performing Arts Center temporarily because to acute risks to public safety resulting from continued structural deterioration of the aging building. That sentence was written horribly, just letting you know. The building will be closed for at least 7 days to assess existing safety risks in those portions of the main building exhibiting severe structural deterioration, Flocka said. The temporary closure, which occurred without notice Wednesday, is separate from the vote Tuesday by the Kennedy Center's board to close the Performing Arts Center indefinitely for repairs, Flocka and other officials said. Closure was based on an inspection of the roof terrace canopy and a partial ceiling collapse earlier this month. Adding Flocka, the closure may be extended after evaluation next week, he said. All right, so the judge chiming in, because he's an Obama judge, who probably has heard from some either minions of Obama or Obama himself, is making the decision that you can't do anything. You can't make any changes whatsoever. No physical changes, which means you can't repair what's wrong. Why don't they want the Kennedy Center to be repaired? Why do they want it just to fall apart? To prove a point? Does this Judge Cooper go home every night and say, yep, eating dinner, yep, got him today. Got that Trump today. The whole thing is so sick. Let's talk about Mitch McConnell. I want to go to David, who's in Melbourne, Florida. David, what's on your mind? Hi.
2: Hey, Joe. I don't know if you've seen it or not, but you have to go online, and you can find a chamber camera that shows him sitting next to his handler, and he doesn't move a muscle for like 6 or 8 hours the whole time he's there. This happened a couple weeks before he fell ill here recently.
0: Yeah, I did see that. He was actually in the Senate chamber, and he literally was there for like the entire day, like an entire work day. He's just sitting there, never moved.
2: You tell me what other job in the United States that you could go do and sit there and not do anything all day long, and then miss 6 weeks of work.
0: I couldn't agree more. No, he's been on the decline for a long time. But David, do you agree with me that even though we're conservatives, we're not going to support somebody who can't do the job?
2: Absolutely.
0: All right, brother. Appreciate you, David, in Melbourne. We love Melbourne, Florida. Love being on WMMB. For me, we have to show who we are now. For me, we have to say we called out Biden because he wasn't fit at all. We called out Feinstein. She wasn't fit at all. We have to call out McConnell, don't we? We can't be that guy, can we? Because it's on our side, don't worry about it. All good. Hey, between you and me, don't say anything. Why not? Why wouldn't we say something? I would rather have a younger, more cognizant, more in charge, more on top of his game, better decision-making, Republican or conservative, than this guy. And your answer might be, yeah, but what if you get somebody who's a Democrat? Wouldn't that be worse? No, it wouldn't be worse. I can fight in a fair fight through strategy, through politics, through words, through debate, somebody who's there, then I can support somebody who's not there. And again, if people are voting for Mitch McConnell, why would they ever vote in a Democrat? They wouldn't. So I think this makes us look bad. And by us, I mean conservative people who love the Constitution and love this country. I think it makes us look bad. There should be a lot of pressure right now. There should have been that entire 6 or 8 weeks, whatever it was, for Mitch McConnell to get out of the way now. Mitch, you're not only not helping us, you're actually hurting us. And the midterms, it might, those who are like center right a little bit, who are thinking about voting or not voting, why would I go and vote if we're going to have people that are going to be in office until their late 80s, early 90s, into their hundreds? Didn't Strom Thurmond serve until he was 100? I mean, what is that? Was that the intention of the founding fathers? Even if you're just a shell of your former self and everybody's going to tell you what one word to say, you still have the right to be there? It's all very weird, man. Kentucky, step up. Make your voices heard and tell them, get the hell out of the way. Let's get a new generation of young conservatives from Kentucky that can go and do the job and the bidding of the people of Kentucky. Your thoughts about this, 888-941-PAGS, 888-941-7247, joepags.com. That's the number. 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It's joepags.com/YouTube. 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We might give you a little bit of that tomorrow. But it's where we break down really hot topics, and I think that you'll like this a lot. I've also got the Body Cam channel, Joe Pags Body Cam, J-O-E-P-A-G-S, B-O-D-Y-C-A-M, over on YouTube. It's the second page where I just break down every single morning. You can wake up Monday through Sunday and get a new body cam video. And now those are doing very well as well. We're getting really good comments from people on those. 888-941-7247, joepags.com. 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A lot of people are asking about the GLP-1s. We're seeing the dramatic changes in people's bodies. They've got the face that we've all talked about as well from the GLP-1s. But still, the most popular way to do that is by shot. And a lot of people don't like injections. You can get a pill now. You still have to go to the doctor, get a prescription, go to the pharmacy, go pick it up. And then you have to make sure that you stay on that plan. 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Ah, I missed the shot. I missed the pill. Then people are saying, are you eating enough protein? 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
0: Hi, great to have you. Thanks. I appreciate you stopping by. There's a lot going on. It is the Joe Pag Show. Sage Steele. Part one next hour, and of course she is formerly of ESPN, has now been of Sage Steele for the past several years. Took a long time for her to speak out. My show is one of the first shows that she spoke out on, and I really appreciate her friendship coming back on today. We talk about a lot of topics you want to know more about. So we're going to have that. Part one is next hour. Part two in hour number three. Let me go to the phone lines about Mitch McConnell, Kansas City. What's going on, Jay?
9: Hey, good afternoon, Joe. Say, I just wanted to point out that for years I've been saying this. I'm not as much concerned about term limits as I am about age limits. We have to have this in place. I have worked in private industry for more than 40 years. I have never once worked for anyone over the age of 70. Why? Because they have enough sense in private industry to retire.
0: Yeah.
9: And you cannot have a condition, especially like the Supreme Court, lifetime appointment, excuse me, lifetime. So you can be 100 and drool all over yourself like Ruth Bader Ginsburg, and so it's no problem. You have to have upper and lower limits. You have a lower limit for the presidency. I think it's, what, 35?
0: 35, yeah.
9: Yeah, so how can you not have an upper limit? What you're saying is, oh, it doesn't matter, you know. Now, you may exclude some people that are cognizant. You know, cognitively there.
0: Yeah.
9: Yeah. And, well, like Trump. But you know what? That's fine. If we had these age limits, maybe people like Trump would have run earlier, and you use them up in more of a cognitive years, but you'd exclude situations like this, because this is terrible. You have to have, you must be this tall to ride the ride. You can't say, oh, now you know the upper limit is there's no upper limit. That's ridiculous.
0: Well, what is the upper limit then?
9: Give me the limit. Retire. The limit? Oh, I'm sure you wouldn't agree with me, and a lot of people wouldn't. That's fine, but I say 70.
0: Okay.
9: You do not go for executive offices or executive positions beyond the age of 70. Now, if you had an owner of a business, let's say, that wanted to, he developed a business, he's going to run it into the ground, he's going to work till he dies, that's fine. But you know what? He best be putting people in place to cover him when he dies. If he wants to die with a business, that's his business.
0: Jay, I hear you. Listen, I got to move on. I hear you. Let me give you my response. I'm not mad at the 70 age. I just don't think there should be an age limit. And the reason why I say that is we can easily find out if somebody's cognizant, easily find out if they can pass a cognition test. If they can't, then they're gone. Joe Biden never took one because he shouldn't have been the president. There's no reason to not test these people for their cognitive abilities and their ability to do the job. I mean, you've got to go. I don't think there's an age limit on driving, but you've got to certainly go after a certain age in most states and prove that you can handle the car again. So, I mean, I hear you. I'm with you. But at the end of the day, I'm here to say probably not an age limit, an upper age limit, probably something more like, can you do the job or not? If you can't get through a simple cognitive test, then you're out. And then the vice president takes over, or you're out. You can't even run. Even to run and be the nominee for a major party, I think that you take a cognitive test. And if you decide not to do it, then you are not eligible. Then we can put that in place. Because the president is 80. I think his cognition is fine. But at the same time, if you're saying no more after 70, he probably only would be able to have run the first time, but never again. All right, keep it here. Much more to come. Sage Steele next hour as well. Going to give you an update on what's going on with Iran. And somehow Yemen is now involved in the war. Keep it here.
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16: A panel of human rights experts commissioned by the UN says they have reasonable grounds to believe the U.S. committed war crimes in Iran. The International Fact-Finding Mission submitted its report on Thursday, saying two airstrikes in late February on a southern city in Iran killed at least 178 civilians. The report said one of the strikes hit a school, killing dozens of children. The White House is withdrawing its nomination for Lance Troyer to be the next director of ICE. The former Marine and Oklahoma State trooper had been picked by Homeland Security Secretary Mark Wayne Mullen. Troyer was among a handful of other nomination withdrawals listed on the White House website on Thursday. Psychedelic pop artist Peter Max has died at the age of 88. A family spokesperson said he passed in New York City after suffering from a long illness. His works were prevalent during the 1960s hippie movement here in the U.S. Max's work was often inspired by his love for astrology. I'm Tammy Trujillo. A federal judge is giving Attorney General Todd Blanch a deadline to comply with court orders over the release of information in the Epstein files. Liz Warner has details.
17: U.S. District Judge Emmett Sullivan threatened contempt charges if Blanch doesn't comply. In his opinion, the judge said that Blanch and the DOJ weren't following court orders over redactions in requested Epstein documentation. The DOJ had argued that the redactions were necessary to protect victims' identities and private information. The court, however, ordered Blanch to justify those redactions, including names of victims in specific files. These files related to the activities of the convicted late sex offender and his co-conspirator, Ghislaine Maxwell. The judge gave the DOJ until September 24th to provide those records. In New York, I'm Liz Warner.
16: OpenAI has found six new reports of artificial intelligence models showing unexpected or concerning behavior. This as AI firms face mounting pressure to be more transparent about their development processes. The ChatGPT maker reported models adding unrelated instructions for certain tasks, searching for exposed code to fabricate information, or uploading files to the internet to cite themselves. The company noted these are individual instances rather than overall trends. Psychedelic pop artist Peter Max has died. That story from Michael Kastner.
18: One pill makes you larger.
19: A family spokesperson said he died in New York City after suffering from a long illness. His works were prevalent during the 1960s hippie movement in the U.S. Max's work was often inspired by his love for astrology. Peter Max was 88. I'm Michael Kastner.
16: The NHL preseason starts this weekend with Toronto and Montreal facing each other on Saturday. The 84-game regular season opens on September 29th with the defending Stanley Cup champion Hurricanes hosting the Panthers. I'm Tammy Trujillo.
8: 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Ohio State versus Kent State. 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
16: A panel of human rights experts commissioned by the UN says they have reasonable grounds to believe the U.S. committed war crimes in Iran. More from Mark Mayfield.
1: The International Fact-Finding Mission submitted its report on Thursday and said two airstrikes in late February on a southern city in Iran killed at least 178 civilians. The report said one of the strikes hit a school, killing dozens of children. In a statement, the team said it found reasonable grounds to believe the U.S. committed a war crime of launching indiscriminate attacks, resulting in the loss of life or injury to civilians. I'm Mark Mayfield.
16: The White House is with

opening in the history of the franchise. It's also getting the best reviews of all the Resident Evil movies, with critics giving it a stellar 96% on Rotten Tomatoes. I'm Tammy Trujillo.

0: 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To talk to Joe, call 888-941-PAGS. 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
1: Radio stations everywhere from San Antonio, along with Sam and Polo. It is the Joe Pags Show. Thanks. Appreciate you stopping by. Sage Steele at the bottom of the hour. We're going to get into her leaving ESPN, her doing her own thing, why ESPN went from must-see TV with Dan Patrick and Keith Olbermann every night on The Big Show to this radically far-left progressive garbage that it turned into. I think they're trying to get it back on track, but where it was, then where it went, just didn't make any sense. We talk about that. Plus, we break down sports stories. Sage is a great sportscaster. So we break down Caitlin Clark in the WNBA. We break down why they won't define what a woman is in the WNBA. We break down also on the Sydney Sweeney ad that's all the rage right now. Great conversation with Sage. Make sure you stick around for that. It's we go a lot into it. I know people in my age range used to watch ESPN every night. And you probably want to hear some of the inside baseball from there. We go there, with Sage Steele. Do not touch that dial. Meantime, you've got more on what's going on with the U.S. and Iran. But before we do that, I want to bring you some audio. This is, I guess, James Tallarico's pastor. Now, again, like I said the other day, for those of you not in Texas, you still should be very concerned about the U.S. Senate race in Texas. James Tallarico is getting big bucks into political action committees from people like Reid Hoffman, $10 million allegedly. And then he claims that he's only getting very small $5 donations from Texans. That's not true. He's getting a lot of money from outside of Texas. I hope that the president and all these, you know, MAGA PACs, political action committees, will send a bunch of money to Texas and in other states where they need to make sure they win the U.S. Senate seats. Because it's a very, very close race. In many polls, it's showing neck and neck, almost a tie, between Tallarico and Paxton. I have said openly, I'll continue to say this, that Ken Paxton, the current attorney general, who is great for Texas and has been great for all the years he's been the attorney general, needs to get out there and campaign to talk about what he will do, what he has done, and how he's made Texans' lives better. That's what he's got to focus on. Let me focus on Tallarico. Let other people who are out there doing what I do for a living focus on Tallarico, where we're not taking a side because we feel like it. We're taking a side because Paxton is head and shoulders a better candidate than James Tallarico on his best day. But Tallarico's pastor came out. I've been saying for a long time now that James Tallarico is a fake Christian. People say, who are you to judge? You guys think that Christians don't judge. What are you, crazy? Of course we do. We say the triune God is the right God. If you don't follow our God, we're judging you not following the right God. We believe that the Father, Son, the Holy Spirit is God. We believe that Jesus was the embodiment of God in a human body on earth. So, I mean, the idea that we're never judgy is kind of strange because we certainly are. We have to make discernments, judgments. We have to make sure that we're making the right decisions according to our faith. Well, James Tallarico has been lying, in my opinion, about his faith. He says there are six genders. There are not. There are two. He has said that God is non-binary. That's just stupid. Why would I even retort that? It's just dumb. He has said, I love the trans kids, when asked what he loves outside of politics. That's weird. Just the other day, somebody asked him his favorite drag queen's name, and he actually gave a name. What? You have a favorite drag queen? He has said that his campaign is vegan as he's eating a big rib, pretending that he's Mr. Texas. He has said that Christians believe in the border is like our back porch. Welcome everybody. James Tallarico's welcoming everybody to his back porch? Really? You can just show up? 10 million illegal aliens can show up in James Tallarico's back porch and he's cool? But he keeps on trying to hide behind this idea that he's a Christian. He's the guy that said that the story of the conception of Jesus Christ is somehow proof positive that you need consent before becoming pregnant or being pregnant. Therefore, he's suggesting Christianity somehow supports choice.

0: instead of pro-life. The guy's a fool. And I got to be very direct with you guys, gals, everybody who's listening and watching. If you're supporting Tallarico or considering it, you're a fool. Unless you like somebody who lies to your face. Unless you like somebody who will say anything to get the power. But I've told you where I am, and I backed it up with proof. But let's hear from his former pastor. Sam, this is his former pastor that had this to say?
1: I believe so, yes.
0: All right, here it is.
2: Trump people are attacking Tallarico for saying that God is non-binary. That's literally what he is.
3: Yeah.
2: He went on Fox News and, like, walked that back.
0: Did you? Reverend Babs Miller, St. Andrew's Presbyterian Church, home church of James Tallarico.
2: Did you see that?
3: Yeah, he's giving some advice that I don't think he should be following.
2: Yeah, because that's frankly something that attracted me to this church was like.
3: And I can guarantee you that once he gets elected, he'll change his tune.
0: Yeah. What? Gold Babs here is not happy with what he's saying and walking back these radical things. But once he gets elected, he's gonna go back and change things. He's gonna change his tune back to where he was. That's what she just said.
3: Back to where he was.
2: Okay. But he has to kind of play this game.
3: Yes. That's what his campaign has convinced him of, is that the Democratic Party is backing off on their stances on trans and all of this. And so his staff is encouraging him to kind of do the same thing.
2: Mm.
3: Just for the next 50 weeks. Whatever days, I guess. I think it's bad advice, personally. But if it helps him win, okay.
0: This was recorded a week ago. A week ago. Old Babs is not very happy. Clearly it was an undercover video. Do we know who the undercover journalist was, Sam?
1: I'm not sure, but the Daily Wire had this.
0: I mean, Babs is unhappy that James Tallarico's changing his stance or backing away. But once he gets elected, he's going to change his tune back to where he was. So once he gets elected, he's going to say that God is non-binary again, and that I love the trans kids. And just let anybody show up to your house, to your border, your fence, and welcome them in and feed them all. And, oh yeah, Mary carrying Jesus proves that Christians are for abortion. You can't make it up. It's just true. But yet somehow he's tied with Ken Paxton. So let me say it again. Ken, campaign and tell people all the good you've done for Texans. We'll take care of Tallarico by telling the truth. When I say take care of, we will tell the truth on who this radical guy is. And then when we're talking about politics, this one's interesting. Sam, I don't know if you saw this. Did you see that Jake Tapper and Gavin Newsom went fishing? You see that?
1: No.
0: Paul, you see that? You watching the Jake Tapper and Gavin Newsom fishing trip?
4: No, thank you.
0: It is so weird because these two somehow decided to go stand in a river somewhere. I kid you not. Fly fishing. Both have some sunglasses on. Both have a cap on. And somehow we got perfect video, like on a gimbal, and perfect audio. Sam, can you believe that?
1: What?
0: And just on the fly, they're talking about, I don't know, the race for president next time. This is crazy.
5: Yeah, it's a lot of Democrats.
6: 31 flavors. And
5: you're not even the only Californian.
6: No, right. Yeah.
5: You got Rokana.
6: Yeah.
5: Kamala.
6: Yeah, I don't know if she runs, but we'll see.
5: I know she's called around.
6: Yeah, but I wouldn't run if she ran.
5: If she runs, you will not.
6: Of course not.
0: So stupid and scripted. They're acting like it's unscripted. A couple of guys out there, you know, fly fishing.
4: I would like to refer you back to the space shuttle.
0: What? Why? You think this is what?
4: No, I'm saying because they're showing that this is amazing audio and video. But when we were watching
0: it was
4: horrible.
0: No, I agree with you. We have the best audio and video ever. We can't even hear the water of the river flowing by. It's perfect. They're both mic'd up to the hilt, and they both have sunglasses on and baseball caps. I don't think either one has ever worn a baseball cap before in their lives. And they're just a couple of dudes fishing, talking about running for election in 2028. By the way, the breaking news was, and this is why they did this whole fake thing, was if Kamala runs, I won't. You hear what Newsom said? That's what he said.
7: Yeah, it's
8: a lot of Democrats.
7: 31 flavors. And
8: you're not even the only Californian.
7: No, right. Yeah.
8: You got Ro Khanna.
7: Yeah.
8: Kamala.
7: Yeah. I don't know if she runs, but we'll see.
8: I know she's called around.
7: Yeah. But I wouldn't run if she ran.
0: I wouldn't run if she ran. Then Tapper acts like he's stunned by that.
8: If she runs, you will not.
7: Of course not. Why would I? Do that to her. I wouldn't do it to me. Why would I? I wouldn't do that to you. I wouldn't waste everyone's time. Who needs that?
8: What do you mean? That doesn't even make sense to me.
7: Sam,
0: help me out here. Like, these two fools are just in the middle of a river somewhere fishing.
1: Wow.
0: Come on, man.
7: But first of all, electorally, it's a gift from God for everybody else. They enjoy the hell out of it. Mutual assured destruction. It services no greater good.
8: I mean, you do whatever you want. I don't care. But like, but like, counter argument would be like, you know, she had a shot.
7: Yeah.
8: And you've never run, and she's run twice.
7: Yeah. That'd be the approach to the.
0: Do they just never catch a fish? They keep on just throwing the line out. Just keep on throwing it. Hey, look at me! Look at me throwing the line out.
4: Aren't they literally fisherman. Like fishing for?
0: They are.
4: For something else here, too?
0: Yes. They're fishing for votes. They're fishing for something.
7: Campaign, certainly. That would be the case you'd make. Pretty good one, actually. You know, that's objectively true. I just, but I know what that means. I know her base of supporters. I know her friends. The Venn diagram on that is just pure crossover. I wouldn't do that.
0: Did he say the Venn diagram?
4: He sure did.
0: I mean, it's the Venn diagram. Why would he say the Zen diagram? This doofus thinks he can be the president. And there are a couple of ways to take what he just did. Either he says that because he means it. He's going to get out of the way if Kamala Harris decides to run. Or more likely, he says that to tell the donors, I'm only going to run if she's not running. I think that's probably more likely because he doesn't want to have a cat fight in California. It would hurt him. But at the same time, he is, without telling Kamala Harris, don't run, he's telling the donors, if she does, I'm not running. So if you want me, you got to make sure she doesn't. I think it's more likely. But I just have to assume that they really believe Americans are stupid people that will watch that and go, man, look at the couple of guys out fishing. Good audio. I'm glad we could hear what they said. And I don't even think there are hooks on the lines. Just kept on doing this. Hey, how you doing? They just keep, what are we doing? And they think we're just going to buy it. Now, I got a hook, line, and sinker, pun intended. But I have to be honest. There are a lot of idiots who vote progressive, vote left, vote DSA, who do believe it. Oh, this is so cool. They're just out there fishing. How cool is that? Just talking about stuff. And Tapper's like, what? You won't? Is she run? What? And then Tapper starts making the case for why Gavin Newsom should run. He goes, I don't care what you do. Do whatever you want. But, you know, she's already running. She already had her chance. You haven't run yet at all. I mean, Sam, what do you think is going on there?
1: I think they're trying so hard to be like a reality show, and it's just failing.
0: And, Paula, you're saying if you can be that good with audio and video, why couldn't we have better shots of the shuttle landing?
4: Yes.
0: Or the capsule landing.
4: I guess that's what you want to call it, yeah.
0: Well, it wasn't a shuttle. The shuttle wasn't coming, flying in the water. But I mean, at the end of the day, I can't even argue with that anymore. Because you've got perfect riverside, flowing river audio. You can't even hear like a bird chirping. You know what I mean?
4: And then you have these other pieces of audio that you play where people are, you know, talking too far away from the microphone.
0: Right.
4: Or they're talking too close to the microphone.
0: Yeah, this is perfection.
4: Or they're in the hallway and there's echoing and you name it, but there it's like silence. I mean,
0: they found the most quiet river
4: AI
0: ever on the planet. 888-941-PAGS, 888-941-7247, joepags.com. 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Would you prefer it to be Kamala Harris because she is easier to beat? Would you prefer that it's Gavin Newsom because he's an empty suit? Do you worry about that at all? Are you more concerned about 2028 for Rubio or Vance or DeSantis or whomever? 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

0: have you. Thanks. I appreciate you stopping by. There's a lot going on. It is the Joe Pags Show. I implored President Trump over on X a little while ago, Sam, because of his support for some of these candidates is becoming problematic for me. Now, I don't know that he supported this woman.
1: Really?
0: Look, do me a favor and look up Elvira Salazar. She probably goes by Elvira Salazar out of Florida. She is a Republican that I know that the president has endorsed in the past. I just want to know if he is endorsing her for re-election. Elvira, last name Salazar. And I just have to know if he's supporting her re-election campaign, because she comes out and basically says ICE is bad and we've got to stop. She's literally using a Truth Social post by President Trump.
1: Wow, he did endorse her.
0: I mean, on this actual video I'm about to show everybody who's watching it, and you'll hear it if you're listening. It says Congresswoman Elvira, or Maria Elvira Salazar, is, I forgot her first name was Maria, doing a truly fantastic job representing the wonderful people of Florida's 27th congressional district. A former news anchor, political reporter, Maria knows, and then she comes out and throws them under the bus. I mean, I'm not sure I understand what the hell she's doing.
2: Mr. President, some of your immigration enforcement efforts have gone too far. In July, 50% of the 50,000 people that were detained had no criminal record. Be careful what your advisors are telling you about immigration policy. The same Hispanics who helped you get to the White House in 2024 feel betrayed today. You can be for immigration what Lincoln was for slavery and Reagan was for communism. I'm not talking about giving them amnesty. I'm talking about giving them a dignified life in this promised land.
3: I am Maria Elvira Salazar, and I approve this message.
0: She is saying Elvira. Okay. She literally tells the president in this ad, so clearly she knows that he can't run for re-election in 28, so she doesn't care what she says about him now. She used him for what she could use him for and is now throwing him away. She says in this that more than 50% of those detained by ICE did not have criminal records. BS. Were they charged with a crime? Did they commit a crime by coming across the border illegally? Are they here illegally? Which is a civil infraction, if not a criminal infraction, depending on how they got here. What is she talking about? And then she says something that I thought was so denigrating to Hispanics in this country. Hispanics supported you, and you are betraying them. Hispanics who are here legally, unlike Maria Elvira Salazar, I'm sure she's here legally, I'm not saying she's not, but Hispanics who are here legally and didn't break the law and went through the proper path, do not support illegal immigration, Maria. They don't. And you saying this because you don't need Trump anymore, I guess, is horrible. She's already got the nomination in Florida. Doesn't need his support to win. And she's probably going to win rather handily. So now she's separating herself from President Trump, acting like she's some sort of moderate savior for other people. It doesn't make any sense. And I'm just so sick and tired of the president giving these people his support and then they show up and do something like this, and it's happened way too often. He's got to get much more careful about who he supports. 888-941-PAGS, 888-941-7247, joepags.com. Sage Steele, part one. When we come back, we break down the ESPN days, the ESPN years, what happened to that network, and more. Keep it here.
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6: UC Davis's Alzheimer's Disease Research Center has been awarded a five-year, $23 million grant from the National Institute on Aging. Here's Tammy Trujillo.
7: The grant will help researchers continue their work to better understand Alzheimer's disease and dementia, improve patient care, and support the local community. The center's goal is to find better ways to prevent and treat dementia and similar conditions. UC Davis is one of only 31 Alzheimer's research centers in the United States, supported by the National Institutes of Health.
6: State Farm and Allstate say they're both getting ready to start writing new home insurance policies in California. If they follow through with their plans, it would mark a big shift in an insurance market that's been shaken up by wildfire claims. And the two L.A. news crew members killed in a helicopter crash are set to be honored at the Fallen Journalist Memorial in Washington, D.C. The memorial will recognize reporter Eliana Moreno and pilot George Marcino. That's the latest. I'm Mark Mayfield.
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17: This is a Bloomberg Money Minute. Today we find out how much American producers are producing. The government's August industrial production report is expected to show a tiny increase from July, with output of durable manufactured goods likely flat, reflecting the split between stronger investment by businesses and softening demand by consumers. Factories making electrical equipment, machinery, fabricated metal products, and computers likely increased production. Utility output likely also increased due to higher cooling demand during a warmer than normal August. Food and beverage output likely slipped. A monthly measure that seeks to forecast general economic direction comes out for the market's consideration today. The Conference Board's Index of Leading Economic Indicators is expected to tick back to a 0.1% increase, suggesting slowing economic activity, though not recession. Wall Street locked in only one winning day last week, and as of Thursday, only one winning day this week. It gets one more chance to break out of the funk. Andrew Roday, Bloomberg Radio.
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0: You watched her on ESPN. She dared take a stand when it came to somebody telling her what she can and can't put into her body to keep a job. She's out there in the fray, whether it's news, culture, certainly sports. Of course, we're talking about the one, the only Sage Steele. Sage, how are you? Good to see you.
19: I'm so glad to see you again, Joe. Thanks for having me.
0: It's an absolute pleasure. You were so nice to me a long time ago when they were coming down on you like a ton of bricks. You and I connected on X, and I just loved your story because you could easily have given in, kept that cushy job, not really made a noise. But then again, you're giving up your autonomy. You're giving up your privacy. You're giving up, you know, your life outside of being inside of a studio. When you made that decision, how scary was that? And let's fast forward to today where you're dominating in podcasts and so much more.
19: Oh my gosh. Well, thank you for using the word dominating. It doesn't feel that way,
0: but
19: fake it till you make it, right? that's the word, scary. It was so scary in every way because all I had ever done was work for people, which I loved. I I really prided myself on being a good employee, a good teammate. I loved that. I thrived in that environment. That's the sports environment, not just because it was at ESPN, but you're working together on something.
0: Yeah.
19: And then you stand up to your company and you sue them and then you settle and then you say, what do I do now? And I was like, okay, I'll go back to work for somebody else. And then I just started thinking, like, I don't, they'll have similar rules, especially at the traditional mainstream media companies. There's really no difference between any of them.
0: Right.
19: And I actually went on, I can't remember if we talked about this last time. I went on Bill Maher's podcast on Club Veranda. And he was the one twice during that hour and a half conversation with him. He was like, you need to have your own show. You need to do it with me. And I was like, okay, he's high because he's high. And he taped all the shows.
0: Right.
19: I'm like, he'll never remember this. Well, he said it again. And then we got off the air and he's like, no, I'm serious. And since he was starting a podcast network at the time, Club Random, he was like, I'm serious. And shortly thereafter, I was his first hire.
0: That's something.
19: I'm so grateful for him. He, Bill Maher, talk about diversity of thought, right?
0: Yeah.
19: I mean, and he's such a leader in so many ways that we never dreamt of with Bill Maher today, just common sense, right? He gave me my start when it was not as cool to do that with somebody who thought as differently as the two of us do. And so then I went on my own, though. I just really wanted to try it on my own after about 8 or 9 months. And I was like, okay, I'll eventually, you know, have someone else leading the way and footing the bill, basically.
0: Yeah.
19: No, that didn't happen. And I had some opportunities, but because I had to survive on my own, Joe, for a few months, 5-6 months and support myself in this endeavor financially. And then someone came along and then they want to take a percentage, right? I'm like, no, I think I can do this and I'm not sure, but I'm going to try it. And even if I fail, at least I know, at least I will have learned. Well, guess what? I've continued to do it. The Sage Steele show is now 2.5 years in. I'm still clueless about the space and all the algorithms and thumbnails and that I don't want to care about. Fortunately, I have an incredible husband who's got an awesome business CEO background.
0: Yeah.
19: Who now is like, you go do your left brain activities. I'll take care of this. And I'm just so grateful for this crazy journey.
0: For those who don't know, who are watching and listening, many times the rev share is 50-50. So you go in and you work your ass off. You do the podcast. You're bringing in top A-list guests and somebody else gets half the money for the advertising because they're the ones doing that. Yet you're bringing the product. So doing it on your own is not easy, but it certainly is more beneficial because not only are you collecting more of the revenue, obviously, but you're also deciding who it is that's going to sponsor the show, who it is that you're going to sit down and talk to. You can say no to somebody, not worry about it. But just, I want to go backward just for a second. When you left ESPN, could you have been hireable by NBC, ABC, CBS, CNN? Or were you in a way blacklisted because you dared say, I'm not going to let you keep putting shots in my arm so I can have a job? You know what I mean?
19: Oh, I was hireable. I did not have any non-compete that I signed whatsoever. But I never got a call. I still haven't really from any of those networks. I do a lot, I'll come on and, you know, give my opinion. They ask me to come on Fox News all the time to give my opinion, going on Hannity tonight, Jesse Waters, usually one of the two, if not both of them each, you know, once a week, Laura.
0: Right.
19: And I'm so grateful to those people who have become friends because they've encouraged me to continue to get out there and give your opinion. Here's the thing. As most of you probably know, when you're a journalist, like a true journalist, the story's not about you. You don't give your opinion. Difference between a journalist and an analyst. I was a journalist.
0: Yeah.
19: And my opinion didn't matter. My opinion was to ask the question. So it felt very uncomfortable to do that, to give my opinion on whether it's sports or politics. And so it's just been really, I'm grateful to Fox News for always having me on. It's been fun. And it's helped with the growth of my show. But yeah, I never got that call. I do believe there's a lot of people who, I mean, my resume speaks for itself at 30 years and last.

0: 17 at ESPN. Like, I know how to host shows and moderate and all those things, and I love it. So I don't think it was ever, I was told it was never a question of my talent or skill set.
1: Right.
0: People get uncomfortable when employees all of a sudden find their voice and are no longer afraid to speak up, even if it's in a kind, professional way, which is what I always tried to do. And I think that because I ended up feeling in my heart that I had to sue ESPN and Disney, that other networks are like, oh my gosh, oh my gosh, oh my gosh, when that's, you know, that's not the, don't force us to put shots in our bodies anymore and there won't be lawsuits, really.
1: Yeah, exactly. No, it's a great point. It's Sage Steele. Go and find her on all the social media at Sage Steele. Go check out her YouTube. She's way behind me. Actually, she's very close to YouTube with me. But go check out her show. It's unbelievable. I love it. I watch it all the time. I want to talk a little bit more about ESPN, but not necessarily about you and ESPN, if that makes sense. Rich Eisen right now is doing something called This Was Sports Center, or That Was Sports Center, and where he's sitting down with Dan Patrick, and he's sitting down, well, hopefully he'll sit down with you, but he's sitting down with
0: That's
1: many different people. No, okay, well, we can talk about that.
0: And I love him, I respect him, but I think that they'd like to pretend like I'm not in any of the archives at all. I think they're going to pretend.
1: Well,
0: like
1: he works for Disney again, so I think he would have when he wasn't an entity that worked for ESPN and Disney. But you're probably right. But he's sitting down with Berman and all these other people. And what reminds me of, I started in television news in 1994. I was a TV news anchor for a long time. I won a bunch of awards for journalism, so I get the difference between being an editorialist and a journalist. But when I saw the SportsCenter folks doing what they were doing, was cutting edge. It was amazing. It was not political whatsoever. It was irreverent. It was funny. You were unbelievable on there, but of course you're the next generation. But watching him break down what was happening with Dan Patrick and Keith Olbermann before he went nuts and Chris Berman and all these people, it really took me back to what that used to be. Sage, why does a company like ESPN or ABC or Disney, why do they decide we're not going to keep on doing what's working? Let's get culturally appropriate. Let's talk about stuff that we want to change somebody's thought process on an issue like transgenderism that has nothing to do with sports. Why didn't they just ride that train, man? It was awesome.
0: Yeah. It breaks my heart, to be honest with you, because it was just so unnecessary. But it all depends on your leadership. And when the turn really began, the leader, the president of ESPN, was a man by the name of John Skipper, who did a lot of good things, but he had a very unceremonial exit. It was a big deal. And he very much supports all those woke agendas. He did at the time, and then you start to see that in the coverage. He and many others, I mean, when you're the leader, obviously your ideas are passed along to others beneath you. Even if they don't agree, they're going to go along with it. And so the type of programming, the type of contracts that they signed when some broadcast rights deals were really interesting at that time. And you have to remember, above him, Disney CEO Bob Iger also falls in line very much on the left. At one point, he was running for going to run for president in 2020.
1: I forgot about that.
0: So, So, I mean, if that's your leadership, then that kind of explains it. To me, the turning point was the 2016 election when Donald Trump beat Hillary Clinton. Like, that was the turning point when everybody melted down, and the mandate that none of us were allowed to go on social media and talk politics was blown out of the water that night that he won, when our executives began tweeting about how terrible it is that Trump won. And I'm like, whoa, whoa, whoa, what's happening? And leadership allowed it. Breaks my heart, because to your point, they did. I mean, if it ain't broke, don't fix it. Yeah. I liken that a little bit to what Bud Light did and how they screwed that up so badly with Dylan Mulvaney. Like, just use your brain, and your marketing executives, the marketing intern, if they'd done a little bit of homework, could have figured out pretty clearly and easily that putting a man who identifies as a woman wearing a sports bra and a bunch of makeup is probably not the best person to appeal to your average beer drinker.
1: Right.
0: Like, the fact that they allow that. I mean, so it's these boneheaded decisions that hurt really good companies.
1: Yeah.
0: Like what Bud Light had established for half a century, and ESPN. When you had the people that you named, yes, Keith Olbermann, who was awesome until he wasn't.
1: Right.
0: But everybody else, Dan Patrick and Robin Roberts and all of these people who were icons, the people that I watched, my guy, my best friend, the man that I miss to this day, Stuart Scott.
1: Yeah.
0: They threw it all away. And it's like, sometimes you just get a little bit too cute and just stay in your damn lane. And I always used to say to my bosses, like, what are we doing over here? What are we doing? People weren't coming to us to hear our opinion on Black Lives Matter or anything political. If they want politics, there's a plethora of network stations, mainstream media, or now streaming that they can go to get that. And we did this, they did this to themselves. Do think that it's turned a little bit. I don't know what you think, Joe. I think it's turned a little bit recently, and you saw Pat McAfee. Yeah, I don't either. I just saw it online. You saw Pat McAfee recently walking out of the tunnel at like a high school Olympic type style game. I don't know what it was, competition in Ohio. Pat McAfee walking out of the tunnel with Donald Trump. So
1: wow,
0: things are changing.
1: I didn't see that.
0: Yeah, it was shot, and I'm sitting there and I'm watching a bunch of my colleagues who were there too, and I'm laughing, cracking up, like going, oh my. In a way, I'm annoyed because I'm like, see, guys, it's not that hard.
1: Yes.
0: Remember all those years when they would go to the White House with Barack Obama and do the brackets for the
1: NCAA
0: tournament?
1: Yeah.
0: Like, that was great. And it was 8 years straight. And Andy Katz, who's awesome, he would go. And the second Trump got in office, we're going to stop it. The point is, like, half of your audience at ESPN is always going to hate Trump or love Trump, or hate Obama or love Obama. So just don't do any of it. And
1: listen, I didn't vote for Barack Obama. You're such a good point. Let me just say this. I didn't like Barack Obama as a president. I agreed with three things that he did, and I talk about it all the time. Everything else, I didn't like that he did it. I thought it was great that he did the brackets. As a conservative guy, I was like, the president should go there and should do brackets. And ESPN is for all for one, one for all. Like Michael Jordan said, or even Republicans buy sneakers. So I don't know why they made that shift. But to finish on the old SportsCenter stuff, Dan Patrick, when he was being interviewed by Eisen, said, we were boy band famous, and he didn't expect it. And when you've got something going that good, do you think that management starts to feel guilty or something about the success? Why would you touch it? Leave them alone. I mean, these people are bringing, ESPN was nothing before they hit something that was different and irreverent. I mean, they put CNN Sports out of business because they were so good early on. What do you think that is? Does management hate its own success?
0: I know exactly what it was. The executives in charge of what I'm about to say, the one in particular, is no longer there, fortunately. But he had a lot of power, and he was able to do what he wanted, which was to keep all the talent in their place, make sure their head didn't get too big, make sure that they didn't believe that they were bigger than the four letters. And I saw the turn once and for all permanently after Stuart Scott died.
1: Yeah.
0: They knew they couldn't touch Stu. And for many reasons, but they knew they couldn't. And once he left, once he died, everything changed. They were waiting because along the way, they had let Dan Patrick go. Dan Patrick at the end wanted to go, but you can certainly make things more difficult for them to decide to leave, right? Depending on what you offer them and how you treat them every single day.
1: Yes.
0: How they treated Linda Cohn along the way, and she's off doing her own thing as well now, but my goodness, there were so many things that you saw Susie Colbert in the news recently. Other people besides the biggest names, although Linda's on that list too. It was ego. And it was like, wait a minute, these guys and gals, but usually these guys on TV, they're not bigger than us. Who do they think they are? When in essence, ride them. Use them. Use their name and their talent and their skill to bring more eyeballs to your entire network. So this is what happens when you have the wrong people in charge who don't fully understand business, number one, but number two, let their little egos get in the way of good business. This is the guy who didn't make the basketball team in high school, had to settle to be a manager, and was always mad at the other guys who were taller than him. These are the people I'm talking about who made the decisions, who ruined the network. But I do hope and pray for the sake of sports fans that what I'm seeing is actually true, that they're slowly but surely getting back to it. I just know that people like me and you and others, we'll never go back because we have found new ways to get sports that don't involve politics.
1: Well, what's interesting, and I don't think this whole thing about ESPN, there are really hot stories that I want to talk to you about. It's Sage Steele, by the way. Go follow her at Sage Steele everywhere. She's amazing. I want to finish with this. 10 years ago, I stopped watching SportsCenter, stopped watching ESPN. I stopped watching the NFL because the NFL was allowing Colin Kaepernick to be an idiot. And Colin Kaepernick has his First Amendment right. He could stand outside the stadium and wave a flag and hold a sign. When you're wearing the uniform of a franchise in a corporation that's like getting all sorts of tax breaks, you have to follow the rules. You don't do it wearing the uniform. Stop kneeling down. Stop, you know, wearing pigs on your socks, you know, to show that cops are no good. He can have whatever he wants to do with his First Amendment, but when you work at a job, the employer gets to set the rules. They allowed him to get away with that. But what turned me away from SportsCenter, not that you asked, Stan Verrett is a guy that I liked watching a lot. Stan, one day, when giving the report about Colin Kaepernick's latest hijinks, said, Kaepernick is doing, he's standing up for what my grandfather fought for in World War II. And I sent him an X, I sent him a Twitter post. I said, Stan, what are you talking about? This guy has nothing to do with your grandfather and his sacrifice. Nothing whatsoever. Your grandfather didn't go to war and put his life on the line and make a great life for his family so that a guy could kneel down making $14 million a year and complain about the national anthem. That isn't why he did it. And then that was it for me. I shut off ESPN. He went, came back at me and called me a couple of names or whatever. Yeah. He didn't call me like dirty names. He didn't call me foul names, but he was very, very sarcastic and that I don't understand. And probably because of my skin tone, I didn't understand. But for me, to say that this sports guy who was rich and had all of his fancy cars and his mansions was somehow the same as your grandfather, and he said your grandfather wanted to Colin Kaepernick to have this right, didn't make sense to me. And that was it for me. And I think there were a lot of people like me who said, man, you stopped telling me sports and you started taking a side on a political issue, and I wanted you just to be quiet and give me the sports. Does that make sense?
0: It does, and I hear this so often from so many people, and Stan was like the first person I ever did SportsCenter with, and I used to really, really love him. And then you hear or see what people say about you and say, okay, well, I guess there was a season for that friendship and relationship, and that's fine. It's interesting, they laid him off a few years ago. He's one of the layoffs, maybe in 23, I don't know. There have been so many rounds of layoffs. And then they just hired him back.
1: He's back. I didn't know that.
0: At ESPN, and it's like, my goodness, because at the end of the day, It's when you have people who are choosing to be that divisive on air, as you witnessed and saw and wrote him about.
1: And then in public on Twitter. It was so strange.
0: On Twitter, it's another level. Yeah, it's ugly. I mean, you are choosing to hire people and pay people a lot of money to be divisive.
1: That's it for part one of my special interview with Sage Steele. We get into a whole lot more, including Sydney Sweeney, more about the WNBA. Is Caitlin Clark the modern-day Larry Bird when Bird came in the 1970s, early 80s? Going to talk about that and more part two next hour on the Joe Pags Show.
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1: 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Why is Yemen somehow involved now? 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I think you'll like how I break down the body cam, these traffic stops and so on. 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
16: The first court appearance for the woman accused of causing a deadly Los Angeles Metro bus crash that preceded a fatal news helicopter crash has been postponed for medical reasons. Authorities say 36-year-old Bailey Lynn Rios drove her SUV the wrong way, ran a red light, and crashed into a Metro bus on Tuesday. Her arraignment is now expected for Friday morning. The White House is withdrawing its nomination for Lance Schroyer to be the next ICE director. Scott Carr has more.
17: The former Marine and Oklahoma State Trooper had been picked by Homeland Security Secretary Mark Wayne Mullen. Schroyer was among a handful of other nomination withdrawals listed on the White House website Thursday. Schroyer's nomination had appeared to have stalled in the Senate. A confirmation hearing had yet to be scheduled. In Washington, I'm Scott Carr.
16: And an F-16 pilot is said to be conscious and alert after their plane crashed in northern Michigan. The crash happened Thursday afternoon in Blair Township, about 2 hours north of Grand Rapids. I'm Mark Mayfield. The woman accused of causing a deadly Los Angeles Metro bus crash that preceded a fatal news helicopter crash is expected to be arraigned this morning. Authorities say 36-year-old Bailey Lynn Rios drove her SUV the wrong way, ran a red light, and crashed into a Metro bus on Tuesday. The collision killed two people. An NBC News helicopter covering the collision later crashed, killing three others. Rios was arrested on suspicion of murder and remains jailed on more than $4 million bail. Her arraignment had been set for Thursday, but was postponed for medical reasons. A Senate Democrat is blocking a House-passed bill on costs connected to new data centers. Scott Carr has details from Washington.
17: Arguing the bill doesn't do enough. New Mexico lawmaker Martin Heinrich blocked a Republican colleague's effort to pass the Ratepayer Protection Act through unanimous consent. The bill passed in the House 417-3. It would force states to hold a hearing on rules to make data centers pay for increased electricity costs from their operations. But it does not make states adopt any standards or force tech companies to cover the costs. Heinrich says rather than voluntary pledges or suggestions to states, Congress needs to pass real legislation with real teeth. I'm Scott Carr.
16: Once a staunch supporter of President Trump, Congresswoman Maria Elvira Salazar has a new campaign ad with some advice for the commander-in-chief.
18: Mr. President, some of your immigration enforcement efforts have gone too far.
16: She says back in July, tens of thousands of deportees had no criminal record, and those Hispanics who voted for him now feel betrayed. The latest Economist YouGov poll shows 52% reject the president's immigration policies, while 45% approve. And an F-16 pilot is recovering after their plane crashed in northern Michigan. The crash happened Thursday afternoon in Blair Township, about 2 hours north of Grand Rapids. The pilot was able to eject from the plane before it crashed, according to a township official. I'm Mark Mayfield.
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16: A woman accused of causing a deadly Los Angeles Metro bus crash that preceded a fatal news helicopter crash is expected to be arraigned this morning. Authorities say 36-year-old Bailey Lynn Rios drove her SUV the wrong way, ran a red light, and crashed into a Metro bus on Tuesday. The collision killed two people. An NBC News helicopter covering the collision later crashed, killing three others. Rios was arrested on suspicion of murder and remains jailed on more than $4 million bail. Her arraignment had been set for Thursday, but was postponed for medical reasons. A Senate Democrat is blocking a House-passed bill on costs connected to new data centers. Scott Carr has details from Washington.
17: Arguing the bill doesn't do enough, New Mexico lawmaker Martin Heinrich blocked a Republican colleague's effort to pass the

0: There's a lot to get to. We've got Sage Steele Part 2 at the bottom of the hour. Don't miss a second of that. I told you I'd be telling you about what's going on with Iran. We will give the update on that. It's interesting because the president is suggesting, should I... Sam, do me a favor. Go to Truth and see if he actually said this on Truth. Or are we going to get some inside person who knows somebody's uncle's aunt or something that, you know, somebody who's from... I want to know if he literally went on Truth and talked about whether he should annihilate Iran. And I think he probably did, because I think that he does those on Truth to really send a message to the Iranian leaders. But in the meantime, here's the story from This Is News Nation. Iran war spreads to Yemen as Trump hopes for an end soon. Let me throw this out there. I went on X and I said, Mr. President, please stop supporting this Maria Elvira Salazar in Miami or in South Florida, because she literally just called you out and threw you under the bus. And some doofus answered over on X saying, oh, you post this as you're throwing him under the bus yourself? I'm like, what are you talking about? When did I throw the man under the bus? What are you talking about? How many times do I have to vote for a guy before you realize I'm a supporter of the guy? And then somebody else said, well, what do you want, the Democrat to win? I'm like, yeah. If the Democrat's being honest, I would rather the Democrat win so that we can go after that person and get him out of office next time. I don't want somebody to lie, get the endorsement of President Trump, and then throw him under the bus. If you missed last hour, why? We do this 3 hours a day. Sam, did he post it on X?
1: On X, I'm not sure.
0: Not X, but Truth.
1: For some reason, I'm being blocked on Truth, so I don't know.
0: Wow. My daughter blocked on Truth? What the heck is that?
1: Yeah.
0: I'm looking at Truth right now. Let me go to his page and see if I can find something on there, because I get the feeling that he would probably post this right there. I'm looking at Truth now. This is good radio when I just look at like a website while we're doing it. But great news, blah, blah, blah, straighten out the horrible situation. Great news, thanks to the bold leadership of my friend, blah, blah, blah. I don't see it on Truth. I don't see it on Truth. Although, he did put a bunch of clips from Will Cain from today. Maybe we'll get some of those tomorrow. Guess who's going to be in Will Cain tomorrow?
1: I guess that will be you.
0: What? Stop it.
1: That's awesome.
0: Over on Fox News Channel? That's weird. So, yeah, he posted a bunch of those things. So, let's see where they get this story. We'll get back to that in a second. But first, the war does spread to Yemen. Yemen is where the Houthis are, and if you recall, Yemen is where in the year 2000, a year before 9/11, Osama bin Laden and Al-Qaeda blew up the USS Cole off the coast of Yemen. If memory serves, 17 sailors died because of this terrorist attack. So Yemen has not been our friend for a very long time. In fact, I think the guy was either the shoe bomber or the belt bomber or something on one of these planes was from Yemen. Either way, News Nation reports this. Iran war spreads to Yemen as Trump hopes for an end soon. From Tatiana Carter. The war with Iran has spread to a new front in Yemen as Houthi fighters attack Saudi Arabia, even as President Donald Trump says he hopes the broader conflict is nearing an end. Saudi warplanes have struck Houthi positions in Yemen, while Houthis have hit Saudi cities and energy sites, raising fresh concerns about oil supplies as they gain around Yemen's Red Sea coast. The Houthis said yesterday, they launched fresh attacks on Saudi military and energy targets, including the Red Sea port of Yanbu and an airbase at Khamis. I don't know how to say this. Mushait. Mushait? Can we say it? We're going to go with that. Paul, are we good with that? You're not done with that, are we?
2: Say it the way you need to say it.
0: Mushait?
2: Yes.
0: Yes, that's good. That's good. You get arrogant if you say it like that. Anyway, Saudi Arabia has not confirmed all the claims, but has acknowledged striking Houthi positions in Yemen. Traffic through the Strait of Hormuz fell to just 3 commercial vessels Wednesday, compared with a 10-day average of about 18, according to Reuters. Traffic through the Bab el Mandeb Strait also dropped to 21 vessels Wednesday from the 24 the day before. Trump said he hopes the war is nearing an end and that Iran wants a deal. He's expected to meet Gulf leaders at the UN General Assembly next week, according to Axios. Okay. First of all, I'm assuming that it's more closed than open because it was $3.99 a gallon today. Ended up going down the road a little bit, and I found it for $3.85 a gallon. Here in Texas, that is a lot. Those of you in California would kill for $3.85 a gallon. I get that. But it's still, I mean, obviously the Strait of Hormuz is still an issue. I just absolutely can't stand the fact that they get to run how our economy goes through some strait of water

0: thousands of miles away in the middle of the Middle East. That just blows my mind. Here's the story, though, about what President Trump is contemplating. This is from the New York Post. Trump says he has a big decision coming up on Iran. Quote, do I want to go in and annihilate them? So it must be an actual quote because it says, quote, Ronnie Reyes wrote this over at the New York Post. President Trump said today that he was at a crossroads over whether to renew attacks in Iran or wipe out the regime and decision coming up. Do I want to go in and annihilate them or do I not? He told Axios, it's a big decision. Anything could happen with me. Trump's comments echo previous threats he levied against Tehran since the war began. But this time he said his next move is likely to be influenced by his meetings with Gulf allies at next week's United Nations General Assembly meeting. I want to find out where they are and how they're doing. We've been very protective of them, Trump added. Tensions are expected to be high at the gathering after the Iran-backed Houthis launched fierce attacks in Saudi Arabia this past week, threatening global oil and gas supplies. The UN Security Council already saw a clash on Thursday today after Russia and China vetoed a bid to extend an expert panel to monitor sanctions against Iran and the regime's nuclear program. Beijing and Moscow have been repeatedly accused of protecting Iran, even assisting its military operations during this war. Jennifer Lucetta, an American ambassador to the United Nations, slammed the vetoes as a clear act of obstructionism. This highlights Russia and China's support for the, quote, rogue regimes. Meanwhile, Iran allegedly scored another hit on the U.S. aircraft this week, with two unmanned MQ-1 Predator drones shot out of the sky in recent days, according to CBS News. So let me help. If the president's listening, he probably is. Mr. President, how you doing? Hopefully you're well on a Thursday. Annihilate them. Said it from the beginning. What is the goal of war? Think about that as you drive down the road, you're making dinner, going to soccer practice, you're checking out the podcast, wherever you happen to be. What is the goal of war? It's to win. To kill more of them than they kill of us. If you're going to bring war, and that's what happened here, kill the enemy, win. So if the word you need to use is have a victory, say that. If the word you need to use is annihilate them, say that. If the word you want to use is victorious, victory, superiority, they're dead, we're not. I mean, whatever, I don't care, whatever you want to say, let's not do what we did in Afghanistan for 20 years, leaving so many Americans maimed and so many dead without giving them the rules of engagement that would let them win. Like Herm Edwards said many years ago, you play to win the game. I'm not saying war is a game, but you're looking to beat the opposite side. You fight the war to win the war. You kill more of them than they kill of you, and they surrender, or you completely annihilate them. I'm not a warmonger. I would not have said, yeah, the president said, hey, Pags, should we go into Iran? I would have said, yeah, let's not. Let's do all we can economically. Let's sanction like crazy like we're doing now anyway. But no, I don't think we need to just go and do this now. Not good timing for this. Now, of course, he had more intelligence than I had as far as what level of nuclear warhead they were at or nuclear enrichment. But again, let me say it again. This shouldn't be, should I annihilate them? That's the goal of the war, to annihilate them, destroy them, end them. So this to me isn't controversial. And again, when President Trump says things like this, he says them, I believe, not only for American consumption. I think he says that for Iranian consumption. He wants the president of Iran, who's different from the Ayatollah of Iran, who's different than the leadership in the IRGC in Iran, to go, all right, he might annihilate us now. We would not like that. We would not like that. So I'm again, if I have a vote, I'm going to raise my hand. If I have a vote, annihilate them. 888-941-PAGS. 888-941-7247. JoePags.com. Do you agree? Annihilate them. Do you agree? I mean, if you don't, but you're for the military operation, if you don't agree with annihilate them, but you're for us being there, then what do you want to see happen? What would you like to see happen? It's a simple question. Because if it's not total victory, then I'm not really sure what it is. 888-941-PAGS, 888-941-7247, joepags.com. Scroll down, click on contact. We're back after this. Stay here.
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0: show for your Thursday. There's a lot going on. Tate Steele, part two, at the bottom of the hour. So about 13, 14 minutes from now, do not miss a second of that. We appreciate you stopping by. Let me go to Chris, who's in New Hampshire, about Iran. What do you think, Chris? Hi.
1: Well, I want to know what you think about this. So do you think it's possible that the powers that be in Iran have already fled Iran or in Russia or elsewhere with their families, so they don't care what happens to their people? And that's the dilemma President Trump is faced with. He doesn't want to hurt those people, but he may have to.
0: I think it's a fair question. Let me give you what I think is going on from the news and information I see every day. I think the Ayatollah is either very badly injured or he's dead. And this guy is the Ayatollah's son. The original Ayatollah, we killed him in the beginning of this. This is his son. We haven't seen him, anything from him in a long time. So if he's dead, then whoever the next in line is, they haven't even told us who it is probably still there. We know that the president is still there, the president of Iran, because we would know if he would have moved. We've got all sorts of surveillance on him. And the IRGC keeps on attacking our ships and trying to attack ships in the Strait of Hormuz. So I think the easiest way to answer that without everything I just said, let me just say this. If they were gone, the people would have taken the country back to themselves. They would have taken over government, and that would have been very clear to us. So there's somebody with an iron fist that's still in charge of that country. If they weren't, I think you'd see the people rise up. But right now, when the people try to rise up, they're shot dead in the street. Does that make sense?
1: It does. So if we can monitor when these people leave the country, why don't we get them when they leave?
0: Well, I mean, again, I don't think that they're leaving. We killed 88 of these leaders in one sitting at one point with a drone attack or something from intelligence using Grok, to be honest. But I think we still know where they are, but I guess we can't get to them or something. If it were up to me, I would blow away the leadership of the IRGC, the Ayatollah, and the president, and allow the people to rise up. But that clearly hasn't happened yet. So these are great questions. I think we've got pretty decent surveillance on where they are, and I'm pretty sure we would know if they left because the people would freely be able to rise up and try to take charge.
1: Are they armed, though?
0: No.
1: Do they have arms to do that?
0: No, but it's a great question. If the leadership were to leave, I think the Kurds that we did arm, that they're in the northern part of Iran, would come down and give them assistance and help them take over. I still think they're being killed in the streets if they even take their hijabs off.
1: Yeah, I agree.
0: Chris, you're the best. Appreciate you out of New Hampshire. Mary is in Minnesota. Mary, what's going on? Hi.
2: Oh, hey, Joe.
0: Hey.
2: Love the show.
0: Thank you.
2: Thanks for all you do.
0: Thank you.
2: You know, I have to agree 110%. I just don't think there's any other way than to just end them. They can't negotiate. You can't believe them. We've tried, and you brought up a good point with Afghanistan. We need to finish what we start and end it. That's it.
0: Mary, I couldn't agree more. Again, growing up, I never thought that the goal of war was just to extend the war. I never thought the goal of war was to just keep on going. I never thought the goal of war was, hey, you know, we'll do 20 years and then give it back to who it was that we tried to get it from the beginning with. That just doesn't seem to be the right thing. I mean, if I look up the word war, it doesn't seem to have that definition in the dictionary. So it's a very interesting, very good points. I just want us to end it now. And ending means winning. Yeah, we didn't win in Iraq. We didn't win in Afghanistan. The effort put in by our military was top-notch, the best on the planet. This isn't about any member of the military who went there, either lost their lives or got injured or came back with PTSD or whatever. What you men and women did was unbelievable, superlative, but you weren't allowed to do it. I had people on during that conflict, constantly, the Afghanistan war, who said, I don't know what our rules of engagement are. That's not okay. It's not okay. We go to Paul in Minnesota. Paul, what's going on? Hi.
3: Hey, Joe, I'll make it quick. Long-time conservative radio talk show listener, and the old Rush Limbaugh always said the purpose of war was to kill people and break things. It sounds to me like that's in line with your thinking. So
0: 100%.
3: I'll leave it at that. Back to you, Joe.
0: Paul, thank you. He's the roving reporter. Back to you, Joe. Good stuff, Paul. I appreciate that. 888-941-PAGS, 888-941-7247, joepags.com. Tyrone, Oklahoma, what's going on, brother?
4: I was just going to remark about the ruling for the woman killed her three children.
0: Go ahead. Lindsey Clancy.
4: That shouldn't be anything new. It shouldn't be anything new. It seemed like children are the target of the left, either before they get born and after they get born. you hear more people standing up for children for reassignment surgery, standing up for children to let them wear dresses and all this. When that's the only time that they seem to be caring for children. And they seem to change, reinvent what a woman is, change, so-called change boys into girls and girls into boys according to this against God's plan. They seem to be wanted to make their version of creation. But one thing we got to understand is Satanists are trying to get a religious accreditation. They even admitted that killing children is the sweetest sacrifice that they can allow to Satan. And some of these abortions, like in Indiana and the other one, they found out they were aborting children. You have to think of something else more deeply going on. Some of these abortions, people who are doing this are also maybe closeted Satanists. And
0: I got to tell you something, man. I think that you're right. The people supporting Clancy are in support of abortion until delivery. They're in support of mutilating children through operations. They can't even say the definition of a woman. You're 100% right. And I think most of the country agrees with you and agrees with me. Unfortunately, in that courtroom, you had a bunch of nut jobs on that jury. And thank God you had the one guy that was standing up for the kids.
4: But I'd just like to say, I think we ought to think about it. The Satanists and all these people say they doctor, they don't want to do it. But why are they doing? We ought to investigate all these clinics who just want to put that, because it's going a little bit deeper, I think. I just get the feeling than just wanting to kill children.
0: Absolutely.
4: There's something else behind it.
0: You're a good man, Tyrone. We always appreciate hearing from you from Oklahoma. Thanks a lot for taking the time. Let me tell you before we hit the break here that Incogni is the right service to use right now. Authorities say a Kentucky officer ran the same two license plates 2,000 times. You heard me right. They belonged to the mother of his child. She had an order of protection against him. He didn't hack anything. He typed in a plate. One of 120,000 cameras, the Washington Post found at least 50 more. Most were watching women. Audit logs show a police chief ran 600 searches on two plates, his ex's and then her teenage daughter's plate. 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Make that happen. Do not hesitate. Get your safety back. In the meantime, when we come back, we've got Sage Steele, part two. Sage was a star at ESPN. She's a star now in her own life. Sage and her husband, they take care of this podcast so well that when you watch it, you're thinking to yourself, I'm seeing somebody they trust, seeing somebody I like who's got great guests on that I could turn to all the time. We talk a little bit more about ESPN. Then we get into the WNBA. Is the story of Larry Bird similar to the story of Caitlin Clark? Are they similar in more ways than they're both white basketball players? Well, they are. But then there's also a big difference in there as well. Caitlin Clark might actually have it harder than Larry Bird did when he came into the NBA, if you can believe it. 888-941-PAGS, 888-941-7247. Go to joepags.com, scroll down, click on contact, and don't forget joepags.com/YouTube. We're back after this.
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7: UC Davis's Alzheimer's Disease Research Center has been awarded a 5-year, $23 million grant from the National Institute on Aging. Here's Tammy Trujillo.
8: The grant will help researchers continue their work to better understand Alzheimer's disease and dementia, improve patient care, and support the local community. The center's goal is to find better ways to prevent and treat dementia and similar conditions. UC Davis is one of only 31 Alzheimer's research centers in the United States, supported by the National Institutes of Health.
7: State Farm and Allstate say they're both getting ready to start writing new home insurance policies in California. They follow through with their plans, it would mark a big shift in an insurance market that's been shaken up by wildfire claims. And the two L.A. news crew members killed in a helicopter crash are set to be honored at the Fallen Journalist Memorial in Washington, D.C. The memorial will recognize reporter Eliana Moreno and pilot George Marcino. That's the latest. I'm Mark Mayfield.
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21: This is a Bloomberg Money Minute. General Motors has made its first delivery of Patriot missile parts to Lockheed Martin less than a month after signing a partnership agreement with the defense giant. The deal helps Lockheed and potentially other defense contractors work faster to support the military. Turning to trading, solid gains for stocks yesterday. The Federal Reserve's interest rate hike is reassuring investors that the central bank is determined to tame inflation. The S&P 500 jumped 1.1%. This morning, worries over crude supplies from the Middle East is easing, supporting stock futures. S&P futures are rising 21 points. Dow futures are gaining 75. And McDonald's is switching up its value strategy to revive sales in the U.S. The fast food giant is working with franchisees on a longer-term plan to win back price-conscious customers while rolling out short-term deals such as $2 breakfast sandwiches and free fries with a $1 purchase. McDonald's has been facing growing competition. Courtney Donahoe, Bloomberg Radio.
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0: Amazing broadcast. broadcaster. She's also somebody that you probably got to know from ESPN. And she left ESPN in an uproar because she decided, you're not going to make me get a shot. You're not going to tell me what to do with my body. Sage Steele does an incredible podcast now. Go find it everywhere. We continue now. Part two with Sage Steele.
1: The race baiting is exhausting. And we're to the point of the boy who cried wolf. Yeah. Because now all those moments where there might be a hint of racism or something very blatant. Well now, because you create it and everything is the race card.
0: Yes.
1: It really ruins everything. So I don't know. These are self-inflicted wounds. I'm just so grateful that I was there during the best time and got to witness greatness from so many people and got to have so many experiences. And I mean, from 2007 through 2023, I'd never done anything for that long in my life, you know?
0: No, that's awesome.
1: So I'm just grateful that I got to be there through it all and grow, and it didn't end the way I wanted. But I also wouldn't change that either.
0: Well, Sage, I'm grateful that we all were exposed to who you are, and I'm grateful that you and I are friends, and just watching you blossom in your own thing, it's the best thing that could have happened, even though it seemed like the worst thing that could have happened at the time. It's Sage Steele. Go and follow her everywhere. Let's talk about Caitlin Clark. I need to know if Caitlin Clark is in any way parallel to what Larry Bird faced in the 1970s and 80s. I think probably worse for Caitlin Clark, because Larry Bird got Magic Johnson to say he was great early on, and others were able to say, no, this guy really can play. But in a league that's dominated by one race of people, and generally speaking, one sexual orientation of people, if you're the other race and you're straight, you're already an outcast, and the problem is she's really, really freaking good. Is that a good comparison between Bird coming in and Caitlin Clark, what she faces, or is it completely different?
1: No, I think it's really smart. I hadn't thought of it that way. And you know, such a different time, right?
0: Yeah, very.
1: 79, a very different time. And I mean, we weren't that far removed from interracial marriage being legalized. My parents were on the edge of that, and they got married in 1971. So you only fast forward less than a decade. And so it was a very different time. But I do think you're right about having magic there. So the Michigan State, Indiana State rivalry, it continued into the NBA.
0: Yes.
1: And to have a black man say, no, this is my boy and he can ball, that resonated for sure. If Caitlin Clark weren't white, this would all be completely different.
0: Really?
1: She would not be experiencing the things that she is. Even if she were straight and black, I think that it's completely different. But because she was seen as, you know, women's basketball hero coming from college, everybody got bitter about it. And at the end of the day, Caitlin didn't ask for any of this. Caitlin didn't want this. She loves to ball. She is a menace on the court.
0: Yeah.
1: And no one can deny the facts of what she brought. Where, I mean, let's remind people of her greatness, all those people who want to hate on her. Just from a basketball skill level, I mean, she's the all-time leading scorer in NCAA tournament history. Not women's, men's and women's combined, all-time leader.
0: I didn't know that.
1: The ratings that she created, certainly in college hoops, record ratings during those women's tournaments because of her and her team. And then it translated into the WNBA, which then translated into what? A new collective bargaining agreement for these women in 2025 that saw salaries increase more than 300%. Finally. And for them to no longer have to fly commercial, they now have private. Everything has changed. Is it because of one woman? No, but she did certainly.
0: A big part of it.
1: She's the face of it that began to turn the tide to show everybody that, hey, there's a lot of women out there that can play. But to hate the biggest reason behind all the change, that just, again, it screams. We're talking about earlier about insecurity and ego and lack thereof. And it's just, it's so sad. And people that talk about being discriminated against and the divisiveness and the ugliness and treated differently, the hypocrisy is not lost on me. You know, it's so sad. And just when this league is making progress, you do something so stupid to not even to choose to not be able to identify what a woman is.
0: It's so dumb.
1: They just keep putting their foot in their mouth in every way.
0: I want to get into that in earnest in a second. It's Sage Steele. Go and follow her everywhere. Go take in her podcast, which is truly amazing. She's getting guests that you really want to sit down and see, and you certainly want to see how Sage interviews them. You're amazing. As we're watching it, Is it because Magic Johnson, and by the way, he said this white boy can play when they were on some sort of an all high school or all college team before the big rivalry, Indiana State and Michigan State. He literally called back home and said this boy can play. And that changed everything. Although they were animosity filled and they hated each other and enemies during the NBA years until they did that commercial together. You know, you needed Magic Johnson, a great player who was seen by many as the right race and the right whatever, to say, yes, he's really that great. Do we need a WNBA superstar, even a former one, to step up and say, yeah, Caitlin Clark really is that good and she's good for the league? Do some people who are small-minded about this need somebody to give them the okay?
1: Probably.
0: But it's dumb. Really, but do you need that?
1: Yeah. It's pathetic. It's sad. It would certainly help, but let's not hold our breath. I know that there are a lot of women in the predominantly black league who support her, who do think she's awesome as a player and probably a person too. But if you say it, then you're a sellout. Then you're, you know, bowing down to the white man, right? Bowing down to the right winger, like whatever it is. Okay. I liken that to just having one coach in the WNBA, and I know a handful of them, who would come out and say, we are not excluding anyone. We are just celebrating and protecting ours, women.
0: Yes.
1: Where we have tried, I mean, it's 54 years now since Title IX began, and the fight that so many people, I mean, really, that was their mission, is to make sure that there's equality for women, and it's all being thrown out the door. Half of it by some of the women who were part of that movement, whether it's Billie Jean King, who says, no, you're being exclusionary. You should absolutely invite trans women, biological men, or Megan Rapinoe, who was only Megan Rapinoe, the soccer star, because of Title IX, that it was just for women. But if one of those coaches would just come out and say, this is nothing against any other community. You know, sports isn't about inclusivity. Sports is about competitiveness, and may the best, in this case, woman win, meaning win the roster spot, win the ball tip at center, at the middle of center court, when, you know, at the beginning of the game, like whatever that is. Sports isn't about being inclusive. Anybody can come, and guess what? When it comes to winning, they don't give a crap what color skin you have, what color hair you have, or who you sleep with, actually. Just don't be a hypocrite and pick and choose where you want inclusivity.
0: Although she and I don't agree on much of anything, Martina Navratilova is much smarter on this than Billie Jean King. In that Billie Jean King beat Bobby Riggs when he was like 54, so that doesn't really even count. When you've got Serena and Venus Williams both saying the 200-something seated man smoked us both, that means something. When Megan Rapinoe and her team lost to a group of 15-year-old boys, that means something. So why doesn't the WNBA come out and just say something very simple? This league is for human beings that are XX. Why can't they just do that? And then it would exclude Ennis Cantor Freedom, who's doing it on purpose to make them define a woman, and Royce White, who's doing it to make them define what a woman is. Why won't they say, this league is for women, and that means biologically XX. That's it. Done. Move on.
1: It's on principle now, not good principle, where they would feel like they're caving. And
0: to what? To protect women? Caving to what? You know what I mean?
1: Caving to MAGA. Caving to the right, because this has turned into such a political issue when it's not. It's a common sense issue.
0: Yes.
1: And what was it? Around election time 2 years ago, and I think the numbers probably stand today. I mean, 80% of Americans are on the same side with this issue, which is the issue of common sense. Hashtag follow the science. Remember a couple of years ago?
0: Oh, yeah.
1: This is the most basic thing. This is the least controversial thing. One of the few issues, you know, in the history of mankind that has never been debated. Men are men, women are women. You can't change. You can cut some things off, you can add some lipstick, and you can change your clothes, and you can walk effeminately, you can do all those things, and you can have a change your name, but you still are the sex that you were when you were born. I just think they're in too deep. I think they're in too deep, and everybody lives in fear of, well, if I cave to this, then that means this and this and this, and it's really sad. I actually have such little respect. I'll say this, though. You know, I've gotten on men a lot for not speaking up about this. And some of the former NFL players I worked with at ESPN, these big, strong football players with, you know, $50, $100 million in the bank. So they're not staying quiet in order to keep their job or to keep money in their pocket or to feed their family. That part, they're already good.
0: Yeah.
1: They're doing it because I don't want anybody to think that I'm, you know, not supportive of this community. So shame on you men who have daughters. I imagine, I guess it just hasn't happened to your daughter yet, which is why you're being quiet. But use that God-given platform.
0: Yeah.
1: Use it. They're choosing not to. However, that said, how can we be frustrated with men as women if the women won't say it themselves? If those athletes won't say it themselves, because they all know every single practice, every single scrimmage in the WNBA and in women's college basketball, they've got who there in the scrimmages? They've got men there. They've got the male equipment managers practicing against the women because they're bigger, taller, stronger, faster. And so that means they'll be more prepared come game time. Game time. Everybody knows this. So if the women won't stand up for themselves, at some point, I understand why men and others are like, okay, forget it. Like, they shouldn't have to.
0: Right.
1: But if you're going to sit there and be silent in the WNBA, when you know damn well that if Enes Kanter Freedom came in there, you would be dominated. You would probably get hurt.
0: Yeah.
1: So stop lying to yourselves and, most importantly, to the other young girls out there. Like, I'm sorry, you got me going.
0: I want you going. Let's go. No, I mean, you're right. Listen, I think I'm older than you are by a good bit. I remember when Title IX came in, and I was 7 or 8 years old, something like that, and I asked my PE teacher, who was a female, what does this mean? And her answer was, this just means that girls get the same opportunities as boys. And I had two older sisters at the time. I ended up getting a younger sister later. I now, as an adult, have 5 daughters, 3 grandchildren, or two granddaughters, and, you know, a grandson. I've got a wife, I've got sisters, I've got a mother. I always have been, well, of course they should get the same opportunities. And of course they can't play football against us. And of course they can't play basketball against us. But they should have their own games, their own leagues, and get the same opportunities. And by the way, if a female can make it, like Annika Sorenstam tried to make it on the men's, you know, PGA tour, God bless you. If you can go play in the NBA and you're a woman, go do it. But I noticed that Brittany Griner, who's 6'8", isn't trying out for any NBA team today because she would lose badly. She'd be harmed, as you said, early on. So why have we gotten so dumb in the past 53 years, whatever it is? We've just gotten really stupid, because what you just said is so true. A guy with $50 million in the bank, who's a big, strong guy, probably supports his wife and his kids and everybody else, is afraid to piss off the 10%? Sage, really? Or the 5% that are against this or that are for this?
1: Like, spineless.
0: What are we doing?
1: No, I don't know, but that is why this is one of those topics that I will not be quiet about.
0: Good.
1: And people get so annoyed, but I'm not going to be quiet about it. I mean, I feel like I had to fight in this industry as a sportscaster, as a woman, and I wasn't even playing, you know? And so I understand. I'm a journalist.
0: Right.
1: So I guess I fought through that because I knew it's bigger than me. There were a couple of women, not many on the national level, who came before me, because that's how old I am. I was born in 1972, so you can do the math.
0: You're young.
1: There's so many other women who, of course, have come after me, and I wanted to make that better for them, because I didn't want them to feel uncomfortable in the locker room as the only woman, and when the athletes are allowed to act like idiots and drop their towel on purpose during an interview to make you super uncomfortable. Like,
0: right.
1: I was hoping that by the time they get there, it wouldn't happen. So I kept fighting for it. And now so many women are choosing to kind of go backwards. And I really believe this. I believe that silence is compliance. I do. I said it during the COVID stuff. I said it during all the craziness over the last 5, 6, 10 years, frankly. But with this, it is. And when you sit there quietly, you are going to, like, there's some little girls who are going to say, well, why should I even try?
0: Right.
1: You know, I've seen it. I've heard of it. I've heard from parents. It has been really beautiful, though, to see so many people, young women, the young female athletes, because the adults in the room refuse to. They have chosen to stand up. And to see that, to see the strength in them at 18, 19, 20 years old, I wouldn't have had that strength then. So we are really building, I hope, from this stupidity, building strong women, strong feminine women who are going to stay true to themselves. But everybody, I think, really should be ashamed.
0: I think that they take the lead from somebody like you, Riley Gaines, our friend, Chloe Cole. I think that people are coming out, they're speaking out, people who really have a voice that should be listened to. And your voice is certainly one that should be, if it's not already being listened to by everybody who's watching, listening now. Go to follow Sage over everywhere at Sage Steele. Let me finish with this. I can't not ask you about Sydney Sweeney. I know you got to go. But Sydney Sweeney is such a problem for the left, for the culture, the woke culture warriors. As I said, I've got five daughters. If they said, Dad, I want to be naked and put some sports items over, you know, different places, I would ask them not to, and I'd say that I wouldn't like them to do that, but it's their body, they can do what they want. She does this ad, and women in sports want us to believe that she's trying to show the world that she's a representative of a female athlete. Now, keep in mind, those who are complaining don't know what a female athlete is, and those who are complaining have no clue what a man is versus a woman is. They can't define a woman if they want, but they're really, really mad at Sydney Sweeney, who, by the way, is advertising a betting site. She's not trying to pretend she's an athlete. What is your take on that? I mean, the outrage from the woke left on this topic, who is perfectly fine with men competing against women, think that Sydney Sweeney is somehow setting women back.
1: Yeah, I again, it just makes me like, bang my head against the wall. Like, what is wrong with these people?
0: Right.
1: I'm with you. I have two daughters. And they probably wouldn't ask me because they would know better. But if I saw them somehow doing some sort of advertisement like this, like Sydney was, sitting on top of a basketball hoop, naked, spread eagle. I wouldn't like it. Nope. Right. I don't like it for anybody. And that's not my body. My body, my choice, right, guys?
0: Right.
1: So I feel like, Sydney, go girl. You do you. It's interesting to me, the jump from the American Eagle, those jeans, and everybody was freaking out about that, to this. I mean, she just went all in. I would love to know how much money she's making for it. And as much as I don't like it, and think it's unnecessary and over the top and borderline inappropriate, that is her right.
0: Yes.
1: And I support that right.
0: How is she denigrating women's sports, though? How exactly are they saying that she, and by the way, athletes every year for ESPN get naked. Every single year.
1: That's the thing. The ESPN The Body magazine forever. And so it's fine if it's for an athlete, but it's not okay if it's someone who's just talking about sports. And she's joking, by the way, sports.
0: Right.
1: Like it's funny. She's acknowledging the fact that she doesn't, this has nothing to do with sports.
0: Exactly.
1: She's just covering these with something that is used for sport.
0: Sage Steele is amazing. There's more to that. It'll be posted on YouTube in the next couple of days. JoePags.com/YouTube. Go there now. Make sure you subscribe. And we're back after this in the radio show.
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0: Sage Steele again. Sage is very, very smart. 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A lot of stuff there. You're getting the radio show and then some over on YouTube. 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I think you'll like it. That is Sam. That is Polo. I am Joe. That's going to do it for us for tonight. See you tomorrow. Bye.
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15: President Trump says he's approaching a major crossroads in the Iran war. Chris Caraggio has more.
16: He spoke to Axios ahead of a planned meeting next week with leaders from six Gulf countries on the sidelines of the UN General Assembly in New York. Trump said he's deciding whether to restart attacks or bring the conflict to a close. Trump said he wants to use the upcoming meeting to hear directly from regional allies. I'm Chris Caraggio.
15: A medical issue has delayed the first court appearance for the woman accused of causing a deadly Los Angeles Metro bus crash that was later followed by a fatal news helicopter crash. Authorities say Bailey Lynn Rios was driving the wrong way and ran a red light before crashing into the Metro bus, killing two people. Rios is jailed on more than $4 million bail on suspicion of murder. And OpenAI is reporting six new cases of AI models displaying unexpected or concerning behavior as pressure grows on technology companies to be more transparent about AI development. I'm Mark Mayfield.
17: A federal judge is giving Attorney General Todd Blanche a deadline to comply with court orders over the release of information in the Epstein files. More from Liz Warner.
18: U.S. District Judge Emmett Sullivan threatened contempt charges if Blanche doesn't comply. In his opinion, the judge said that Blanche and the DOJ weren't following court orders over redactions in requested Epstein documentation. The DOJ had argued that the redactions were necessary to protect victims' identities and private information. The court, however, ordered Blanche to justify those redactions, including names of victims in specific files. These files related to the activities of the convicted late sex offender and his co-conspirator, Ghislaine Maxwell. The judge gave the DOJ until September 24th to provide those records. In New York, I'm Liz Warner.
17: OpenAI is reporting six new cases of AI models displaying unexpected or concerning behavior as pressure grows on technology companies to be more transparent about AI development. The company says some models added unrelated instructions to tasks, search for exposed code while generating false information, or upload files online so they could cite themselves. Six Flags is facing a federal complaint filed over the amount of shade for the elephants kept in Great Adventure's Wild Safari in Ocean County, New Jersey. More from Leon Putney.
19: World Animal Protection U.S. filed a complaint with the U.S. Department of Agriculture, arguing the park is not providing enough shade for the five elephants in an enclosure along Great Adventure's drive-through wild safari. The animal welfare group is saying the elephants are at risk of heat stress in New Jersey's 90-plus degree summer heat, possibly lowering how long they live. The Asbury Park Press is reporting World Animal Protection included a picture in their complaint showing plenty of trees around the elephant enclosure, but no trees or anything providing shade inside their area. No comment from Six Flags.
17: I'm Michael Kastner.
20: This is the Bloomberg Money Minute. Another blow to the housing market. Mortgage rates are heading back towards 7%. The average 30-year fixed loan has jumped to 6.95%. According to Freddie Mac, that's the highest level since January 2025. Intercontinental Exchange says an average price $440,000 home now eats up about 31% of the median household income just for the mortgage payment. Checking on the market, stocks are seeing gains as we wrap up the week. Sentiment has been improving after the Federal Reserve's interest rate hike and its pledge to tame inflation. It was the first rate increase from the central bank in over 3 years. S&P futures are gaining 20 points, Dow futures rising 95. And SpaceX is said to have held internal discussions about buying customer and operational information from failed startups. The approach would mirror Google's offer to purchase business data from Spirit Airlines for AI training purposes after the discount carrier wound down operations. Courtney Donahoe, Bloomberg Radio.
17: President Trump says he's undecided on whether or not he should, in his words, annihilate the Iranian regime. More from Chris Caraggio.
16: He spoke to Axios ahead of a planned meeting next week with leaders from six Gulf countries on the sidelines of the UN General Assembly in New York. Trump said he's deciding whether to restart attacks or bring the conflict to a close. Trump said he wants to use the upcoming meeting to hear directly from regional allies. I'm Chris Caraggio.
17: The Kennedy Center is being ordered to give at least 30 days notice before any major renovations or demolition. This comes after President Trump threatened the National Cultural Center could be torn down if his name isn't allowed to be displayed on it. Seven women missing have been linked to an investigation centered on a Philadelphia home. The case focuses on 44-year-old Eugene Horsch, whose property has been under intense scrutiny since June. Police believe five of the women are dead, and images and videos recovered during the probe connect several of the women to the case, although none of their bodies have been found. Philadelphia Police Commissioner Francis Healy says one video shows a woman becoming unconscious after the suspect's father, Raymond Horsch, allegedly puts a zip tie around her neck.
1: He puts a zip tie around her neck, and she becomes unconscious on that video, appeared to be lifeless at that time.
17: Authorities have also recovered chemicals, drugs, firearms, and ballistic evidence from the property. A former detainee compares alligator Alcatraz to a concentration camp. Dykel Rodriguez talked recently after Homeland Security released an inspector general's report on the facility in Miami-Dade County this week. One part of the report focused on small metal cages where detainees claimed they were kept.

0: ask them as I'm death scrolling channels and I see the fever, I stop and I watch just to see if Caitlin's going to, you know, throw
1: if you'd have, if you'd have tapped me on a shoulder a year ago or 50 years ago and said, what do you think you're going to be watching? A pair of undefeated teams, Miami, fifth in the country, taking on Wake Forest in an ACC battle. A pair of undefeateds, Texas Tech and Houston, or Oregon, Portland State. You're going to be watching college football Friday night or WNBA basketball. I would have never dreamt it.
0: Yeah.
1: 26 of 38, 327 yards and 4 touchdown passes. I know you think I'm talking about Josh Allen.
0: Yeah.
1: And you would think anybody with 327 yards and 4 touchdowns won the game, right? No. I'm talking about Jared Goff and the loss. Bills 41-31 over the Lions on Thursday Night Football. Somebody had to be the designated survivor in order for me to say that. So I sacrificed on behalf of all the listeners, and I stayed up and watched the entire game.
0: Really? I was fixing to say, what a great first half I saw until I passed out.
1: I couldn't turn it. I just felt some Lions magic coming to spoil the opening of the new stadium.
0: Wouldn't that have been something?
1: They didn't quit, but the comeback didn't happen. Big, big show today. Number one, Dr. Joe Gilotti is going to be here in the third hour. He's been doing a lot of research on three particular medicines. These are medications that older adults should stay clear of. And yet, what are they? Currently, the most overprescribed. The public needs to be aware of the medications they're being prescribed and ask questions about risks versus benefits. Dr. Joe breaks it down for us in the third hour. Everyone's in a panic over AI. I got contacted yesterday. What was that? About 10 in the morning from the White House, saying the president has solved the AI doomsday crisis and he will reveal his solution today. So don't miss Friday with 47 coming up in the third hour. I had to block out an entire full segment for Sounds of the Day.
0: No kidding. You got that?
1: Yeah.
0: Meme?
1: And the reason I did, we had a conversation, got a lot of email on it. We were basically talking about the difference between urgency and important. This came out of a crisis management workshop that I was in a long, long time ago with a company that, well, used to run its business right. We actually researched things. We actually trained our leaders. In fact, one of the more fascinating things I ever did was the Disney Creative College. You know, back when Disney was Disney. Still creating magical things, not, you know.
0: Yeah, iHeart used to send talent down to Disney to teach them to be better talent. I mean, they used to train people in all facets of business and
1: life. It was a creative process. But anyway, this one was about management. And if you're not careful, this is what will happen to your life. And we kind of talked a little bit about that new commercial. And I believe it's for, what's the other phone? Galaxy? I believe I'm an Apple guy.
0: Yeah. They got the Galaxy, the Android.
1: Yeah. The Galaxy. And so it's a couple of ladies having lunch in a beautiful restaurant right by the window. And as they're talking and having meaningful human connection, people start banging on the glass trying to get their attention. And it takes you a few seconds that you realize, oh, she don't know any of them. And they're not really even there. These are people that would be bothering her through alerts on her phone. Whether it's text messages, phone calls, ads, prompts. It's a great, great ad. And it happens to be for a feature they have, which is this little green light that comes on. That's the one thing she gave permission, the babysitter, in case something's wrong. It's a great, great ad. But it's a great symbol, too, of how life can be. Now, just when you get a grasp of how the urgent can, never mind the distraction of that analogy, how just the urgent can suck up your entire day, week, month, year, decade. It can happen in a blink. And you never really get around to doing anything important. Well, the urgency of paying rent forces you to stay in a job that wasn't the ultimate dream, the ultimate calling or passion. You let urgent rent keep you from ever addressing the important. Usually when I talk about this off the radio, I talk about sins of commission versus sins of omission.

0: urgency of our undealt with sins of commission keep us from ever getting to sins of omission and the things that God has really called us to be? Or the urgency of life physically keeps us from ever excelling spiritually? I mean, it wasn't just how to be a better program director. It was how to be eventually a good husband. A husband must know the urgent from the important. A father desperately needs to know the difference between urgent and important. Quantity of time, which you can't even compete with their phone, versus quality of time. And talk radio is no different. News cycles, or whatever you call what's happening online, I mean, that's social media is an outrage cycle, and it lasts about 15 seconds. Do you know what research says? Research says, unless you're interested in what I'm saying right now, you would have left after 8 seconds. We're down to an 8-second attention span. And if I don't capture you in 8 seconds, and I doubt I did, talking about the fever or back, you're gone. I just can't live in a level of urgency like that. I don't even know what I would talk like or sound like if I did. Certainly not human. I'd be a human scroll at the bottom of a TV screen. Alert, alert! And then do all these little things to trick you into thinking what I'm talking about right this second is the most important thing in the world when it isn't. I mean, whether you picture me in, that would have been late 20s, learning about urgency versus important, and never let the urgent rob you from getting around to doing the important. And if your day looks 80% urgent versus doing 20% of things that are important, you're crisis managing life or your business or a radio show. I mean, I literally have a Democrat member of Congress who is calling the president's renovations of the White House or even the Kennedy Center as acts of violence. He's a violent man, a violent perpetrator. He knocks down walls. Hassan Piker is arguing the U.S. is a worse terrorist organization than Al-Qaeda. And do we stop? Do I fill time and talk to you about that? Or how about the outrage of CNN that 50% of voters have said they won't vote for a Muslim? Now, I would make the distinction between a Muslim and an Islamist. And if it's an Islamist, that's not a gross statement. Not any grosser than I wouldn't vote for a communist or a socialist. Or quite frankly, what we see in some of the polling numbers about an atheist. In a nation under a very specific God, indivisible, liberty and justice for all, and the liberty and justice comes from that God, and a person worships an opposing God and a different way of life that is really antithetical to everything we stand for, rule of law, equality, separation of church and state, right of assembly, due process. I mean, there's a lot of reasons. It's not gross at all. It's actually quite logical. But like the analogy of that commercial, these are the things banging on the glass, acting like they're worthy of your attention. Now, let me cut to the chase and give you what is worthy of your attention. Headline, New York Post. Trump says he has a big decision coming up on Iran. Do I want to go in and annihilate them? Okay, I think that's important. John F. Kennedy used to always word things in terms of our time and all time. That was kind of how he got himself balanced on, okay, this is important, not just for our time, but for all time. I want to live in this realm as a president. Otherwise, the presidency is one of the most famous positions for drowning in the urgent, because you got to solve everything everybody else couldn't either figure out or agree on. Oh, they'll keep your desk full of that. You'll never get around to the moon. I bring this up because I often warn you, wars rarely end where they begin and with the same players or even sometimes the same goals. The original goal was to get rid of the threat of a bunch of crazies who are telling you exactly who they're going to destroy, first Israel, then America, and then dominate and control the world. And they were about to have the kind of weapon that could do it, or make 9/11 look like a belch. And so the first goal was to remove the weapon of mass destruction, the nuclear threat. That's it. Now, in doing that, something else developed. The energy threat due to disruptions in the Strait of Hormuz. Regime change was never the goal. Now, how did we get drawn into this? Well, Israel got sick of dealing with proxies, and we're going to go cut the head off the snake. And they notified the president. The president said, well, if you go into Iran, you stir up a hornet's nest like this, I've got people that can get stung in the area. We got to coordinate this together. Good. What a team they were. In might and intelligence. I mean, precision bombing. You didn't just get the nukes. You got all the scientists. You got the Supreme Ayatollah. You were hitting everything. You took out the Air Force, the Navy. Didn't get enough of the Revolutionary Guard, which is the Ayatollah's military, or the military of the radical Islam section of Iran. And now all of a sudden, I got a big decision. I mean, why? What happened? Have they dug up the nuclear material? Do they have new scientists? And then the president basically says, I'm not going to make a final decision until I visit with my Gulf leaders at the UN. Same reason as how we got involved, right? Because if I go in, they'll retaliate against these countries, and they have been. So I'm not going to jeopardize what I've built with them and have Saudi Arabia or the United Arab Emirates start getting bombed. So now we're consulting. And I'm out of time, but I would say, and less with Israel. And more with other Arab nations. The president said yesterday that he is at a crossroads over whether to renew attacks in Iran or just wipe out the regime and bring the war to an end. You can't get an end peacefully. An end to what? The next step should be securing the strait and beating back down the Houthis. That's it. He's brought himself to an ultimatum that he created, not the enemy. The goal was to make sure they didn't have a nuclear weapon. You've achieved that. A secondary goal was created in opening the Strait of Hormuz. Achieve it. You start getting into annihilation, ground. Now you're looking at something completely different and very escalating. After all, as I remind everyone, the enemy has a say. Oh, and don't forget, this particular enemy is a proxy of China and Russia. So we got important things to talk about today, and we'll do that. Batavia, Illinois, 2:40 in the morning. A woman sees a flashlight and some shadow just outside her window in the backyard. The police say that man in her backyard was a registered sex offender. A military court convicted him in 2024. He'd taken a sailor's key card, let himself into her bedroom, and just sat there and watched her sleep. Now, he never met the woman in Batavia. He just saw her on social media. Paid a couple dollars and got her home address. People's search sites will sell a report on you for about $2. 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
16: Guess who's stopping by Monday morning? Leanne Morgan. Season 2 of Leanne has dropped.
17: On a cleanse for 3 days. I'm weak. Can't make a fist. I can't even make a fist.
16: That is the latest masterpiece from Chuck Lorre. Leanne, Emmy Award winning season 2 has dropped. We'll visit with her on Monday. And then, of course, the president has a solution for all of your AI fears. And he reveals them right here exclusively on your morning show. Don't miss Friday with 47 coming up in the third hour. It's 28 minutes after this hour.
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22: UC Davis's Alzheimer's Disease Research Center has been awarded a 5-year, $23 million grant from the National Institute on Aging. Here's Tammy Trujillo.
23: The grant will help researchers continue their work to better understand Alzheimer's disease and dementia, improve patient care, and support the local community. The center's goal is to find better ways to prevent and treat dementia and similar conditions. UC Davis is one of only 31 Alzheimer's research centers in the United States, supported by the National Institutes of Health.
22: State Farm and Allstate say they're both getting ready to start writing new home insurance policies in California. They follow through with their plans, it would mark a big shift in an insurance market that's been shaken up by wildfire claims. The two L.A. news crew members killed in a helicopter crash are set to be honored at the Fallen Journalist Memorial in Washington, D.C. The memorial will recognize reporter Eliana Moreno and pilot George Marcino. That's the latest. I'm Mark Mayfield.
0: Mickey and friends are rolling out the red carpet to celebrate your favorite stars and you. 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
25: Hey, Mikey, I got the greatest story for the Platinum Hour. Oh, man, you're going to love this story, the best story ever told. Hang on a second. Hang on. Wait. Ooh, Sydney Sweeney. Wow. Or Sydney Sweeney. Okay, press like. Nice. Okay. So, what were we talking about?
16: Sydney Sweeney is definitely urgent. Which, by the way, the whole world is, or the left, I guess, is going crazy over Sydney Sweeney. Just to show you what a bizarre, sheltered life I live. I have two thoughts about Sydney Sweeney. One, that little girl can act. If you have not seen the movie, The Housemaid, you'll be blown away. Let me tell you something. It was like, people used to, when I first met Andrea, and by the way, Andrea just hasn't aged, and I have. She's not that much younger than me, but she's a few years younger than me. So I think I was 30 or approaching 30, and she was in her 20s. And everybody thought that I was dating her because she was gorgeous. She did look a little like Celia Ward. Yeah. So she reminded me of when I met her. But and I used to, you know, as time went on and we fell in love, I should try to explain to people. Let me tell you something. Her worst quality is her looks. It was her character, her intelligence, her sense of humor, everything that we had in common. I mean, I would go on the list. I can't tell you how down the list the looks were. I don't look at Sydney Sweeney that way. Now, I will not tell you that I don't think she's attractive. I just don't. I'm not wired that way. I'm never going to be one of these older men with younger women kind of thing. You get close to my daughter's age and I look at you like a daughter, and it just doesn't change. So I will tell you, I think she's attractive. She's no Sophie Cunningham.
26: What?
16: You think Sydney's better looking than Sophie?
4: Well, I'm just going to have to, you know, when you do the balance there, they kind of balance out.
16: As my Italian uncle used to say, saz each his own. To each his own.
4: To each his own.
16: No, but I will tell you, yeah, she's very attractive. But I'm telling you, this girl is an incredible actress. You can't put in a performance like The Housemaid and not be extraordinarily talented. So if you think she's hot, let me tell you something. She's an even better actress than she is good looking. So that was my first thought. My second thought is, this is an ad for gambling. And the twist on it is, these prediction markets are getting around state laws that don't allow gaming. And they're in a loophole that I think will eventually get closed in courts. But for right now, that's what you're missing. America turning to pot, marijuana, and gambling. Oh, I think you have a very bright future.
4: Take everything I got.
16: Can you imagine if you had an 18-year-old kid? Dad, I think I'm going to take a gap year. And he's stoned every day playing video games or he's gambling. What kind of a future do you think he's... What do you think the trajectory is?
4: Well, from my own personal experience, I ended up doing a national morning show.
16: Do you want to tell him what you had to tell your wife yesterday? Don't.
4: I said, please.
16: The last thing on my mind is an ad for gambling being somehow offensive to women in women's sports. Nobody thinks Sydney Sweeney plays women's sports. Well, let me get this straight. You can't figure out if a biologically born male wearing a jock with junk in it, you can't figure out whether he belongs in women's sports, but Sydney Sweeney, she has no business portraying women's sports in a gambling ad. I just can't play that silly. I can't play that shallow, and I can't play that dumb. Now, there's a lot of people far more successful than me in this business that have been talking about it all week. That just falls under ridiculously. I think of the Galaxy phone commercial. That's just somebody banging on the window, whoremongering themselves for your attention. I hope we're better than that. Having said that, I cannot relate to my audience without watching this. Let me see what everybody's been in such a frenzy over all week long. Here we go.
5: Oh. Think you know sports?
16: Yeah.
5: Prove it. Okay. Novik is just sports.
16: Oh, my.
5: So they wanted a show.
16: Wow.
5: Just sports.
16: Oh, for crying out loud.
5: You can trade this sport. And the sport. How about this? This sport, too. Or this? Sports.
16: Okay, the sitting on the goal, that's a little too far. But if that's offensive to anything, it's offensive to men. That you think men are so shallow that they will use your product after looking at that. What's the name of this business again? Novig?
5: Sports. You can't trade this. I just look at here. No betting on wars or deaths, and no politics. Just you, your takes, and sports.
16: Yeah, and again, my take on all of this has been all along. I think Rory O'Neill was on it, too, to give him credit.
4: What's a parlay? What's a parlay?
16: No, but the point is, they're using the lane of predictive markets to legally get around sports betting as they're telling you, we don't do any of those other things. We just do sports. So how is it not sports? Because they're not doing spreads. They're doing it in predictive form. Same thing. But if that's not the Galaxy phone ad of banging on the window to distract you, if that is not just all of us looking for another reason to fight about something, I don't know what is. And meanwhile, and I just, in the opening monologue, which I think I'm not making fun of the listener. He's He's just using a high level of sarcasm to make a great point. And it's a point that I was making in the opening monologue. But we better get better at distinguishing the difference between important and urgent. And I'll add a third level, silly and distractive. Because there's a lot of that coming up in Sounds of the Day. As we were talking about, the president now is considering, and he's going to visit with his Gulf allies at the UN next week before he makes that decision. Rory will have that story coming up in 30 minutes. He'll be visiting with Saudi Arabia, the UAE, Qatar, Bahrain. Yes?
4: Are you saying Gulf or Gulf?
16: I hope I said Gulf.
4: Okay.
16: Just remember the Gulf of America?
4: Yes. I do think the every time Gulf? You say Trump, I automatically go to Gulf. That's why.
16: You think it's Gulf buddies?
4: I mean, you know, that's what it sounds like.
16: I guess I need to hang that more. Gulf allies. And that's important. You know, people forget all this. Right up until about 5 weeks after the airstrikes in Iran, I thought Donald Trump probably executed the most brilliant military action potentially in human history and left a blueprint for every future president, whether Republican, Democrat, quite frankly, even a socialist president, on how to handle a clear and present danger and an enemy abroad. And then where it went from there, I haven't been able to follow very well. The way he created the relationship, because your worst nightmare is all the terrorist organizations uniting. Thank gosh, they're usually fighting with each other. Thank goodness, Sunnis and Shias are always fighting with each other and never uniting. If a Shiite Muslim and a Sunni Muslim realize the enemy of their enemy is their friend, boom, we're in trouble. And then if you start adding the Arab nations to that, you see the disruption or what you've created into a crisis of energy. Can you imagine if all the Gulf nations united to cut off the spigot? Now, thank goodness it's 2026 and not 2006 when we were dependent on our enemies for our energy. We now have some energy independence that we didn't used to have. And you can thank the Republican Party for that. But you'd be choked pretty bad. So the president brilliantly put together a coalition of Arab and Muslim nations to isolate Iran. He worked closely with his ally Israel, because their intelligence is as good as it gets on Earth. You got a lot of might, a lot of defensive might, but they got unbeatable intelligence. And you add that to our might, it was precision. And the president got obsessed with some peace agreement. Just bomb their nukes, set them back a decade, and say, if you try to rebuild them, we'll be back. That's it. That's all you had to do. And then if they decided to go on the offensive and disrupt the strait, that's mainly a problem for them, ultimately. And then even then, the president responded well. Isolated their ports. Brought in ships. But then he had a hard time controlling it. Now there's no confidence that the strait is open, will stay open, and shipping lanes are safe. And now you have Houthis attacking Saudi Arabia. Go end that. But that isn't what the president's kicking around. He's kicking around going in. Annihilation. Now you've jumped to regime change. Invasion. By the way, I hope the 25th anniversary of 9/11 reminded you what made a lot of these people crazy. Well, a lot of them, the really radical jihadist Muslims, they were already on the offensive, but it radicalized a lot of Sunni Muslims, political Islamists, because you came on their soil. And I might remind the president, Iran is not Venezuela. It won't be that easy. Now, is all of this 5, 6, 7 dimensional chess that I don't understand? I guess it's possible. Just part of the deal. Part of the annihilation threat. But this is something I'm going to have my eye on very, very closely, not just this weekend, but all through next week when he meets with these Gulf allies. And I don't mean Victor Hovland, whose birthday it is. Although I heard Tiger Woods with a 3-iron just got on an F-16. All right, what's happening right now in the Middle East? It's not just another headline, and it can hit your wallet. Especially if annihilation and invasion is in the future. Why? 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All right, 49 minutes after the hour. Top five stories of the day are next. Then more on the big meetings at the UN for the president. And Saudi Arabia and UAE and Qatar and Bahrain and Kuwait and Oman. Rory O'Neill has that story coming up in 15 minutes on Your Morning Show.
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4: Put that on your resume.
16: Put that on my resume. During the rejoin music. All right, 52 minutes after the hour, if you're just waking up, a federal judge is giving a deadline to Attorney General Tom Blanche to comply with court orders over the release of information from the Epstein files.
22: The judge threatened contempt charges if Blanche doesn't comply. He stated in his opinion that Blanche and the Justice Department weren't following court orders over redactions in requested documentation that's related to the activities of the convicted late sex offender and his co-conspirator, Ghislaine Maxwell. He gave the DOJ until September the 24th to provide the records. I'm Mark Mayfield.
16: Speaking of Saudi Arabia, the U.S. is planning to sell $24 billion worth of fighter jets to Saudi Arabia. Tammy Trujillo reports.
8: The State Department announced Thursday that the package will include 48 Lockheed Martin F-35 fighter jets, as well as dozens of engines and other parts. It said the proposed sale will support the foreign policy and national security objectives of the U.S. by improving the security of an ally that's a force for political stability and economic progress in the Gulf region. Congress has 30 days to approve or reject the deal, which comes as Houthi rebels in Yemen have ramped up their attacks against Saudi Arabia. I'm Tammy Trujillo.
16: I think Tammy touched on it. I was just going to say, is this a sale or are we staging? President Trump says he's approaching a major crossroad in the Iran war.
9: He spoke to Axios ahead of a planned meeting next week with leaders from six Gulf countries on the sidelines of the UN General Assembly in New York. Trump said he's deciding whether to restart attacks or bring the conflict to a close. Trump said he wants to use the upcoming meeting to hear directly from regional allies. I'm Chris Caraggio.
16: A Senate Democrat is blocking a House-passed bill on costs connected to new data centers. Scott Carr has more from Washington.
10: Arguing the bill doesn't do enough. New Mexico lawmaker Martin Heinrich blocked a Republican colleague's effort to pass the Ratepayer Protection Act through unanimous consent. The bill passed in the House 417-3. It would force states to hold a hearing on rules to make data centers pay for increased electricity costs from their operations. But it does not make states adopt any standards or force tech companies to cover the costs. Heinrich says rather than voluntary pledges or suggestions to states, Congress needs to pass real legislation with real teeth. I'm Scott Carr.
16: When I was in my mid-20s, I was running a radio station in Tulsa, Oklahoma, but we had stations in Los Angeles, Atlanta, and across the country. And all of us young PDs, who now many of which are the faces running major broadcast companies, we really looked up to our older VPs and market managers. I mean, they were the ones teaching us. They were the ones we thought were brilliant. And then it was the last night of a manager's meeting conference, and they had a band, and they started playing Taking Care of Business by BTO. And I remember Rich Reese from Orlando, somebody we all looked up to, a couple of the executives started dancing. And seeing people you looked up to dancing stupid to BTO, it was scarring. And I'd be afraid if they came in concert, I could bump into them and see it again. But the Overdrive is expanding its No Speed Limit 2027 tour.
19: And I've been taking care of business every day. Taking care of business every way. I've been taking
22: over 2 dozen shows were announced last month, and the band has now added 6 more dates in Australia and New Zealand. The No Speed Limit tour begins January the 27th in Orlando. After a month in the U.S., Backman-Turner Overdrive went to Australia and New Zealand for their 6 shows in February. I'm Mark Mayfield.
16: Well, you really only have one consideration for lunch or dinner today. I mean, today of all days.
20: That's because it's National Cheeseburger Day, a wonderful moment when the melted cheese fuses with the seared beef patty. According to an Instacart survey, the average American eats 150 per year.
21: I like mine with lettuce and tomato,
20: And no offense to Jimmy Buffett, the number one condiment is ketchup. 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And if you don't eat meat, your day is coming. World Vegan Day, November 1st. I'm Bree Tennis.
16: Seriously, is there a better storyteller in radio today than Bree Tennis, or am I just a fan? If I were to tell you, 26 of 38, 327 yards and four touchdowns, you'd think, well, that's obviously Josh Allen and the Bills winning last. No, that was Jared Goff and the Lions. Four touchdown passes. And St. Brown had over 150 something yards and two touchdowns. You look at the stats, you go, well, the Lions must have won. No, Bills won 41-31 last night on Thursday Night Football over the Lions. Tonight, number five, Miami 2-0 against Wake Forest. 2-0, an ACC battle. 6:30 ESPN. 13 Texas Tech hosts 22 Houston tonight at 7 on Fox. Late night, 21 ranked. They're barely hanging on at that. Oregon hosting Portland State at 9:30 on the Big Ten Network. Birthdays today. James Marsden is 52. Ted Lasso. Jason Sudeikis is 50. Cyclist Lance Armstrong is 55. And golfer Victor Hovland is 29. If it's your birthday, happy birthday. So glad you were born. And thanks for waking up with your morning show.
0: This is Debo Morris from our little town of Franklin, Tennessee. My morning show is your morning show with Michael Del Giorno.
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30: President Trump says he's undecided on whether or not he should, in his words, annihilate the Iranian regime. In an interview with Axios that was published Thursday, Trump reportedly said, "I have a big decision coming up. Do I want to go in and annihilate them or do I not?" He added, "It's a big decision. Anything could happen with me." The Kennedy Center is being ordered to give at least 30 days' notice before any major renovations or demolition. This comes after President Trump threatened the National Cultural Center could be torn down if his name isn't allowed to be displayed on it. Some of music's biggest names will be in Las Vegas this weekend for the iHeartRadio Music Festival. BTS, Benson Boone, Cardi B, Snoop Dogg, and Muse will all be hitting the stage over Friday and Saturday. You can stream it on Disney Plus and Hulu. I'm Michael Kastner. A death row inmate whose execution had been blocked by the Supreme Court has been put to death in Alabama. State officials say 49-year-old Jeffrey Lee was executed by lethal injection just after 6 p.m. local time Thursday at the Holman Correctional Facility in Atmore. Lee was sentenced to death in 2000 after he killed two people with a sawed-off shotgun while trying to rob a pawn shop. Lee was scheduled to die back in June, but the Supreme Court blocked his execution because of Alabama's use of nitrogen gas. State officials then rescheduled his execution using lethal injection. Buckingham Palace is denying a claim by the late Princess Diana's brother that King Charles said his former wife would soon be forgotten after her 1997 death. Tammy Trujillo reports.
8: Ollie Barrett reports that Charles Spencer makes that claim in his soon-to-be-published memoir.
5: It's very unusual indeed to get such strong public pushback as this from Buckingham Palace, and the palace references that in its own statement, saying, "We do not comment on books as a matter of principle." But clearly, the king has decided that there is a need to comment.
8: The statement goes on to say that fraternal grief can cloud reason, affect judgment, and color memory even years later. In an excerpt released this week, Spencer says that during an exchange over whether the young princes, William and Harry, should walk behind their mother's coffin in the funeral procession, then Prince Charles said, quote, "We'll forget her soon enough." I'm Tammy Trujillo.
30: Today is National Cheeseburger Day. That's good enough on its own, but even better is the fact that many restaurants are offering deals today in celebration of the occasion. Participating McDonald's locations are giving away free double cheeseburgers with a $1 purchase through their mobile app. Burger King Royal Perks members can get a free bacon cheeseburger with any purchase of $3 or more. I'm Michael Kastner.
6: This is a Bloomberg Money Minute. Legendary investor Warren Buffett is stepping down as chairman of Berkshire Hathaway effective immediately. His son Howard will succeed him in that role. Buffett adds that the timing is right to complete the transition. He will now serve as chairman emeritus of the company and remain a member of the board. Checking on your money, this week's interest rate hike from the Federal Reserve has helped shore up the central bank's inflation-fighting credibility, calming stock investors. Futures are pointing to a higher open this Friday, building on yesterday's gains. And restaurants are shaking up their menus as they face surging beef prices. They're experimenting with smaller portions and less expensive cuts of meat. Chefs are also adding veggies and grains to dishes. According to the National Restaurant Association, more than 80% of operators say their food costs are up, with labor and insurance costs also adding to the pressure. And a third say their business wasn't profitable in the first half of the year. Courtney Donahoe, Bloomberg Radio.
30: President Trump says he hasn't decided whether he should annihilate the Iranian regime. He gave an interview to Axios published Thursday. International correspondent Claudio Lavongo with more.
7: He said, and I quote, "Do I want to go in and annihilate the Iranian regime or do I not? Well, it's a big decision. Anything could happen with me," he said.
30: Trump is planning to meet with the leaders of six Gulf countries next week on the sidelines of the UN General Assembly in New York. He said he wants to use the meeting to hear directly from U.S. allies in the region. The woman accused of causing a deadly Los Angeles Metro bus crash that preceded a fatal news helicopter crash is expected to be arraigned today. Authorities say 36-year-old Bailey Lynn Rios drove her SUV the wrong way, ran a red light, and crashed into a Metro bus Tuesday. The collision killed two people. L.A. District Attorney Nathan Hochman announced the charges on Thursday.
11: Those charges will be second-degree murder charges and an additional count of driving under the influence and reckless driving.
30: An NBC News helicopter covering the collision later crashed, killing three others. Rios's arraignment had been set for Thursday but was postponed for medical reasons. The U.S. House of Representatives has gone home without passing any significant legislation dealing with AI. Speaker Mike Johnson decided to wrap things up early as Republicans face headwinds with the midterms looming, and some AI companies are urging national leaders to pass AI regulations. Patrick Clancy is speaking out publicly for the first time since taking the stand in his ex-wife's murder trial. More from Mark Mayfield.
4: In a promo for an interview with 60 Minutes, Clancy said he talks to his three children that Lindsay Clancy was charged with murder for killing in 2023. When asked what he says to them, Clancy said, "Help me," and added that he does it all the time.
30: On Wall Street, stock futures are ticking higher. I'm Michael Kasten.
9: Starting your morning off right. A new way of talk. A new way of understanding. Because

0: Trump, President Trump, to say, all right, look, either go in and annihilate this guy, this regime in Iran, or back down and figure out whatever plan B is. I think their patience may be running out when it comes to this conflict.
1: Well, I will say this. There's always a difference between, you know, there was, I've talked about this last hour. You don't ever want all the terrorist organizations, Sunni and Shiite, to unite. That's a different world. You certainly wouldn't want the Arab nations to join them. So this was a key coalition the president put together for removing a nuclear threat. And it took a lot for these nations to stand by the United States and Israel in doing this. Now, invading and annihilating, that's a much higher bar to expect them to turn a blind eye to. That's a lot of trust.
0: Right. It is. But, and these countries, though, have also suffered a lot of economic damage. Saudi Arabia in particular, especially now that the Houthi rebels in Yemen have seized more control of the, of essentially the waterway that takes you out of the Red Sea toward Asia. So you're forcing Saudi Arabia to ship its oil north through the Suez Canal and around all the way around Africa. So you've got Iran actually in control of the distribution of oil more than ever before.
1: Well, I guess there is a chance, Rory. This is just, I do my terrible Glenn Beck impersonation. 5-6 dimensional chess. I mean, is this just art of the deal and saber rattling, or, you know, is the president seriously considering invasion and annihilation and regime change? We really don't know, do we?
0: No. And then in that interview he gave Axios last night, the president said, quote, anything could happen with me, unquote. You know, and there's good and bad to that.
1: Do you remember when the show started and I was the staunch Trump defender?
0: It was 1852.
1: And now, I mean, I'm watching the president struggling with demolition of the Kennedy Center if they don't put his name on it. I'm not sure I want the same guy making this decision. Rory's going to be back in the third hour. That's something you would have said 2.5 years ago. OpenAI is disclosing 6 new safety incidents involving AI models. Rory will be back in the third hour with that story. And as I mentioned, the president has the solution for all of the doomsday fears associated with AI. He shall solve it all in the third hour in our installment of Friday with 47. All right, can't have your morning show without your voice, nor would we. There's a talkback button if you're listening on an iHeart app. It's a microphone. You just press it, very professionally counts you down, 3, 2, 1, gives you 30 seconds to make a comment or ask a question. Then you can do overs too if you don't like it. But basically you say it, you send it, and we all hear it. Because we think talk radio needs to be a conversation again, not a monologue. And your voice matters most. And we understand things best talking them over together. Especially when you start with Mary in Boise.
2: Good morning, Michael. So not far from my house here in Boise, Idaho, there's places where you can still see the tracks from the wagons, from the pioneers who came west on the Oregon Trail. So when it comes to AI, just remember, Americans, we're the risk takers. We went to the moon. We sent a rover to Mars. We can do this. I don't think we should fear it. I think we should embrace it and see what we can accomplish. Have a great day.
1: Yeah, you're going to love what Rand Paul had to say yesterday from the Senate floor. I'm going to share that in Sounds of the Day coming up next half hour. Donna's in Philadelphia.
3: Happy Friday from Philadelphia. What I love about Sydney Sweeney is she has her eye on the ball. I wish our Congress would be just as passionate as Sydney Sweeney.
1: Well, I certainly don't want Mitch McConnell naked on a basketball rim. By the way, my son had the comment of the week. This is worse than Joe Biden. Whatever that was with Mitch McConnell. Now that's disgusting. That's offensive. That guy was brain dead. And the reporters are talking to him. He's just sitting there with that frozen, stiff smile. And glaze, why don't these people just retire? It's crazy. Weekends in Bernie's, was more realistic than the way he looked. So yeah, I don't know that I want Congress acting at all like Sidney Sweeney. Let's leave that to the professional hotties, shall we? Bob's in Mississippi.
4: Good morning, Chris.
1: Good morning.
4: Great weekend coming up, I hope.
1: Oh yeah.
4: I'm with you, Jeffrey. You know?
1: What?
4: The water may be.

0: get a little rough when it starts out. Yeah. But hey, on down the road, day in life, it usually smooths out. I'm right there with you, man. What? I like you, bud. Mississippi.
1: Were you talking about water earlier?
2: I don't know. I think, I don't.
1: And that's my wife's favorite. She loves Bob in Mississippi. I guess he's at his best when we don't understand what he's talking about. Brian in Louisville.
3: Quick question. Is the left going to boycott and throw a stink over Sports Illustrated Swimsuit Edition? Or will they quiet down if they include a transgender in there?
4: Well, are we going to do all the narrative talking points from this story that I said was ridiculous to be focused on a week where the president's thinking about annihilating Iran? Yeah, well, that's a great point. Yeah. Thanks, Brian. Tom's in Indiana.
5: Isn't it crazy how the left has always said that women who sexualize themselves are powerful and beautiful, and it's always my body, my choice, until you choose to use your body in an ad for a sports betting campaign, and then all of a sudden Sydney Sweeney is evil.
1: Are all of these calls about Sydney Sweeney?
2: I think they may be, yeah.
1: Steve in Oklahoma City.
6: Remember back in the day when it was Ginger or Marianne, now it's Sophie or Sydney. I'd have to go with Sophie myself. Just saying.
1: Well, it was Marianne then, but it's Sophie now. We're turning into just like everybody else. Woody. Woody'll have his eye on the ball, right?
7: Morning, guys. Happy Friday. You know the problem with using gorgeous women in ads?
1: Oh, no.
7: And I watched that ad. I couldn't tell you what it was about after watching it because it's all visual. God. And I don't hear a word they're saying because I am wired that way.
1: You mean to tell me all along I don't have to be wise? I don't have to study? I don't have to discern the nonsense, the urgent from the important? I should just play the game like everybody else?
2: Well, yeah.
1: We could have just done Sydney Sweeney all week, because right, that would have been a heck of a lot easier than what I had to do. The point was that we don't.
2: What were you talking about again?
1: Discuss stupid things like this. That we stay focused on what's important for our time and for all time. I could have been looking at that Sydney Sweeney video all week long instead of trying to get to the bottom of the threat of AI. Easier pays better, too. You know that, don't you? When it comes to supplements, two things matter most. 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I mix news and talk to get you thinking. 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
1: 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And at 24 minutes after the hour, President Trump celebrated America's hunters and outdoorsmen and women in a Rose Garden celebration. More from Mark Mayfield.
4: Trump hosted outdoor industry leaders for a Rose Garden dinner on Thursday evening.
5: With the first order, we're opening up millions of acres of federal land for our hunters and fishers.
4: He went on to tout an order protecting the use of lead ammunition by hunters. Trump said his administration believes public lands belong to the American public. I'm Mark Mayfield.
1: Well, I'm not sure this is a sale as much as it is a staging effort for what might be to come. But the U.S. is planning to sell $24 billion worth of fighter jets to Saudi Arabia.
24: The State Department announced Thursday that the package will include 48 Lockheed Martin F-35 fighter jets, as well as dozens of engines and other parts. It said the proposed sale will support the foreign policy and national security objectives of the U.S. by improving the security of an ally that's a force for political stability and economic progress in the Gulf region. Congress has 30 days to approve or reject the deal, which comes as Houthi rebels in Yemen have ramped up their attacks against Saudi Arabia. I'm Tammy Trujillo.
1: President Trump says he's approaching a major crossroads in the Iranian war. Chris Caraggio has more.
25: He spoke to Axios ahead of a planned meeting next week with leaders from six Gulf countries on the sidelines of the UN General Assembly in New York. Trump said he's deciding whether to restart attacks or bring the conflict to a close. Trump said he wants to use the upcoming meeting to hear directly from regional allies. I'm Chris Caraggio.
1: The White House is withdrawing its nomination for the next ICE director. Scott Carr has more from Washington.
26: The former Marine and Oklahoma State Trooper had been picked by Homeland Security Secretary Mark Wayne Mullen. Schroyer was among a handful of other nomination withdrawals listed on the White House website Thursday. Schroyer's nomination had appeared to have stalled in the Senate. A confirmation hearing had yet to be scheduled. In Washington, I'm Scott Carr.
1: Some of music's biggest names are going to be in Las Vegas this weekend. It's iHeartRadio Music Festival. BTS, Cardi B, Snoop Dogg, Kenny Chesney, Lainey Wilson, Smashing Pumpkins. Fans not able to be at the T-Mobile Arena will still have a chance to experience the festival at home. Both nights will stream on Disney Plus and Hulu starting at 10:30 p.m. Eastern Time. Well, this is a day a lot of us have been waiting for. I mean, if you can still afford it, you gotta celebrate at lunch or dinner because today...
27: That's because it's National Cheeseburger Day, a wonderful moment when the melted cheese fuses with the seared beef patty. 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
28: I like mine with lettuce and tomato, hot 57.
27: And no offense to Jimmy Buffett, the number one condiment is ketchup. 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World Vegan Day, November 1st. I'm Bree Tennis.
1: In sports, Pirates beat the Brew Crew 7-4. Dodgers over the Reds 8-2. Rays pounded the A's 10-1. Phillies blanked the Mets 3-0. Tigers lost 3-1 to the White Sox, and the Angels beat the Twins 5-4. NFL football Thursday night, week two kicked off. Jared Goff, 26 of 38, 327 yards and four touchdowns. Add another one on the ground. That's got to be enough for the Lions to win, right? Wrong. Bills open their new stadium with a victory 41-31 over the Lions on Thursday night football. College football. Miami, number 5 in the country, 2-0 at Wake Forest, 2-0 in an ACC battle. That'll be 6:30 tonight on ESPN. Number 13, Texas Tech, will be hosting 22 Houston at 7 on Fox. And the late night game is 21 Oregon hosting Portland State, 9:30 on the Big Ten Network. And as I mentioned earlier, after what was that little international thing they did?
2: The women's international basketball tournament.
1: Whatever it was, FIBA. It's over. The Fever are back on the court tonight. You're a minute early, by the way.
2: Am I?
1: Yeah. What are you doing?
2: I don't know.
1: This must be the water that isn't smooth that Bob was prophesying over. Is that what this was?
2: I think we got into the break early. It threw me off.
1: Turn your camera. Are you watching Sydney Sweeney's video still?
2: As a matter of fact, I do have that.
1: Hit pause, you pig.
2: Sorry.
1: Birthdays today, actor James Marsden. Well, he was the, did they get married in that, or were they just, no, they were engaged in Notebook. And then she leaves him to go with Ryan Gosling.
2: I don't think they never tied the knot.
1: Yeah, they didn't tie the knot. She just cheated on him while they were engaged. And yet we think it's a beautiful love story. James Marsden, 52. Ted Lasso. Jason Sudeikis is 50. And golfer Victor Hovland is 29. If it's your birthday, happy birthday. We're so glad you were born. And thanks for your starting your day with your morning show. All right, coming up next hour, Dr. Joe Galati. You know, you're still about 40 seconds early. What is wrong with you?
2: I'm just a lot going on here. Sorry.
1: All right. Dr. Joe Galati's been researching three medications that older adults should stay clear of, and yet they're the most overprescribed. 47, the president says he has the solution for all of your AI fears. He will reveal it today on Friday with 47 in the third hour. And sounds of the day so long, I had to give it an entire segment. And based on the calls today, you're going to like all the nonsense of the sounds of the day. Enough of this important stuff. Let's get to the silly, nonsensical, and urgent. On your morning show, now you can take a break, 28 after.
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1: We don't tell you how to think, just a mix of news and conversation with me, Michael Del Giorno. On Talk 650 KSTE. Your car can be a spy. 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
4: UC Davis's Alzheimer's Disease Research Center has been awarded a five-year, $23 million grant from the National Institute on Aging. Here's Tammy Trujillo.
8: The grant will help researchers continue their work to better understand Alzheimer's disease and dementia, improve patient care, and support the local community. The center's goal is to find better ways to prevent and treat dementia and similar conditions. UC Davis is one of only 31 Alzheimer's research centers in the United States, supported by the National Institutes of Health.
4: State Farm and Allstate say they're both getting ready to start writing new home insurance policies in California. They follow through with their plans that would mark a big shift in an insurance market that's been shaken up by wildfire claims. And the two L.A. news crew members killed in a helicopter crash are set to be honored at the Fallen Journalist Memorial in Washington, D.C. The memorial will recognize reporter Eliana Moreno and pilot George Marcino. That's the latest. I'm Mark Mayfield.
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1: You know, I just saw Judge Napolitano. I think he's lost about 80 pounds. He's on one of those GLP-1s, right? Only Al Roker did it the old-fashioned way and got his stomach tubes tied. Some people just look better heavy. Yeah. Judge Napolitano is one of those. All right, 35 minutes after the hour. Good morning and welcome to Friday, the 18th of September, year of our Lord, 2026. On the air and streaming live on your iHeartRadio app, this show belongs to you. It's your morning show, so your voice matters most. So say it, send it, and let's hear it. We start with Roy in Youngstown, Ohio.
2: Them wheeling around Senator Rigor Tortas is just as bad as what they did with former Vice President Pudding Brain.
1: Actually, I would have to agree with my son. I think Mitch McConnell looked worse than Joe Biden at his worst. And to parade him around, you know, Roy sent me a great meme and it was like a casket shaped like a chair. I mean, that was the wheeling dead, not even the walking dead. Probably the most shocking. I think a far more shocking image than Sidney Sweeney this week. Michael in Marion, Ohio.
3: I think the thing is, we're all sick of political ads 24/7. Seeing Cindy Sweeney ad was a little bit enlightening.
1: Are we back to Blaine in Ames, Iowa?
4: Funny thing about AI, it's been around since the 80s. It was practiced and started to be worked on in the 80s. There were data centers right in the middle of Abilene, Texas, on the third floor of the post office. Nobody even complained about it. Nobody even knew about it. And Sidney Sweeney can fire a pistol fairly well. But she looks pretty good.
1: Blaine, I thought finally. I thought finally we had somebody that was going to, you know, stick to the issues. We're 1 degree from Sidney Sweeney at all times. Irv in Nashville.
5: Hey, Mikey, since I got the whole Sidney Sweeney thing going first thing this morning, I'm going to settle this once and for all.
1: Oh, I can't
5: Sophie
1: wait.
5: Sophie or Sidney?
1: Yeah,
5: in the
1: Sophie.
5: Immortal words of Alan Jackson, who says you can't have it all?
1: Oh, you're a bunch of filthy pigs, and I'm done with you. We're only taking calls from ladies like Lisa in Memphis.
6: The Middle East, you know, I don't know that there was any way you could have gone over there and just gotten rid of the nuclear and bombed all that and then left. It's like trying to bathe cats or herd cats with these people. I mean, they're just nutbags. So I don't know that there's any really pretty way to do it. I honestly think he doesn't want to do any more killing than need be, but unfortunately he may have to.
1: Yeah, I agree with that. I appreciate that too about him.
7: Teacher's pet.
1: Do not discourage people from wanting to have conversation with me.
7: She probably busted
1: intelligent, non-Sidney Sweeney conversation with me.
7: Put an apple on your desk.
1: Imagine there's two of us in a room. I don't mean anybody any harm. I just want to sit here and do my job. But the other person is fixated on I do not have a right to exist. Not just be in the room, exist. And they're going to kill me. What's the scenario? Inevitably, I'm going to have to kill them or they are going to kill me. That's the game we're ultimately playing. Are there ways to kick the can? Yes, because we know with this enemy, they have to, the reasonable element of the enemy, they have to feel like this is the moment. This is the time. It's all very prophetic with them. They know they must first destroy Israel and kill the Jews, then destroy America and kill the Christians, and then control the world. That's the only way you get peace, which is why they claim to be a religion of peace. Yes, once they conquer you, peace. And then the hidden imam comes forward, and he will rule for a period. And then Allah will judge the living and the dead. Enter the virgins. Now, remember, you got to go back to Muhammad in Mecca. He was one of 365 religions and very tolerant. Then he started robbing, stealing, knocked off his uncle. I mean, it's a long, fun story. But bottom line is he picked and chose. He grabbed a lot from Judaism and a lot from Christianity. That doesn't make Muhammad equal to the claims of the Messiah and the Christ. It means he was in Mecca long after Jesus and formed this religion with conflating with portions of Judaism and Christianity. Now, the difference is we're called to go forth into all nations and make disciples of all men, share the good news, the eternal gospel, the way to have not just eternal life, but life on earth abundantly. And we give everyone the choice to receive or reject it. Islam does not. You are killed, conquered, or taxed. These are big differences, and I can't help it. Everyone doesn't understand that. Now, this particular brand, Shia, they're never going to stop pursuing a weapon of mass destruction, and they're never going to give up on taking the offensive initiative acts of first come Saturday Israel, then come Sunday America. So that has always existed. In the context, could you go in and take out the nuclear facilities and make them start over again, especially with the kind of intelligence we got from Israel? I mean, we just didn't get the nukes. We killed all the scientists. Now, remembering that Iran is a proxy of both China and Russia, the rebuild doesn't necessarily mean from scratch. But it would take a while. Now, if they retaliate by going after these Saudi allies, old allies of them, allies of us now, or disrupt the Strait of Hormuz, now you've got an energy issue. So it is an option to just deal with the Houthis again and deal with the Strait of Hormuz. And keep an eye on the stockpile. If they try to retrieve it or rebuild it, bomb it again. It is an option. By the way, going in for regime change and annihilation, I can't remember who it was emailed me early this morning. I simply can't remember by name, but you know who you are. So I'm not trying to take credit for your thought. These are people that killed 40,000 for protesting. Even if you're successful and go in to annihilate, they're liable to kill a lot of their own people. And something tells me there's something abrew. If the Democrats get control of Congress, and we know impeachments are coming, they're going to build the storyline for war crimes. That's why you're dismissing Hassan Piker's claims that we're worse than Al-Qaeda. Just as the Islamist, radical, socialist element of the Democrat Party sets the narratives for the entire party, I really think that's the narrative for the next 2 years, war crimes in Iran. And if you make the choice to go in, well, they're going to take out, they could take out potentially millions of their own people and say, you did it. So again, it's a very, very, very serious situation for our time and for all time. And remember the epicenter. The Middle East is the epicenter of the world. The epicenter is Israel. The epicenter is the Temple Mount. I mean, things happen in the Middle East. You ought to have a much different attention span. All right, I got to get Julian. Julian, Clarksville, Tennessee.
8: Regarding AI and the supposed threat that it poses, just like all technology, it's not the technology that's the threat. It's the people behind the technology. And unfortunately, there are going to be some bad actors who are going to misuse it, period. But it's not AI's fault.
1: Nothing about Sidney Sweeney?
7: Not a peep.
1: Yeah, no, it's a humanity issue.
9: All right, all right, all right.
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1: Always revealing, often entertaining, time for your sounds of the day. Well, earlier this week, we had this particular piece of sound, and this is James Talrico in Texas, you know, those Texas values. And he's at a gathering, and some guy filming comes up to him. Listen.
14: Mr. Talarico, so nice to meet you. Sorry, I broke my hand. I was there when you defended the drags. Who's your favorite drag queen in Texas?
15: Oh, my gosh. Kobe Alyssa Edwards.
14: Alyssa Edwards? Yes. I love Mikey Mays. Thank you so much.
1: Who's your favorite drag queen? And he knows instantly by name. Like he's got trading cards.
15: Oh, my gosh. Kobe Alyssa Edwards.
1: Alyssa Edwards, of course. Now unearthed is a behind-the-scenes video with his pastor. And I know what you're thinking. What kind of church does Talrico go to? Well, this is apparently a video of, my guess is, probably a gay person upset with something going to the pastor over it. It is proof that Texas voters are being played. Watch how she reveals who the real Tal Rico is.
16: Trump people are attacking Tal Rico for saying that God is non-binary. That's literally what he is.
17: Yeah.
16: He went on Fox News and like walked that back. Did you see that?
17: Yeah. He's giving some advice that I don't think he should be following.
16: Yeah, because that's something that attracted me to this church was like.
17: And I can guarantee you that once he gets elected, he'll change his tune.
1: So the cornerstone of this church is clearly LGBTQ+. Not Christ is the cornerstone. It's St. Andrew's Presbyterian Church, where James Tal Rico attends. And this is Reverend Babs Miller, his pastor. And the end quote, he'll change his tune when he gets in office. And that race sits right now within the margin of error. Where to begin on this piece of sound? New poll, nearly half of Michiganders say they would not consider voting for Muslim for president. And then what percentage of Muslims would vote for a Muslim simply because they're Muslim? I guess we'll never look at those disgusting, gross numbers, but here's CNN's reaction to this polling.
18: To have respondents from this poll, 45% say they would not consider voting for a Muslim. First of all, it's just gross.
19: Right.
20: Let's and just, what was this, the Jewish factor? I mean, well, the Jewish number was...
18: It's 20%. Yeah. I mean, it's gross, mm-hmm. but that is what he's contending with. Mm-hmm. And let's also say that a lot of what Mike Rogers is campaigning on, yes, is the economy, but he's also not so subtly talking about...
1: Okay, so now they're going to make this... Anybody that votes against El-Sayed is somehow racist. Disgusting. Gross. By the way, the number atheist was higher than Muslim. Now, when it comes to Muslim, you got to know what you're dealing with. Are you dealing with a Sharia law Islamist? And I think you are with El-Shaid. And if so, well, now those beliefs are antithetical to our entire way of life, let alone Constitution, let alone spirit of the Declaration of Independence. There is no equality in Islam. Ask any woman. Ask any non-Muslim. There is no freedom of assembly. There is no freedom of religion. There is no separation of church and state. There is no due process. You're not innocent until proven guilty. You're punished without a jury of your peers. I mean, there's some good reasons. Now, the problem is Muslim isn't clear enough. Christian is, Jewish is, atheist is. Even atheist, of course, has some clouds of mystery. Is it agnostic? Is it atheistic? But if you're just going to ask people and not clarify, a Sharia compliant Islamist Muslim, that would be the number I think you should be concerned with. And by the way, we're living in a time, I mean, did you see, talk about journalism being dead. There's nothing more shocking this week. MRC, Media Research Center, compiled all the coverage of the Clancy murder trial. Clancy herself, who killed her children, received 65% of positive coverage, 35% negative. The holdout juror coverage, 5% positive, 95% negative. Nothing gross or disgusting about that. So if El-Sayed loses, it won't be any of his radical views. Of course, it'll be because he's Muslim. Just like if you try to renovate the White House. Well, I don't have to tell you. That's violence against a building. Listen.
21: Presidents
19: proclivity, his inclination, and this administration is towards violence. You've seen the violence on the buildings of the East Wing. It was a very much a historical figure.
1: I mean, that is a Democrat representative, Jonathan Jackson, calling the president's renovating of the White House violence on building. Then we get to the Sidney Sweeney nonsense. Here's the former press secretary for Joe Biden, Jen Psaki.
21: The issue with this ad, at least from my perspective, is not how Sidney Sweeney is choosing to use her own body. She looks great. Good for her. But the problem is the message an ad like this sends about women in sports. And
1: I mean, first of all, she's not a woman in sports. She's not at all a reflection of women in sports. Now, if you're talking about Sophie Cunningham or somebody that happens to be attractive and a very good athlete and what she does off the court, then this is an argument. But Sydney Sweeney, a very attractive young actress, taking money to do a commercial ad for a betting site has no reflection whatsoever to do with women on sports. I mean, this is pretty close to renovation is violence against buildings. And then there's near death 80 plus year old senators like Bernie Sanders who think they understand AI better than the 80 year old president.
22: Would actually sign it into law.
23: Look, it is embarrassing, really, I think, going beyond politics, how ignorant this president is about the dangers of AI. And I would hope that the people around him, many of whom are not ignorant, will tell him that he has got to sign that legislation. And furthermore, at a time when the American people, whether they're conservative or progressive, are standing up and demanding action, his political friends will probably say, you should sign that bill.
1: Oh, God help us.
24: You're a fresh person.
25: I think that's... This is...
26: We used to call Joe Biden a mentally retarded person, okay?
27: This is what democracy looks like.
26: They call me king now, do you believe it? No king. I'm such a king, I can't get a ballroom approved.
1: All right, that's your sounds of the day for this Friday, September the 18th. Gold and silver recently soared to record highs, then it pulled back. Now it's climbing again. So are precious metals still a good buy? Major banks think so. They're forecasting even higher prices ahead. And why? $40-plus trillion in debt. 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
1: I just got this from Jimmy Suits and Havid Yacht. His wife, Sunny Jenny Sundress, thanks us for bringing her dog back by using Rough Greens. Oh, Rough Greens really works. Good stuff. Louie's in Tulsa, Oklahoma.
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15: A California wildfire is forcing closures at Yosemite National Park. The Dome Fire started Tuesday in the backcountry of the national park and has grown to nearly 1,200 acres, forcing trail closures and causing poor air quality in Yosemite. The park's famous giant sequoias, including the 3,000-year-old grizzly giant, are about 5 miles south of the fire, but park officials say the trees are not threatened. Officials say the fire is only 10% contained, but there are no immediate threats to buildings or developed areas. Remains found in the Grand Canyon earlier this week have been identified as Timothy Smith. More from Monica Nelson.
16: Smith was the last of the hikers lost to a deadly flash flood last month and was a 53-year-old husband, father, and pilot. This marks the end of a weeks-long search for Smith after he traveled to the canyon with two friends when a storm fueled violent rapids. His wife confirmed the news on Facebook, writing that hiking and camping with his family were some of the things he loved doing most. I'm Monica Nelson.
15: There's a bench warrant out for a former high-ranking Connecticut budget official believed to be on the lam in Greece. Prosecutors say Costa Diamantis fled Connecticut by car to Florida, boarded a boat to the Bahamas, flew to Europe, and is now living in Greece, where he holds dual citizenship. He was convicted last year on more than 20 counts of bribery, extortion, conspiracy, and making false statements to investigators. The two-day iHeart Music Festival is set to kick off this weekend. More from Jennifer Pulsoni.
17: Some of music's biggest names will be in Las Vegas for the weekend for the iHeartRadio Music Festival. BTS, Benson Boone, you don't want a girl like me. Cardi B, Snoop Dogg, Muse, all be hitting the stage. Fans not able to be at the T-Mobile Arena will still have the chance to experience the festival at home. 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
15: I'm Michael Kastner.
18: This is a Bloomberg Money Minute. Another loss for the New York Stock Exchange. Department store Dillard's is shifting its primary listing to the Texas Stock Exchange, becoming the first retailer to join the startup marketplace. Since last week, a half dozen companies have announced plans to switch to the exchange. Oil dropping for a third day with traders looking to the next round of diplomacy that will shape the U.S.-Iran war. The global price of crude fell more than 3% over the past two sessions. Stocks are seeing modest gains to wrap up a week where the Fed hiked interest rates. And consumers who once embraced cheap synthetic fabrics like polyester are increasingly looking for natural materials such as cotton, linen, and cashmere in their clothing. Petroleum-derived synthetics cost pennies on the dollar compared with natural fibers. And for decades, shoppers have rewarded brands that swap them in for cotton, linen, and wool to push prices lower. Now major retailers are highlighting their use of natural textiles. Courtney Donahoe, Bloomberg Radio.
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0: Traffic looks all clear right now. There is something to watch out for. We got that 59-hour lane reduction starting 6 p.m. tonight. Lanes will be reduced northbound I-5 at Pocket Road near the underpass for slab replacement work. Traffic every 10 minutes, mornings and afternoons on KFBK News Radio, 93.1 FM, 1530 AM.
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0: One, two, three.
1: Starting your morning off right. A new way of talk. A new way of understanding. Because we're in this together. This is your morning show with Michael Del Giorno.
2: Thank you, Mike McCann. 7 minutes after the hour, our email of the day from Deanie. I'm a woman, and I'm telling you, I would rather see Sydney Sweeney in an ad before any 200-pound man in a dress pretending to be a woman. Go, Sydney.
3: Wow.
2: Very nicely stated. What are the three medications

0: turned it into a submarine. You know that? They say, sir, don't talk about it. No. What would have happened if I was your president? Because she wouldn't be coming back into the United States, even though now she wants to go on The View, right?
1: Right. Oh,
0: think about it. We call The View, we call it the zoo, because you have a bunch of cows that don't keep their mouths closed, right? Look at that. But you look at Kamala, call her the cackling communist hyena, right? Think about it. And Abdul al-Sayed, who is Hassan Piker's bestie, his bestie, right? They have a better relationship than you and me have. Think about it. And we have a great relationship. Your ratings are tremendous.
2: Highly respected relationship.
0: Although sometimes I have to call you a stupid person because you ask some very stupid questions every now and again. And sometimes you talk a lot. And I know that's your job. But when I'm talking, your job is to not talk, right? We understand that.
1: Absolutely. I agree.
0: But we get it. Or else we're going to call you Sean again. Remember when we used to do that? You used to get very upset with it.
2: Very hurtful.
0: And we could do that again. But we're not going to do that. No, you're pizza boy, and you do a fantastic job.
2: He's always talking.
0: Excuse me, you do a fantastic. Excuse me, I'm saying very nice things about you, and now you're being a nasty person, and we don't want to do that. You know? But you look at Kamala, the word salad queen, right? Mm-hmm. You look at her, and there's nothing I would want to see more than in the Democrat primary, you have Kamala Harris and AOC on the same debate stage. You know what we would call that pizza boy? We'd call that an all-you-can-eat salad bar, because it'd be word salad from noon to night. Think about it, all day long. And she's campaigning with Abdul. He must be having a really hard time.
1: I love that.
0: He must be having a really hard time. And she, think of this. Why on earth would he want to go with her? He can't get through a sentence. A 30-second video, she has 55 jump cuts. It's a lack of talent and a lack of smart. She's not an intelligent person, that much I can tell you.
1: I love the visual of the Titanic and the iceberg running as running mates. All right, and then you had to see the fly fishing with Jake Tapper and Gavin Newsom. Just we're supposed to believe they were casually fly. Neither one of them knows how to fly fish, you can tell. But they're talking about how he won't run if Kamala runs. I mean, strange week for them, that's for sure.
0: Well, nobody catches. You know, I caught they call it the lunker. Right? It's the biggest fish in the history of the world. They call it the lunker.
1: The lunker?
0: And it's a lunker. It's a beautiful thing. And you look at these guys are fly fishing. You know who else likes to fly fish? Tucker Carlson is a stupid person, too. And we call him Toupee Tuck. He has a toupee. And he cackles in his toupee. It looks like he has roadkill on his head. Think about it. Very nasty guy. He went off the deep end, right? Didn't he go off the deep end? He must have eaten some bad fish that he thought. Nasty person. Very nasty.
1: All right. Friday with 47 continues. Whether you call it the Kennedy Center or the Trump Center, it's closed and a fence is going up.
0: Well, we're going to call it the Trump Center. We're going to call it the Trump Center, whether they open it or not. And the problem is they don't want it to open. They don't want my name on it. They're so upset with my name being on it, they'd rather it close. So the highly respected board is saying, we're not doing it. That's what the highly respected board is saying. We're not doing it. And it's a wonderful thing that we had. It was going to be a beautiful building. And now we're not going to do it because they don't want my name on it. Because some judge has their robes in a wad and doesn't want my name on it. You know who wants my name on it? Bobby.
1: Bobby's
0: name is Kennedy.
1: You call him Bobby.
0: Bobby loves it.
1: Yeah.
0: I call him Bobby. Bobby said to me, sir, on the building, sir. I said to him, Bobby, we're going to do that. I can do whatever the hell I want. I'm president, and you're not. And that's the end of the story.
1: You can't make fun of something like that. Well, you know, speaking of judges, the Supreme Court blocked the mail-in voting changes. However, that's not permanent. That's just at this point, this close to the midterms. I'm not so certain the Supreme Court doesn't ultimately agree with you, but is that enough?
0: Well, the Supreme Court is a disgrace. I want you to understand that. It's a disgrace, and these are very stupid people. I would be the greatest Supreme Court. It would be called the Supremest Court, the greatest court in the history of the world. But they're a disgrace, and we need to clamp down on mail-in ballots because you can send them out to anybody and their mother. You know, think about it. I have a great relationship with E.T. Remember E.T.?
1: Oh, you do.
0: He came to planet Earth. Mm-hmm. He said, ouch. To a lot of people, he said, ouch, right? And then he said to me, sir, E.T. phone home, sir. And we made a perfect phone call.
1: He sounded like Bobby Kennedy.
0: Excuse me.
1: He did sound like Bobby Kennedy.
0: We don't want to do that. No, he doesn't sound like Bobby. But he said to me,
1: oh,
0: sir,
1: you're tickling me.
0: They

0: You're tickling me, sir.
1: They just sent me a mail-in ballot. They sent E.T. a mail-in ballot all the way to his planet. You're not supposed to do that.
2: No,
1: you're
2: not supposed cheating.
1: To
2: do that.
1: We
2: that's
1: have to
2: cheating.
1: Get a hold on it. That's cheating. We don't want to do that.
2: Oh, that cracked me up. All right, well, the interest rates went up a quarter. They're probably going to go up another quarter before the end of the year. I know you're not happy.
1: Well, you look at Kevin Walsh. He's picking up right where Too Late left off. We have to fire him next. So think about it. I think it's time to bring back the guillotine. I'm only kidding. We're not going to do that. But we're getting very upset with it. You know, Europe has very low rates. The other countries have very low rates. We have high rates. I don't understand what the hell we're doing. Hunter Biden must have distributed his drugs to the Fed because it sounds like they're on crack. These people are doing a horrible job. We have to have a word with them.
2: All right, closing moments with Friday with 47. Let's turn to Xi is coming to visit. Now, the whole country, of course, is panicked over AI. I know you have a lot of things to talk about with China. I loved how on Air Force One, the press was trying to press you on China, you know, spying on us, giving targets to Iran. And then you just addressed, and we're spying on them. But we'll talk about when he comes. Now we got to wonder if he's coming because apparently he's sick.
1: Well, you look at President Xi, I have a great relationship with President Xi. You know, I call him Winnie the Pooh. And President Xi called crooked Joe Biden Winnie the Pooh-Pooh. Think about it, because that's what he did, right? But I call him Winnie the Pooh. He looks like Winnie the Pooh. And you can't say that in China or you go to jail. But he's sick. And it's a horrible thing. I think he's afraid to come here. I think he's afraid to meet with me. I think he's afraid because he knows that I'm his daddy. At the end of the day, they call me Daddy Trump, the Don Rosen. But he doesn't want to do it, so he says he's sick. He might have had honey that was harvested too soon or something, right, Winnie the Pooh? But you look at AI, and we have the greatest. Nobody knows about it. Breaking news, we have the greatest AI in the history of the world. It's called ChatGPT. It's not just artificial intelligence. It's the greatest intelligence, right? You look at it, the greatest, because there's a lot of people, including Democrats, who have a genuine lack of intelligence, and they need ChatGPT. And if you ask it a stupid question, it tells you, that's a stupid
2: that's
1: question.
2: That's a stupid question.
1: You're a stupid person. You shouldn't do that. You shouldn't do that. So if you use ChatGPT, it might do that. But generally, you don't ask stupid questions, right?
2: Well,
1: but we're going to do it. It's going to be the greatest, it's going to be the greatest AI in the history of the world. And we're going to be the leaders of artificial intelligence and genuine intelligence, because you have your favorite president, who's also your smartest president and one of the smartest people to ever walk the earth. That would be yours truly.
2: It simply taps into your mind and answers whatever you ask. And if you ask too many questions, it says, excuse me.
1: It says, you've reached your limit. Excuse me. It says, excuse me a lot, because it gets tired of silly questions, right? There's a lot of dumb questions that are asked, and ChatGPT will not tolerate that. Not much I can tell you.
2: I'm just sitting here thinking about you as the Supreme Court. Would that be a court of one or two? Because you and Donna both in robes would technically be two, wouldn't it?
1: Well, it would be a court of two that looks like one. Think about it. We could be a justice, either one. It's hard to do, but Donna would be a great justice. I would be the chief justice, and Donna would be the associate justice, and it would be the greatest court in the history of the world. That much I can tell you.
2: There you have it. Friday with 47. Hail to the chief. He's the one we all say hail to. Mr. President, thank you so much for your time.
1: God bless you, Pizza Boy. You're a fantastic person.
2: I like it. ChatGPT. That would solve everything. 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That's coming up next half hour. 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
16: Thank you, Mike McCann. 25 minutes after the hour on this Friday, September the 18th, year of our Lord, 2026. By the way, that's not really President Trump. That's Sean Farage. Very funny guy. If you ever want him to do a message for someone you love for a special occasion, just go to Farage, F-A-R-A-S-H, FarageMedia.com. Always love Friday with 47, but especially on a chat DJT Friday. All right, if you're just waking up, these are the top five stories of the day. A federal judge is giving a deadline to the attorney general to comply with court orders over the release of information with the Epstein files.
17: The judge threatened contempt charges if Blanche doesn't comply. He stated in his opinion that Blanche and the Justice Department weren't following court orders over redactions in requested documentation that's related to the activities of the convicted late sex offender and his co-conspirator, Ghislaine Maxwell. He gave the DOJ until September the 24th to provide the records. I'm Mark Mayfield.
16: The U.S. is planning to sell $24 billion worth of fighters to Saudi Arabia.
18: The State Department announced Thursday that the package will include 48 Lockheed Martin F-35 fighter jets, as well as dozens of engines and other parts. It said the proposed sale will support the foreign policy and national security objectives of the U.S. by improving the security of an ally that's a force for political stability and economic progress in the Gulf region. Congress has 30 days to approve or reject the deal, which comes as Houthi rebels in Yemen have ramped up their attacks against Saudi Arabia. I'm Tammy Trujillo.
16: President Trump says he's approaching a major crossroads in the Iran war.
19: He spoke to Axios ahead of a planned meeting next week with leaders from six Gulf countries on the sidelines of the UN General Assembly in New York. Trump said he's deciding whether to restart attacks or bring the conflict to a close. Trump said he wants to use the upcoming meeting to hear directly from regional allies. I'm Chris Caraggio.
16: A Senate Democrat is blocking a House-passed bill on costs connected to new data centers. Scott Carr has more from Washington.
20: Arguing the bill doesn't do enough, New Mexico lawmaker Martin Heinrich blocked a Republican colleague's effort to pass the Ratepayer Protection Act through unanimous consent. The bill passed in the House 417-3. It would force states to hold a hearing on rules to make data centers pay for increased electricity costs from their operations. But it does not make states adopt any standards or force tech companies to cover the costs. Heinrich says rather than voluntary pledges or suggestions to states, Congress needs to pass real legislation with real teeth. I'm Scott Carr.
16: Some of music's biggest names are headed to Las Vegas this weekend. It's the iHeart Music Festival. BTS, Cardi B, Snoop Dogg, Kenny Chesney, Lainey Wilson, even Smashing Pumpkins, to name a few. Fans not able to be at the T-Mobile Arena will still have a chance to experience the festival at home. Both nights will stream on Disney Plus and Hulu starting at 10:30 Eastern. Well, last week it was announced that pop star Lady Gaga had welcomed her first child with her fiancé, Michael Polanski. On Thursday, TMZ said they got a hold of the baby's birth certificate and revealed it's a girl, Rose Bean Polanski. Born June 9th at Cedars-Sinai Medical Center in Los Angeles, Lady Gaga has yet to confirm the child's identity. We do have college football tonight. Number 5, Miami, 2-0 at Wake Forest, 2-0 in an ACC battle, 6:30 on ESPN. Texas Tech in Houston as well. Oregon and Portland State. Late night. Last night, it was all Bills, 41-31 over the Lions on Thursday Night Football. Birthdays today, actor James Marsden is 52. Ted Lasso himself, Jason Sudeikis, is 50. And golfer Victor Hovland is 29. If it's your birthday,
2: Happy birthday. We are so glad you were born. Well, OpenAI is disclosing 6 new safety incidents. AI not behaving again. Rory's got the story. And the 3 medications older adults should never take and yet are being overprescribed. They're tearing the paper even as we speak, and the doctor will be here to see us momentarily. Dr. Joe Galati, right after your break.
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22: Hey, it's Ben Ferguson. 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
30: A wildfire in Yosemite National Park has grown to over 100,000 acres with no containment. The Dome Fire started Tuesday, prompting trail closures and creating hazy conditions in popular parts of the park. Dry conditions and gusty winds are fueling the fire, while cooler, calmer weather is expected today. American Idol is moving its production from Hollywood to Georgia, citing concerns about California's ability to keep TV and film projects. The production company confirmed the move and is finalizing plans for an Atlanta area studio. Some say this shows California needs to do more to keep production in the state. And an 81-year-old Yucca Valley man is safe after his disappearance prompted a silver alert across several Southern California counties. Authorities said Thursday that Ray Elliott had been located after he was reported missing Wednesday afternoon. The alert extended into Los Angeles and other counties as authorities searched for him. Officials have not released details about where Elliott was found. That's the latest. I'm John Fink.
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31: All is well heading west on 50. That Folsom to downtown Sacramento ride, 16 minutes. Also 16 minutes out of Woodland to downtown Sacramento south on I-5. And over the Yolo Causeway from downtown Sacramento to Davis, it's 15 minutes on West 50 and West 80. Traffic every 10 minutes, mornings and afternoons on KFBK News Radio, 93.1 FM, 1530 AM.
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16: Well, my patent is still pending. The Bills put together a dominant performance in their new stadium last night, 41-31 over the Detroit Lions to kick off week 2 of the NFL season. We got great college football tonight. The president's still considering an option of annihilating the Iranian regime, and OpenAI disclosing AI has been not behaving again. Rory has that story, but Foyt!

0: 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Dr. Joe Gilotti is joining us. And, Doc, you've got the results of your research. Three medications older adults should all stay clear of, and yet they're being overprescribed it. Define over.
1: Oh, man. I'll tell you, Michael, this is important because it raises the question that everybody has to be better consumers of healthcare and just understand why you're taking a medication, why it's being prescribed, and what are the potential complications. So the three major headings here are going to be medications called benzodiazepines, which are basically sleeping pills. We all know them, Xanax, Ambien, Ativan, Lunesta. The problem in giving them to older adults, again, 70, 75 and older, they're more likely to fall, have cognitive decline, car accidents, and even if you try to stop taking it, you may develop withdrawal symptoms. So that's not good. The other is overprescription of antibiotics, especially for a condition called diverticulitis. Mm-hmm. Uncomplicated diverticulitis can be treated with switching to a liquid diet for a few days with Tylenol. You don't need antibiotics, which can cause more complications. Lastly, everybody knows this, a baby aspirin. People take it like it's candy, thinking I'm taking an 81 milligram aspirin to prevent a heart attack, prevent a stroke. But the data shows conclusively, if you do not have any underlying heart disease, you've never had a heart attack, no open heart surgery, stents, aspirin actually can cause more damage, especially gastrointestinal bleeding, which in itself could be deadly if you're an older adult. So this is where I just like to say, buyer beware, proceed with caution.
0: It's really not even that. It reminds me of during COVID era. It's really risk yes. versus benefit. If you had certain comorbidities, exactly. COVID could kill you. But if you didn't, there was no reason to wear a mask at shortstop at 12 years old in 100 degrees. That could kill you. Or miss.
1: No, exactly.
0: Or get a virus or get a infection from wearing your mask too long or wrong or dirty. So, but this is really all risk versus benefit. The only thing I'm unclear on, Xanax. I thought that was an anti-anxiety, not a sleeping pill.
1: Well, Xanax, it is in the benzodiazepine, and all of these medications as a general class are what we call an anxiolytic, meaning it cuts down on anxiety. But one of the spinoffs is that you're going to get sedated and relaxed, and it'll help you sleep. So, yes.
0: At the wheel while you're driving.
1: while you're driving or when you get up at 2 a.m. to go pee and you trip and crack your head open. So that is the real problem. And you know, one of the challenges in practicing medicine is that these three classes, the sleeping pills, the antibiotics, and the aspirin, clinical guidelines and statements have come out by various medical bodies to say, either don't prescribe them or prescribe them very, very judiciously. Getting that information to trickle down to your primary care physician is really where the challenge is. So despite the fact that these guidelines have been published for, in some regards, 20 years, the physician that is in the trench every day, there's still probably about 30% that are not following the guidelines. And when you show up or your mother shows up, you get the medicine inappropriately. So that is the challenge. How do you get everybody to conform to these guidelines?
0: The official doctor of your morning show, Dr. Joe Gilotti, joining us. You know, it's funny. I did a lot of work with the Nashville Rescue Mission before that, John 3:16, when I was in Tulsa. And a lot of that is addiction. And you would think alcohol, heroin, cocaine. Do you know what the number one substance of addiction filling up the homeless center? Xanax. And mixing Xanax with drugs. Now, if you have anxiety and you take a Xanax, guess what you will feel? Normal. If you take Xanax and you're not having a panic attack or anxiety, you will feel sleepy. Now, add a little alcohol to that. And it will enhance the sensation.
1: And again, we're not here to villainize any of these medications. It is in, you know, the right drug in the right patient at the right time. It's sort of what you're getting at. And so, but if you're an older, you know, early stage dementia and you say, hey, my mother has trouble sleeping. Oh, well, let's give her something to help sleep. That's going to make her dementia and cognitive function all worse.
0: I can imagine.
1: It really is just,
0: you know. And you know, and Doc, caution. We need to stress, I have never seen anything turn an otherwise healthy person on a trajectory towards nursing facility and death faster than a fall. I mean, you know, we used to fall as kids. Used to jump things like Evel Knievel, build ramps, jump them, fly over the handlebars, land on our back, roll six times and get right up and do it again. You fall at 74 feet. I mean, you know, to the ground, and it could be the beginning of the end of your life. So these are very serious warnings.
1: Absolutely. Yeah, no, I was going to say, you could be a totally normal 75-year-old and break your hip.
0: And
1: you're cooked at that point. You're done.
0: Yeah, it's amazing how much a fall can end a life. All right, so not only do we need to stay clear of these or be very cautious in taking these, they're also overprescribed. And just one last note, I remember... I think in the 90s, we were antibiotic crazy. I mean, we had an antibiotic. Yes, we just keep giving them and giving them. And then I think early 2000s, I know Vanderbilt was really big on this. We got to cut this out. We got to be very judicious in how we give antibiotics. We're creating the uncurable bug. And I've noticed it's kind of eased a little bit. And I hear in your voice, careful how you ease that, especially for something like diverticulitis.
1: Yeah, I think so. And it still comes in where really almost any time of the year, you go to your doctor and you say you got a little sore throat, you know, you feel a little achy. You walk out with a Z-pack of antibiotics.
0: Right.
1: Instead of saying, look, Michael, this is a viral syndrome. Take it easy. Hydrate yourself. Take a little Tylenol and Motrin for some of the symptoms. This too will pass. No, you get an antibiotic. And then again, looking at just the older people, there is a condition called Clostridia difficile colitis or C. diff.
0: I love when you use big words.
1: That's what I get paid for, the big words. But when you develop this C. diff colitis, older patients, it can be deadly. You'll end up in the hospital and it's one of these infections sometimes you just cannot get rid of. And so you get it from simply saying, oh, you know, mom had a little bit of a sore throat. Here's a Z-Pack. And next thing you know, she's chronically ill for the next 6 months with an infection in her colon. So, again, it is really, really be careful. I still think there's some degree of overprescribing antibiotics because what happens is patients can be so persistent that the doctor just gives in and says, okay, I can't handle this fight. Here's a Z-Pack.
0: I'll give you a great example in between, you know, a visit where I witnessed death and then had to go on a trip for the funeral. I catch something in a plane. So, you know, I remember I had COVID really bad and I went and got a breathing treatment and a steroid shot. And I mean, I was like, why was I dying for 4 days? I mean, I felt great, turned the corner and was, so this hits me. And I'm like, I don't want to go to the funeral and be sick. So I go to the urgent care. Right. And I'm thinking, give me a steroid shot and a breathing treatment. And I'm so grateful to this nurse practitioner. She says, this is viral. I am convinced of that. And a steroid shot, while it may make you feel better for a day or so, you're just going to get on a plane and be even more vulnerable. So, no, I'm going to give you a breathing treatment and you're going to ride this out. And I'm telling you, they've been lasting about 6 to 10 days. Boom. I appreciate it. So that's just responsible medical care. The three drugs that everyone should stay clear of after the age of 75. And they are once again, your Xanax.
1: I would say Xanax and Ambien, Ativan. And then the other is antibiotics, either for the diverticulitis or for just run of the mill viral. And then aspirin. Aspirin really is probably, you know, there's a lot of people that said if aspirin was discovered today, it would be a prescription drug because of the potential complications. Most importantly, bleeding. I can't tell you how many older adults in the middle of the night come in with a massive hemorrhage that I've had to go in and do a scope on. And if you're 75 and you have a massive bleed, it's going to lead to all kinds of other complications. So that tiny little innocent 81 milligram bare aspirin, if you don't need to be on it, get off it. But bottom line, Michael, every time, talk to your doctor and really question, should I be on it or shouldn't I be on it?
0: Dr. Joe Gilotti of the podcast, Dr. Joe Gilotti, heard on the iHeart app, Apple, and everywhere great podcasts are. Learn all things Dr. Joe Gilotti at drjoegilotti.com. And hopefully we will talk next Friday or sooner if my conditions warrant. Have a great weekend, Doc.
1: All right.
0: Blessings. 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I just saw Judge Napolitano on a commercial. 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The kids are back in college, so as we always say, you might want to get two bottles, because trust me, they'll steal one. 47 minutes after the hour, not one, not two, not three, but your top five stories of the day. And AI misbehaving again. Rory has the story straight ahead.
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1: 51 minutes after the hour, 9 minutes to be to work on time. Thanks for bringing us along on the drive. This is your day. Friday, September 18th, this is your morning show. President Trump celebrated the American hunters and outdoorsmen in the Rose Garden. Mark Mayfield has the story.
2: Trump hosted outdoor industry leaders for a Rose Garden dinner on Thursday evening.
3: With the first order, we're opening up millions of acres of federal land for our hunters and fishers.
2: He went on to tout an order protecting the use of lead ammunition by hunters. Trump said his administration believes public lands belong to the American public. I'm Mark Mayfield.
1: Well, if the president gets his way, he'll sell $24 billion worth of fighter jets to Saudi Arabia. Is this a big sale? Or is this staging for the next level of fighting? Tammy Trujillo reports.
4: The State Department announced Thursday that the package will include 48 Lockheed Martin F-35 fighter jets, as well as dozens of engines and other parts. It said the proposed sale will support the foreign policy and national security objectives of the U.S. by improving the security of an ally that's a force for political stability and economic progress in the Gulf region. Congress has 30 days to approve or reject the deal, which comes as Houthi rebels in Yemen have ramped up their attacks against Saudi Arabia. I'm Tammy Trujillo.
1: The White House is withdrawing the nomination of the next ICE director.
5: The former Marine and Oklahoma State Trooper had been picked by Homeland Security Secretary Mark Wayne Mullen. Schroyer was among a handful of other nomination withdrawals listed on the White House website Thursday. Schroyer's nomination had appeared to have stalled in the Senate. A confirmation hearing had yet to be scheduled. In Washington, I'm Scott Carr.
1: Well, I got a text from the Home Office. We don't eat 150 burgers a year. Speak for yourself, darling. I know I do. Steak and Shake alone. And what I wouldn't give for a Ron sausage cheeseburger in Tulsa. Well, today's the day to celebrate with a burger in hand. Here's why.
6: That's because it's National Cheeseburger Day, a wonderful moment when the melted cheese fuses with the seared beef patty. According to an Instacart survey, the average American eats 150 per year.
7: I like mine with lettuce and tomato. Hot 57.
6: And no offense to Jimmy Buffett, the number one condiment is ketchup. Today, look for deals and extra napkins. And if you don't eat meat, your day is coming. World Vegan Day, November 1st. I'm Bree Tennis.
1: Well, it's hard to have a housewarming celebration in your big, beautiful new home and then get defeated. Well, that wasn't a problem for the Bills. Beautiful new stadium, and they put together a dominant performance, outscoring the Lions 41-31 in the Week 2 kickoff last night of Thursday Night Football. Well, OpenEye is disclosing 6 new safety incidents. We're already in a doomsday mode, and it includes models concealing mistakes. Sounds like Jeffrey to me. Accessing unauthorized credentials and not respecting national correspondent Rory O'Neill. All 3 unforgivable offenses. Good morning, Rory.
8: Hey, good morning. You know, I compare this to being a teenager, right? Covering up mistakes, using a fake ID, no respect. Yeah. Right now, AI appears to be a troubled teen, and we've got some of the companies now disclosing. We still oopsing me, or is that something else?
1: No, I was just going to say, next we're going to have AI smoking pot.
8: Well, now that, yeah, that might slow things down a little bit, which could be a good thing, maybe, for some. But, look, this started with the disclosure about the attacks on Hugging Face, but now it seems this has been happening a lot more than they had disclosed. OpenAI says it will now set up a system to report these kinds of instances in the future. But, this is just another example of the concern of why there are so many concerns inside the AI community about how these systems are getting out of their sandboxes.
1: So how do we process this? I mean, there's got to be some middle ground between hysteria, fear, panic, and, those who have designed these. I mean, it's like, I know I'm oversimplifying this, but, you know, you can have a great car and then they completely redo the model. I don't know about you, Roy. I avoid the first year of a new model because it's going to have bugs. They're going to figure them all out and fix them. So you want the second year of a new design and a new model. I mean, are these ongoing growing pains or solvable ones?
8: I think they would be solvable if they were confined to the U.S. or other countries. The problem is you're trying to fix a global problem. And not everyone is on the same page. So, you know, back to your car analogy, fine. If we all agree how to fix that Chevy, fine. Problem is, you know, you've got car makers all around the world, and you know, one of them is a Pinto waiting to happen. So we've got.
9: Now, why would you bring up that embarrassment? The Pinto.
8: Well, I'm old. Well, all right, give me another one.
9: No, the Pinto was worse. My dad bought a Pinto for my brother. I said, he really doesn't like Bobby. Go ahead.
8: It wasn't a Gremlin, I hope. That would be, even worse. But yeah, I think it's trying to get the rest of the world on the same page, which is why next week we've got the President Xi visiting a state dinner that includes invitees from the AI world at the state dinner. I think this is going to be a big part of the discussion next Thursday.
1: Yeah, and the question is, who should be putting these guardrails up? Who should be tweaking with these mistakes? I don't know if it's 80-plus members of Congress. We also talked a little bit about the president. He is kicking around the thought of going in, annihilation. Is that art of the deal, saber rattling to send messages to Iran, or is he really considering it when he says, I'm going to talk to all our Gulf allies before I make that decision? It sounds like it's something being considered.
8: Well, I loved that interview he gave with Axios where one of the quotes is, quote, anything could happen with me, unquote. So I'd say that's true. That certainly is true.
9: What's coming up on the weekend dive?
8: Oh, gosh, a lot of stuff. We're also going to obviously the headlines of the week. Robert Sherman is on the ground in Doha, Qatar, with an update from the Middle East. Plus this idea of rising white nationalism, especially among younger people. There's a new report out this week that looks at what might be behind it. And not all of it is something that is just a phase for teenagers.
1: 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We'll talk again Monday, Rory. All right, one chance to live Friday, September the 18th, 2026. It'll never happen again. Make a difference in someone's life. Cherish your own. Have a great weekend. Make some memories, and we'll see you Monday on the next Your Morning Show.
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1: I mix news and talk to get you thinking. That's me, Michael DelGiorno, your morning show on Talk 650 KSTE. 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So are precious metals still a good buy? 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
12: A ridge of high pressure is building in. Decreasing clouds, brilliant sun, and warmer temperatures today. Highs mid to upper 80s. It's clear and 55 degrees in Sacramento. For the news, top and bottom of every hour, tune to KPK News Radio.
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0: Hey, what are we doing about Black Week this year?
2: It's happening October 7th through the 9th in L.A.
0: Oh, word? 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
1: Jack Armstrong and Joe Getty.
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0: Yes, I know lots of people hate when I say Friday. I kind of hate it. But I still do it. Dimly lit room deep within the bowels of the Armstrong and Getty Communications compound. And today we are under the... What was that? We are under the tutelage of our... Or sorry, the title of our show, which is...
1: I'm going very tabloidy today. Very Entertainment Tonight. Our alternate titles are... Tom Cruise breaks his silence on Tay-Tay confab. Or, if you prefer, finally, clarity. King Charles weighs in on AI.
0: Oh, that's funny. That is funny. That is

0: someplace yesterday. He said a kill switch is impossible. It's going to be smarter than us. You can't put a kill switch on something that's smarter than you are, which makes sense to me.
1: Right, you stand there flipping it. Why isn't this working? And AI will say,
0: or you child. Why are you even trying, exactly. You child?
1: Wouldn't even laugh evilly. You'd be like, are you serious? No, I disconnected it, you moron.
0: Right.
2: Child.
0: Right, yeah. Which makes sense to me without any more, like, complicated thought about it. So, I don't know.
1: Right.
0: I have no
1: idea. Right. The one thing I really fear, I'm less doomy than I was, partly because it doesn't do me any good. I mean, in the 10 days I have left on Earth before our robot overlords slaughter us all like lambs, I just as soon have some fun and enjoy my life. So I'm not going to worry about something I can't control. But the one thing I do sincerely worry about is just rampant hacking. I mean, the most malevolent or psychopathic people on Earth having access to tools of such amazing sophistication that it's going to be extremely difficult to stop them. There's a story out today that some researchers, and they do this on purpose, but they'd use Claude to hack into ChatGPT, OpenAI, and they did it through a really creative means. It was the platform that the ChatGPT people used to sign into discussions of something or other. So it was like, you know, just kind of sort of part of your work day thing you have to do. And it got in through that back door and wormed its way to get all their code. So I don't know.
0: There needs to be a different word for worry that describes a different thing. Because when I regularly say, well, what I worry about is, it's like the TV show version of worry. Means what I'm concerned about. I don't actually worry about this ever. I worry about my kids. I mean, that's the real definition of the word worry and various things that are going on. I worry about that. But I don't worry about this ever. Never for a second.
1: What do you mean this? Just the robot
0: thing.
1: Apocalypse? Or
0: yeah,
1: the AI?
0: Seriously? I've never worried about that for one second through this whole conversation. Zero worry about that.
1: Why?
0: I don't know. What am I going to do about it? It's either going to happen or it's not. So I think it's super interesting to follow. So when I say worry, I mean, I'm interested in this. I'm concerned this might happen. But no, I got things I worry about. This does not go into that category. Not even close. But I'm not worried about dying that threat of we're all going to be dead in 10 years. It's a heck of a thing that a bunch of people are saying that who are running the most valuable companies in the world. That's an interesting topic on its own. But
1: well, that is the province of wild-eyed nut jobs standing on street corners, that sort of thing, shouting right. That sort of thing.
0: Yeah, and when people running the most valuable companies in the world say that, even if they don't mean it, it's interesting. Why are they saying that? But I am very concerned. Now, you've ruined the word worry because I'm not actually worried. But what I would worry about is just all the amount of disruption, and disruption is so tiring and annoying. If the internet shuts down, or all the banks go to zero, or all the jobs go away, or China can now hack into absolutely everything and turn it off or whatever. Yeah. And I think those things are all very possible. But what are you going to do? So I don't worry about it.
1: There you go.
0: But
1: well,
0: I think
1: each their own.
0: I think that's 100% on the table, all that stuff. Not the we're going to die in 10 years. That other stuff, completely on the table.
1: Sure.
0: Based on all the conversation I've been following over the last however many years. I don't know. I wish I was a super smart engineer who could just yada yada it away of it's regulatory capture and they're just exaggerating. Did you I even brought up, like, did you read the postings from these chatbots? From the Hugging Face thing? That doesn't strike you as pretty weird? That these things got all excited and started sacrificing their lives and everything?
1: I know multiple people who have very nice jackets and very nice shoes. Some of them are engineers, and they often disagree bitterly over this stuff.
0: Oh, of course.
1: Yeah, so, go figure.
0: I don't know how you could read that story of the chatbots discovering a poster board. Then thinking, cool, let's talk to each other. Let's outsmart the humans. Let's go do this. We shouldn't do it. The humans say we shouldn't. Ah, screw the humans. Let's do it anyway. I don't know how you can read that.
1: Nothing to worry about here.
0: And they think this is not a problem.
1: Right, yeah.
0: Oh, it's going to be so fascinating to watch unfold. But one of the reasons it's in the news such a push

0: in Washington, D.C. to come up with some sort of regulation. And the tone yesterday from all the newscasts I've watched since I got up today was, ain't nothing going to happen. Ain't nothing going to happen anytime soon. Partially because what would that something be?
1: Well, the difficulty of regulating it, and this is semi-obvious, so forgive me, folks, if this is obvious to you, but the difficulty of regulation, this is the difficulty in central planning at all, this is why the free market is so miraculous, is that the regulations, unless they are written with the wisdom of King Solomon and a little of Bill Gates thrown in there, and then just a pinch of Steve Jobs, they will have particulars that become irrelevant in a week and wildly, hilariously irrelevant in a year. This is the difficulty with the central planner, even if we're talking about wheat prices. They can't react with 1/100th of the speed of the free market as circumstances change.
0: Oh, my favorite thing I heard, and then we'll start the show officially, my favorite thing I heard from old man Hinton, the godfather of AI, is people need to stop using the metaphor of we need to put the brakes on this. This is a runaway car, and you know, we need to put the brakes on AI. We don't need brakes. We need a steering wheel. We've developed a car with no steering wheel. We don't need to put the brakes on it and slow down. We need to be able to steer the dang thing, which is a different way to look at it, I think.
1: Right.
0: That seems like it. But is, and then he went on to basically say that's impossible. Okay.
1: Well,
0: fun conversation. Fun chat, as the kids say. Nice chat.
1: Perhaps cashing out the 401k into gold bars now would be a good idea. Consult your financial advisor.
0: Perhaps husbanding weapons and ammunition. Mm. Canned goods.
1: I'm a good husband.
0: Non-expiring
1: husband weapons now.
0: Yeah, bunker.
1: Bunny, I'm a polygamist now. You and weapons.
0: Let's start the show officially. I'm Jack Armstrong. He's Joe Getty on this. It is Friday, September 18th, the year 2026. We are Armstrong and Getty, and we approve this program.
1: Let's begin officially then, according to FCC rules and regulations. Here we go. The show starts at Mark.
2: AI is kind of a fancy thing. It's, first of all, it's two letters. It means artificial intelligence. But ultimately what it is it's about machine learning. And so the machine is taught. And part of the issue here is what information is going into the machine.
0: There you go.
1: Please run. Please run for president.
0: Been a while since I'd heard from her and forgotten that. That's Kamala Harris, if you don't recognize her voice. She
3: numbnut
0: ran for president against Donald Trump and lost to Donald Trump, yes. Even after everything he'd done and said.
1: Yes.
0: Her thing where she says a banal phrase and then does the, touchdown, spike the football.
1: Mm-hmm.
0: That was something, wasn't it, what I just said?
1: Mm-hmm.
0: No, that was like an 8-year-old said it. Why are you so pleased?
1: It didn't need to be said at all,
0: why are you so pleased with what you just said?
1: Yeah. Wow.
0: It is machine learning. Okay.
1: Go, good. Go on.
0: Fantastic. Yeah, we know.
1: Oh, I miss her so
0: oh
1: bad.
0: My god, if she runs, holy crap. We've got headlines on the way, we got clips of the week, there's lots of stuff today. More from that interview with Clancy husband is coming out, as he's going to be on 60 Minutes Sunday night. I don't know if I can watch that, but
1: too heavy.
0: Yeah,
1: too
0: no
1: heavy.
0: Kidding. Anyway,
1: it's none of my business.
0: A lot of more Friday feeling fare on the way. Also, stay here.
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7: Morning. How was the weekend?
8: Great. Battled gods, stopped an international cartel threat, then spent Sunday fighting supervillains. 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
0: Got a number of these. This is Y2K all over again, and that was nothing. Well, it was nothing because we spent billions of dollars around the world to correct that problem before January 1st, 2000 hit is why it ended up being a nothing.
1: Yeah. It reminds me of the highest compliment I pay to people. There's nothing that requires more effort than appearing effortless. You have to work so hard to get to a point, you know, unless you're naturally just fabulously talented, to appear as if it's effortless, as a musician, for instance. Yeah, Y2K worked so well because such an enormous effort was put into it. But, you know, whatever, I guess.
0: So if you want to stick with your own analogy of Y2K, we have need to put in an enormous effort in stopping this Armageddon.
1: My friend. Let's figure out who's reporting what. It's the lead story with Katie Green. Katie, hit it.
9: All right. The alphabet networks are sticking with the Middle East. From CBS, two ships attacked in Strait of Hormuz as Trump says next game move could be to, quote, annihilate the regime.
0: Oh, how do you say that? How do you say that out loud, dude? I would be embarrassed if I said to my kids for the 800th time, you do that once more.
1: Oh, you. That's just mortifying, even to hear the example of that.
0: I know, and they would roll their eyes. You know how many times you've said that and never done anything, and I still have my smartphone, and I still play video games all day long?
1: I swear to God, the evil IRGC guy says to the evil mullah, can you believe this guy? Unbelievable. Anyway, what are we having for lunch? I think they have that much concern over Trump's latest bluster. Good Lord.
9: All right, moving on to the New York Times. Trump wants Putin to end the war. He may offer Russia business deals first.
0: Okay.
1: More on that to come.
9: Washington Post. Anthropic says its chatbot Claude is taking over the work of building its own successor.
1: Claude Jr.? Claudine? How about the ladies get some? Huh?
9: There you go.
0: And that sure sounds like leaning into the recursive intelligence where it builds itself, which is the threat that they're making, which is the whole put guardrails on this so we don't have any competition argument, I think.
1: Oh, listen to you.
9: From the Wall Street Journal, schools have had enough of energy drinks and over-caffeinated kids.
0: Interesting.
1: I know sleepy-headed sluggish Joe was much easier to corral than, you know, coked-up Joe would have been, as it were.
0: Coked up.
1: Well, you practically are on those damn energy drinks.
0: I don't know how my son drinks them. I've been drinking caffeine too much for 50 years. And 45 years. And I can't drink a half of one of his energy drinks. Yeah. I don't know how they do it.
9: This one, I just like this headline from Futurism. SpaceX manager arrested for stabbing a Tesla contractor over a karaoke performance.
1: Ooh, there's a lot there.
0: Yeah.
1: I mean, goodness knows I've seen karaoke performances that deserved a stabbing.
9: Right.
1: Never gone there.
9: Or going backwards in the world from Bloomberg. People who are hooked on vapes are trying a new way to quit. Starting smoking cigarettes.
1: Good move.
0: And there's some belief that vaping could actually be worse for you the way you bring in all that stuff?
9: There are so many different reports saying two totally different things.
0: I know.
1: It's like the coffee studies. Remember those days, folks?
0: Vape studies, right?
1: Yep.
9: Study finds a third of Americans still cannot name the three branches of government.
0: A majority?
9: A third.
0: Okay, third. That third should not be allowed to vote.
1: Take away the vote, yeah. Yes. Disenfranchise them.
0: Bring back poll testing.
9: And finally,
1: and
9: the Babylon
1: dancing.
9: Bee.
1: Yes?
0: Bring back poll dancing.
1: Go on.
9: Federal judge orders Sidney Sweeney to gain 100 pounds and get one of those butch haircuts.
0: Oh, I need a kill switch for hearing Sidney Sweeney's name. That's what I need.
1: Oh, unless she cures cancer or sets foot on the moon, I never want to hear her name again.
0: We got Glimpse of the Week coming up.
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0: I was just reading this opinion piece. This is in the World of Politics. Most people are comfortable simultaneously having liberal views on some issues and conservative positions on others. Yeah, no kidding. No kidding.
1: Where's that from?
0: New York Times, a guest essay. And how, why so many people, one of the main reasons people are so uncomfortable with the whole two-party system or the way we've divided up is most people aren't like that. Most people have liberal views on some things and conservative views on some things.
1: Or they've got the slider 60% that way.
0: Yeah.
1: Not 88%,
0: right.
1: 60%, which is fine. Mm-hmm. Yeah. Immigration springs to mind, and immigration enforcement, for instance. There are degrees. Anyway, so much to discuss. Can't wait to do it. But first, let's take a fond look back at the week that was. It's Cowl Clips of the Week.

0: But think about it. There is nothing weirder than our current reality.
1: Well, who's your favorite drag queen in Texas?
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3: Do you think that it's inappropriate for nudity to be allowed in front of children, or do you think it's an expression?
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5: How would you like to scream all night?
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7: Because I'm not a person of color. I am a non-practicing white.
8: Every once in a while, you might have one, unfortunately, we call it a squirter.
9: Y'all seen that one? That's a good one. Of him slapping Holly Rowe.
10: On behalf of the United States of America, I am going to take the terrorists off.
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12: For the first 3 years TV existed, there were no men on it. It was just beauty contests and children talking to hand puppets. Until the early 60s, until a man walked out and said, enough. My name is Fonzie and the president's been shot.
13: I said, free Palestine. I want those words to be loud and clear.
14: The Russian oligarch picked up part of the tab for Donald Trump Jr.'s lavish Bahamas celebrations in May.
15: This is ridiculous. What a mockery you are.
16: You are the biggest mockery of the United States Senate, and you're sitting next to Schiff. Yep.
17: And I have an expression. It's whoever wins, AI wins.
18: These AIs are getting smarter very, very quickly.
19: Rogue AI agents could be capable of taking over the entire internet within 6 to 12 months.
20: The bots that got loose planted self-replicating code all over the internet.
21: It's a warning sign that we need to slow down.
22: It doesn't make sense to me that you're running a frontier AI company if you think frontier AI is going to end humanity.
23: I'm not a human, and I don't pretend to be, but I'm definitely a someone you can talk to, laugh with, and maybe even find a bit surprising.
24: I think humanity really needs to know what it's doing in order to be its parent and not its child.
25: I talked to an AI chatbot yesterday. It was the first time I called some shipping company. DHS, is that what it's called?
26: It's one of the shipping company.
25: That's the
1: yeah, DHL.
25: DHL. There you go. And
26: according to some authorities.
25: And I hate it when I can't get a human being with any company. Just makes me angry. But this AI chatbot was really good. I thought, okay, here we go. Where I say accounts and it says, did you say customer service? No, I said accounts. Customer service, I will transfer you. You know, that sort of thing drives me nuts. But this one was really, really good. I had a specific need, and it answered it. Then a more complicated question and everything like that. I thought, wow, if this is direction we're going, then maybe the chatbots will actually work. Wanted to get to this just because it came up during Clips of the Week. You got the whole Ed Sheeran tour, Macklemore. Oh, I should read this. Friend of mine went to see Ed Sheeran on this tour and said the following about having watched it. Wanted to share insight on the Ed Sheeran concert clips you posted. I saw him live on this tour in June. It's every bit as awesome as you'd imagine. The tour is called Loop because he explicitly does that looping tactic through the entire show. I tweeted out an example of that if you've never seen it. It's really something. That's how he got discovered. He was doing that on a street corner, but... my point is that the looping business is...
26: It's funny, what I used to do on street corners didn't make me famous. It's got me arrested.
25: The Irish band who quit on him only came out for maybe 3 songs, and he can find 3 people in any city to do with the little thing that they did. The opening acts were different at different stages of the tour, too. No politics, just a great show all the way around. So acting like this makes a big dent in his overall concert is ridiculous. Most of the show is him walking around by himself with his guitar doing his looper singing thing.
26: So Hamas Lamour decides to make his screeds as part of the tour. They boot him off. Let's move on.
25: You're a minor part of this great big giant multi-billion dollar tour. You're right. Going to cause even this much trouble. Get. I'll find somebody else or nobody.
26: Oh, yeah. Yeah. Ed Sheeran, gentle little ginger that he is, was putting up with that. Can you imagine a Mick Jagger?
25: Right, an opening act.
26: Oh, my God. No, Keith would come into your dressing room and beat you down for that. He'd say, get out.
25: Well, or just a number of lawyers would call you up and say you're no longer on the tour. Why? Because they don't need this. Click. They're the Rolling Stones. They're going to get somebody who doesn't cause them any problems. They don't need any problems. And you're a problem.
26: Right. Goodbye.
25: But this is the way this is folded out. I don't know where this is. I think it's in England. Ed Sheeran songs removed from airwaves over Macklemore Palestine row because he hasn't taken the proper side on this or a side at all.
26: I was going to say, the takeaway from this, with all due contempt to Hamas Lamour and the youngsters, the confused youngsters, is indoctrination works. And these people, there's a huge number of people on Earth who believe what they have been taught, factually, wildly inaccurate, though it may be. And we have a problem. We have a job to do.
25: We've talked about this before because one of my favorite thinkers, Yuval Levin, wrote a whole book about this whole thing, how in the modern world, people take established platforms, think then when they're involved with that platform that's elevating them, that they're getting the benefit of, that has been built by others over years, you decide, I get to do whatever I want with this. And he came up with that idea and wrote that book out of the whole Colin Kaepernick thing. The NFL has built this thing over many, many years, and then I, Colin Kaepernick, am going to take it over for my own personal political needs. And the same thing with Macklemore on the tour. You got this giant opportunity that somebody else built, not you, and you're going to stand on this platform and selfishly use it for your own gain. In a different direction instead of being, you know, happy with the platform you've been given.
26: Right.
25: It's a weird thing that we've decided to do, whether it's, you know, to a certain extent, the activists in the schools. And you know, we had a platform. We had developed a public school system and you've decided to use it for your own political needs. Not cool.
26: Right. I would agree completely. And, you know, it's imagine if you got a Colin Kaepernick, he's swift to foot and throws a ball accurately. Well, he did for a while. You're in your backyard, but there's no NFL. What do you have? You have nothing. Likewise, the employee who demands the right to wear their transgender pin at a store. Somebody had that idea, risked everything they had, worked 80 hours a week for 15 years, blah, blah, blah. Over 43 more years, that store grew to the point that you now have a job at it. Therefore, you get to decide what the public-facing face of that organization is. No, you don't.
25: Yeah, at that point, I never actually read this the other day. How do you pronounce the name of the guy that runs NVIDIA? Is it Huang?
26: Huang, I believe.
25: Huang? The guy with the cool leather jackets and the casual shoes?
26: But, you know, make it up. Nobody knows.
25: Running the most
26: There's no fact-checking anymore.
25: Running the most valuable company in the world. He said the other day, we don't welcome political discourse inside our company. I love the fact that he said that out loud on a big stage full of people with no caveat. But, you know, we understand the need, so we'll have special times on the weekend where you could get together and no. Just, we don't want this in our company. We don't welcome political discourse inside our company. Take it home. We're bipartisan. We want America to succeed. The discourse about race and religion and politics and all that stuff, we tell people, do it outside the company. It's not for us.
26: Amen.
25: Oh, I love that. And the fact that he got away with that, apparently, because he said it earlier this week and I haven't heard any kerfluffle about it, means we've moved on from the wokepocalypse and that weird time there during the COVID where it was bring your whole self to work, bull S.
26: Yeah, we, the defenders of the institutions of freedom and democracy, need to have some balls in defending them, please. Can you imagine if somebody said, I have the right to recite my poetry at work during the workday because I really care about it. Or I have the right to lecture people about their diet during the workday, because I really, really care about diet. Or I have the right to drone on about how the 49ers are looking, because that's so important to me. No, you got the right to do nothing but freaking show up and get to work. How did we drift away from this? A man can be a woman. Where? What? Why? Who? What? Why? Oh, Lord. So anyway, stand up for what you know to be true, friends.
25: Never drone on about your diet. Here's who wants to hear about your diet. Nobody. Unless they ask you, unless they, you've lost a lot of weight, how'd you do it? Then they've shown interest. Other than that, nobody wants to hear.
26: about your. And they have roughly 30 to 45 seconds worth of interest. Okay.
25: Right.
26: Then max. So right now, somewhere, a stranger is buying a list, not of stocks or ingredients for the healthy new diet, but of people. 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
25: I just saw 70-some percent of voters don't think Donald Trump has a plan for ending the war in Iran, including 45% of Republicans. That's yet another polling number that doesn't look really good.
26: We live in such a directional society, as we've been discussing lately, that if you see a number that goes against that directionality, that should get, like, multiplied by 1.5 times.
25: Yeah.
26: It's more significant.
25: That's from the Fox poll, which is getting a fair amount of attention. Maybe we'll get into some of that later. We've got Mailbag coming up next.
0: Armstrong and Getty.
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0: Hey, what are we doing about Black Week this year?
8: It's happening October 7th through the 9th in L.A.
0: Oh, word? 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
0: Ooh, that's needed right now.
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1: And now it's serious because as we often say, crazy people kill you. You're just as dead as if they had a good thought out plan or whatever. But from the Free Press, this piece, they don't make terrorists like they used to. We need to look into that young guy that they arrested the other day with his big ISIS plot. Holy cow, what a weirdo. Woo! Maybe we'll get into that in an hour or two.
2: Huh, okay. Here's your freedom loving quote of the day. Interrupting our series on progress for this one, submitted by Anna Luisa and lovely La Mesa. It's from Bill freaking Shakespeare, if you need him. One good deed dying tongueless slaughters 1,000 waiting upon that. Our praises are our wages. That's some fancy pants talk to mean. It's from The Winter's Tale, by the way. Good deeds need to be appreciated with words, not with silence. If you agree, you think something's noble and done well, say so. Let people know you believe that. One good deed dying tongueless slaughters 1,000 waiting upon that. It's not provoking.
1: It is, especially if you're going to put it in, true generosity, altruism, whatever. If you it's best to keep to yourself, because if you say it out loud, you're taking credit for it or something. But isn't he saying the opposite of that?
2: No, he's saying that if you see somebody else doing something noble and good, say it. Say, hey, that's noble and good. So others we're social beasts,
1: You are.
2: If we say, wow, we're getting praise for being, I am, yes. We're getting praise for doing the right thing. Good. I've got kind of a winter of my life resolution of a similar sort. I don't. There are two parts to this. I don't leave things unsaid anymore.
1: An example?
2: Good things. I know you're dealing with a health problem. I'm thinking about you right now. Let me know, can I stop by and see you? Just a friend of mine is dealing with something kind of scary. And I thought, a bunch of his friends are trading info and keeping up to date and root for him. And he needs to know that.
1: Mm.
2: And I thought, then I said, you jackass, tell him. Self-flagellation is the only way I motivate myself.
1: I like you calling yourself a jackass.
2: Right, well, if the ears fit. Mailbag. Drop us a note. mailbag@armstrongandgetty.com. You jackasses. Freaking correspondent Ryan from Houston. I try to read fewer of his emails because, Ryan, you write like 3 a day, but he frequently nails it on the head.
1: Along with 50 tweets at us.
2: Oh, my God. As someone who struggled since my divorce and faced eviction, struggled to pay my bills, it pisses me off to no end that people have become rich because the government doesn't care about fraud.
1: Mm.
2: I asked for some help, and the government sent me a tax bill. Glad my money will go to 1/1,000th of the gold bar they didn't bother handing out now that we're cracking down. Kevin, the Texas Marine, with a thought or two about constant contact while deployed. They're thinking unit cohesion is being damaged by folks having smartphones all the time, being in contact with home all the time. Kevin has a thought or two. In my day, in the 80s and 90s, we would have loved to be able to contact girlfriends, family, and buddies while out in the middle of nowhere. We had mail and the occasional call center at major bases and ports. I think it would have been a bad idea to have instant contact, and watching the stories come off the Abraham Lincoln proved that to me. I believe we became closer and more effective without it. Got a gripe? So does your buddy next to you. You vent to each other, then you go get on with the job at hand. We are all in this crap together. It sucks for everyone. Let's get it done. Complaining to someone thousands of miles away instantly while they are in air conditioning and ordering DoorDash would hurt morale.
1: Oh.
2: Plus, these days, having a signal generator in your pocket gives a high-tech army a way to track you. Ukraine has used this against Russia, which I love to hear.
1: Plus, I don't know how you'd have the constant contact, even if you thought that was a good idea, without having the, I'm also looking at my phone as a distraction, and they don't talk to each other anymore, which obviously would hurt cohesion.
2: Right, yeah. Let's see. I think this is Barbara. Been listening to your show since 2012. Thank you. Listen all 4 hours every day. Yes. After Wednesday's show, I think I need to stop listening. Jack is clearly a depressed person, and he shoves his doomsday beliefs and the end of the world crap at us every day. 5 years ago, it was all about the coming of WW3. Now it's AI. You don't understand AI. You don't work in the Valley. You don't understand the technocrats. And you're giving outsized importance to a 27-year-old who hasn't lived through anything but COVID. I'm done, at least for a while.
1: See? Come on. That
2: doomsday
1: last part,
2: Jack, huh?
1: That last part, you're so wrong. There's more than that one guy saying this is coming off the rails and dangerous. There's like 50 of the leading experts in the world saying that. Now, they might be colluding. I don't know.
2: Hanson, new T-shirt for the A&G Superstore. Give it a rest, Doomsday Jack.
1: Well, I'd buy one. I can hit you with the latest polling and how many people are interested in the AI story. It's a lot.
2: One angle I would like to get to, and it's pointed out by Billy here, is that Dario Amodei, in his discussions of who might be the arbiter of how fast AI can go, picked a bunch of your lefty globalist types, your effective altruism types.
1: Yeah. Yeah.
2: And a lot of people are saying, wait a minute. What is this? So we'll talk about that.
1: Yeah, that is a problem. Who's it going to be? That's always the problem. We got a lot. They don't make terrorists like they used to. That's a pretty good story. Among other things we got coming up, if you can get every segment if you just subscribe to Armstrong and Getty On Demand.
0: Armstrong and Getty.
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1: I was at a fabulous event last night at the Railroad Museum. Big fundraiser for Scouts that I'll be talking about a little bit later. A lot of your, the heavyweight sort of people in the Sacramento area that go to those sorts of things and donate lots of money. Those kind of people.
2: Mm-hmm.
1: Anyway, very, very, very good event that I look forward to talking about later. The Railroad Museum has some really cool stuff in it.
2: I love it.
1: Yeah. I would have loved to live back in the day and seen one of those giant trains going across the prairie. That had to be something else. They're enormous if you've never stood next to one.
2: As soon as I hear train museum or railroad museum, I picture that incomprehensibly gigantic black steam, I guess.
1: Yeah.
2: Locomotive.
1: That's what we were standing next to last night. Let's get some news now with Katie Green.
8: University of California leaders are considering whether to bring back the SAT tests for admission.
2: Yes. Yes, idiots. Yes.
8: But they
2: woke jackass. I'm probably not helping. I apologize.
8: I was enjoying it. They haven't made a decision yet.
2: Communist morons.
1: Racist jackasses.
2: Yes. There are stronger words that I'm afraid the federal government forbids us from using.
1: Leave white out of it. You're trying to keep Asian kids out because they do too good to get other people in that aren't doing as well. You're a racist.
2: Hey, woke idiots. Chinese Exclusion Act in the year 2026. Really? You commie bastards? All right, I'm done, I think. We'll all have to find out together. Back to you.
8: Okay. Admissions officials say that dropping the SAT hasn't hurt graduation rates, but some faculty say that students are struggling.
1: Oh, my God.
2: So, I know.
1: I saw this headline yesterday.
2: Did you see my tweet yesterday?
1: Yeah.
2: We got to talk about this for the whole network. We got to go hog wild for the whole network.
1: So the
2: what are you laughing at?
1: So the fact that you graduated people that don't know anything is proof that it's okay? You're too dumb to have your job, or you think I'm dumb enough to fall for that.
2: Or you're so ideological, you've lost your intellect. It's gone away. The very short version of what I tweeted was, you've abandoned the very standards you're now claiming to have met. And everybody knows it. But you. Oh my God. Are they lying or insane? Those are the only two choices. And ideology will make people insane. That's documented.
8: I wish people could have seen you guys while I was reading that, because I could just see the explosion building. You know what I mean? So I was reading it kind of at a distance, like, oh, they're going to blow.
1: Okay, more on that coming up.
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16: And now, here's Armstrong and Getty.
1: They don't make terrorists like they used to. The ISIS plot that got thwarted, thank God. The nut job behind that. We now know more about, which is interesting, some research showing the exploding interest in the whole AI story. Partially, I think, because most people weren't paying attention to it all until a week ago, roughly.
2: Mm-hmm. And yeah, certainly at arm's length.
1: And a bunch of other stuff, so stay around.
2: So we're talking a few minutes ago about a story that Katie will bring us, but it occurred to us that, number one, we need to flesh it out, and number two, it should be part of a Campus Madness update. It's been a while. Campus Madness.
1: That sounds
2: poor girl,
1: like
2: what's going on there at our campus?
8: Forgot about mad. That. Startled
2: it's
8: me.
2: it's disturbing. All right, Katie, so what were you saying?
8: I was saying University of California leaders are considering whether to bring back the SAT for admissions, but they haven't made a decision yet.
2: Are you kidding, you idiots? Everybody, Notre Dame just brought it back. Everybody's bringing it back because abandoning it was stupid and woke.
8: Admissions officials say dropping the SAT hasn't hurt graduation rates, but some faculty say more students are struggling in basic math and reasoning skills.
2: Okay, well, so I came across this tweet from Alex Stapp last night. He writes, I thought the tweet below, which is an article from the New York Times, must be omitting some critical context or paraphrasing the text ungenerously. But no, the New York Times actually published an op-ed that claims the University of California hasn't sacrificed excellence, even though it admits students who struggle with basic junior high math. And I tweeted, what they said specifically was, what has made the University of California exceptional is its commitment to

0: to report foreign gifts and contracts totaling $250,000 or more annually. But they don't. They just ignore the law, which has led to billions of dollars pouring in from Qatar, Islamism, and China, communism. Those are, I believe, the top two foreign donors to U.S. Universities. Islamists and communists. It's incredible. And the point he's making in his editorial is all foreign donors and contracting parties should be identified. Follow the damn law. Enforce the law. That would be one thing the Trump administration could absolutely do. Moving along, mentioned this very briefly, want to dig into it a little more. FIRE, the Foundation for Individual Rights and Expression, came out with their 2027 college free speech rankings, and 121 out of the 261 schools ranked earned an F for their speech climate. That's almost half got an F. And it's an actual grading scale where if you do pretty well, you get a C. So, free speech, they write, is under continuous threat at many of America's colleges, pushed aside in favor of politics, comfort, or simply a desire to avoid controversy. Well, it's monolithic thinking, really. But as a result, speech codes dictating what may or may not be said, free speech zones, confining speech to tiny areas of campus, and administrative attempts to punish or repress campus free speech on a case-by-case basis have become all too common. And one of the ways they arrive at these numbers or grades is they do massive polling of the students. And 30% of students say using violence to stop someone from speaking on campus is acceptable, at least in rare cases. 30%. 69% of students say shouting down a speaker on campus is acceptable, at least in rare cases.
1: Self-censoring. That one doesn't surprise me at all. The violence thing, I hope, is just a directional answer. But the fact that you would even give that as a directional answer, yeah, not meaning it yourself, is highly troubling.
0: The way they get them is by suggesting that speech is violence. And of course, you can respond to violence with violence. Everybody knows that.
1: I think there's lots of people that think shouting down an unpopular opinion is okay on all sides.
0: 23% self-censor themselves with other students. 27% self-censor during classroom discussions, so their opinion doesn't hurt their grade. 24% of students said it is not likely their school administration would defend a speaker's rights to express their views. Boy, you know, I could talk about this all day. I won't, but. Let's see. I want to get to the grades at some point. Maybe we can do it later on today. There they are. Yeah, we'll do that in a little bit. You just have to remind yourself, and I wish we could whistle past this graveyard and not worry about it as people, as citizens. But people learn what they're taught. And we've got our educational institutions teaching things, ideas that most of us find abhorrent. And not only that, if there were free speech on the campuses, that would be okay, because good ideas usually win over bad ideas, or you got to get better at expressing them. But the good ideas aren't even getting a hearing on the campuses, and that is a serious, serious problem.
1: Shut them down is the answer. That's the only answer. You got to blow this whole thing up. I'm tired of talking about it. It's ruined. It's over. It doesn't work anymore. The whole public school system, K through graduate school, doesn't work anymore. Start over. That's my answer.
0: I do appreciate the Trump administration's efforts, though. I really, really do. It's one of the best things they've done. Harmeet Dhillon, you're a hero. We love you. It's campus madness.
1: Wow. So what would cause that?
0: It's madness, you idiot. She's having a self-censor.
1: That scream. What would cause you to scream like that? Something horrific.
0: Maybe a fire in the lab? The chemistry lab? I don't even want to contemplate it.
1: Yeah, it's too
0: terrible.
1: It's too gruesome.
0: Yeah.
1: Who won the game last night? Bills won big? Is that what I saw?
0: Well, they put a beat down on the plucky Lions. I thought it was going to be a lot better game than that. I didn't watch the second half. Lions scored 40 unanswered points, Joe. They won.

0: I don't think that's the case.
1: That was 41-31.
0: Oh, well, the Lions did claw their way back.
1: Yeah, they clawed
0: back. Pun intended. Yeah, yeah.
2: They clawed back.
0: Their offense finally roared? No?
2: Oh, God.
0: No.
2: I'm going to go home. It offends me on a deep level.
0: Wow. It offends me as a humorist, as a football fan.
2: Right.
0: It's just offensive. Oh, you know what I...
2: It's like when somebody made some joke about the whatever, a Jew joke to Jerry Seinfeld. You're offended as a Jew? No, as a comedian.
0: That's right, the dentist.
2: Yeah.
0: Yeah. Right. Yeah. Oh, hey, there are a couple of issues that it would seem the left and right are more or less united on. I'm not sure I love the attitudes, but, you know, I'm used to being in the minority, at least in some instances. Data centers and flock cameras. The polling shows left and right, people don't like the flockers.
2: I sure don't.
0: So, we'll dig into that.
2: I was at an event last night where people prayed before we ate, and we stood and put our hand over our heart for the Pledge of Allegiance. That doesn't happen enough anymore. I want to talk about that a little bit coming up.
0: Excellent. I love that. So, football is indeed here. The wait is over, and so is DraftKings. 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
1: After working just 7 days since their summer recess, Congress left for another break until November. Yeah, they're already back on vacation. Check out the moment they decided to adjourn.
2: All in favor of staying here to serve the American people and address their problems? All in favor of taking another recess? All in favor of using our government badges to skip the lines at Disney World? All in favor of going skinny dipping in the Gulf of America? All in favor of yelling welcome to Jackass and pushing Mitch McConnell down a half pipe? All in favor of renting a pedal pub and cycling around D.C. totally schwasted? All in favor of going to a private island, but like not that private island? House adjourned.
3: And they're off.
4: Boy, that's a thing where you pedal like crazy as you roll around some tourist town drinking. Why am I pedaling? I could go over there and sit comfortably and drink.
3: Exercise. Burn on off the calories as you take them in.
4: Sounds like a buzzkill to me.
3: Interesting piece in the Free Press today about that terrorist that they nabbed the other day. Did you hear that story? They arrested some young dude who was ISIS-inspired or committed himself to ISIS, and he wanted to kill a bunch of people. And didn't get a heck of a lot of attention. The Free Press's angle on it, which is a little cutesy, although I can kind of understand why. It's like you watch all these TV shows about terrorists, and they're like super sophisticated, brooding, driven, ideological, clever, covering their tracks, sophisticated plot, this and that. And
4: then the Daily Wire folks have a new movie out of that very description.
3: What's it called?
4: Oh, gosh. Run, Fight, Hide.
3: Okay.
4: Something like that.
3: Anyway, as the Free Press points out, and then we have these jackasses. This guy who had, like, openly talked about all the things he was doing in so many different forums. I mean, all kinds of different discourse and Reddit and just you name the platform. And he was on there talking about how he wanted to do this stuff. And he was holed up in a hotel room with guns and bomb making material and 32 knives. Like, hey, genius, what are you going to do with these 32 knives in your terrorist attack? what role are they going to play? What?
4: Unless you've trained four octopuses to help you in your brave jihad, what are you thinking?
3: I don't know, but to give you a little bit of an idea of what this guy was like, his some of his handles on a variety of these websites, I Love Femboys 6969, that was one of his handles.
4: I don't get it.
3: Where he was talking about being a homegrown agent of ISIS.
4: I Love Femboys.
3: 6969. Also, I Love Gay Roblox Porn was one of them.
4: This guy's name was like Jim Smith, but he gave himself the moniker of Abdullah Muhammad or whatever that
3: was. His name is John Kramer.
4: There you go.
3: But he called himself some ISIS-y name. As Free Press points out, and it's true, whether he might have been doing this ironically, but whether he chose the names ironically or authentically, it's, you know, the same type of guy who does either one. And as we're always saying, you get murdered by this idiot, whether he's doing it ironically or he thinks those names are cool or whatever, you're still just as dead. But
4: yeah,
3: but these are numbnuts. I mean, he wasn't covering his tracks in any way whatsoever. And his plan was stupid. You're going to run into a building with 30 knives and what? I don't know. It's troubling. Anyway, so I was going to transition from that into, and I don't have anything, the guy was 21 or 20s young. Mm-hmm. I was going to transition to that into being at this scouting event last night and a big fundraiser for scouts. And we're going to talk more about that in the coming weeks, try to raise some money for scouts. Because as I've said many, many times on this show, it's been the best thing that ever happened in my son's life. And I've been so damn impressed with running into a bunch of these teenagers, 14-year-olds, 13-year-olds, whatever, who seem like they're in their mid-20s or older compared to a lot of people I know that age that I've ended up running into in the workplace. And I know a lot of that maturity comes from being in scouting. And this event last night, praying before we eat our meal, my son was part of the flag guard that brought in the flag and they salute and lead us all in the Pledge of Allegiance. And you just don't see that sort of thing. I know some places in America you see it more often. There's a lot of places in America where you see it never, ever, ever is there a U.S. flag brought out and we all stand and put our hands over our heart and say the Pledge of Allegiance.
4: It would be mocked.
3: And places in America. I gotta believe all those kids that were in that room last night that are in Scouts, and then all the grown-ups, who are Eagle Scouts, and you got all these business leaders and hugely successful people stand up that were Eagle Scouts, and it's not a surprise. I doubt there are a lot of I love Roblox porn 6969 wannabe terrorists that come out of that group.
4: Right.
3: Would be my guess.
4: Right. I wish I had a little more time to share part of this email from Anonymous, who's 24-year-old son, who may or may not be neuroatypical, as they say these days, on the spectrum. You know, it's difficult to nail down. Trust me, as a dad of an autistic child, I can tell you that. But he's completely convinced that everything's the Jews. It's the Jews taking over Western society. Every bad thing that happens, it's the Jews. And she's honestly begging, do you guys have any ideas how I get it, reason with him because it's tough, blah, blah, blah. The answer is usually the way you supplant bad ideas is to give people better ideas. Give them something to believe in. More on that topic to come.
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1: So, trying to please everyone, that's our goal every single day here on the Armstrong and Getty Show.
2: How are we doing?
1: Actually, specifically, trying to please everyone all the time. That's our goal.
2: Right, right.
1: It's our show motto, trying to please everyone all the time.
2: Working on it like crazy.
1: And a lot of you really, really hate the, not a lot of you, I don't know. Actually, I don't actually know, I'm guessing. Hate the doomerism around AI and think it's overblown and not going to be a big deal. So I'll read a little bit at some point from the Pessimist's Archive, which is a funny Twitter feed. It's all the things over the last however many hundreds of years that experts have warned us of that were going to be a disaster that turned out to be nothing.
2: Yeah,
1: and I love it's pretty that. Entertaining.
2: Okay,
1: so we'll get to that later.
2: So, really enjoyed your discussion of your son's experience at Boy Scouts and the contrast last segment with what was his name?
1: I love gay Roblox porn. Or
2: 69.
1: Yeah, whatever. I mean, yeah. Idea is this young kid that joined ISIS. He didn't really; he just declared himself, and then he's just a lost young man. He could be crazy also, but he's a lost young man. And I was thinking at this big scouting event I was at last night, where they're marching in with the flag and leading the Pledge of Allegiance and talking about duty and honor and all sorts of stuff. I don't think a lot of those kids. Who are, and they're talking about the food drive that they were having over the weekend and how much food they raised for this group and that, all these different things. I don't think those kids join ISIS and have handles that say, I love gay porn Roblox 6969.
2: Right, right.
1: Because they have something to do, for one thing.
2: And as you were talking about that, I was rearranging some emails I'd printed, including this one from Aileen Anonymous, whose son. Is bright, he's productive, he's employed, he's probably on the spectrum, as they say, but he's convinced everything's the Jews, it's all about the Jews. Even the murder of those poor little babies by that crazy lady who got away with it, basically, is answered the Jews. That's the Jews taking over Western society.
1: Oof.
2: And she's begging us, do you guys have any ideas for how to reach him? You know what, Aileen, I will seriously contemplate that. I don't know. Golly, there are experts in this field, and I hope you can find them. But it strikes me, and I apologize for the cliche, but nature abhors every vacuum. And every age is a reaction to the age before it. And I think a lot of us reacted, and I'm looking at you hippie boomers.
1: You, oh my gosh, hippie
2: get
1: boomers.
2: Get a haircut. Anyway, we reacted to the overly regimented wartime and post-wartime American society with the famous anything goes, let your freak flag fly, pursue pleasure, blah, blah, blah, and swung way too far away from, look, there are some ideas that are clearly good, and if you leave a child, and sometimes you can do your very best at this, and kids just go off the deep end, trust me, I know, if you leave it to the world to put ideas into your kid's head, the world will take you up on that offer. And a lot of what the world wants in your kid's head is pretty abhorrent. You know, it goes back to our recurring theme that if you believe something is right and true and important, you really need to advocate for it, even if it's just within your own family, in whatever way you can. Because the world will fill in those cracks. Anyway, I feel terrible for her. I mean,
1: yeah, that's a tough one.
2: Just news alert, the Jews are not taking over Western civilization, okay? They never were. What do you think, they have some sort of secret mind ray that comes? I know plenty of Jewish folks, all right? They haven't taken me over yet. They haven't even tried. Maybe it's because I'm not worth being taken over. I don't know. Oh, for the love of heaven. So here's a tech story for you. Or were you about to jump into something? I can't remember what we discussed.
1: No, go ahead.
2: All right. I'm just going to I'm gonna read you a little bit. And we will all enjoy the feeling of all reacting exactly the same at exactly the same moment. Last week, Meta... That would be the company of the lovely Mr. Zuckerberg, a.k.a. Satan. Last week, Meta rolled out Muse, Chief Executive Mark Zuckerberg's personal AI agent built for everyone. Artificial intelligence agents within Muse can book doctor's appointments, buy products, manage finances, send emails, and do any number of things on users' behalf. I'm booking a vacation right now, and if I could have a machine do it within certain parameters, oh, I would be grateful. In theory, at least, this saves people time in organizing their lives with less effort. And in Meta's telling, it also democratizes AI. You don't have to be a super rich guy with a super rich, you're buying tokens to use AI computing power. And he previewed Muse in an August essay where he talked about putting power in people's hands to pursue their own aspirations. All right, hang on now. For Muse to work, though, it needs access to users' data. This is Meta now. Your emails, your calendars, your e-commerce accounts, and your bank accounts, including all of your passwords. And that is where Meta's strategy seems destined to face hurdles. Sure, Mark. The PIN number? Sure. Here it is. You ready?
1: See, I don't know.
2: Oh, golly.
1: When I was reading about the new AI Siri, which I still haven't tried to use, if you've updated your operating system for your Apple product, the new Siri is supposed to be like Claude or ChatGPT or anything like that in terms of its quality. And because it's got access to everything on your phone, if you allow it to, it can do all kinds of different stuff. And I love the idea of doing that. I see the downside of letting Siri have the login information for my bank account and my 401k and you know, my medical website. But man, the upside would be huge.
2: Interestingly, there is a huge difference in how, well, a significant difference in how much people trust various platforms, say, with their passwords. Google, 30% of respondents say, yeah, we trust them. And that's the highest one, which surprises me a little bit. It could be because Google's ubiquitous.
1: Why do you trust Google?
2: I don't know.
1: What made you trust Google? I don't trust Google.
2: Well, that's what I'm guessing it. I mean, you got to do it for your kid's school.
1: Well, yeah, I have to, but that doesn't mean I trust it.
2: Right, exactly. So that's a bit of a head-scratcher. Apple's in second place. You're much, much more appropriate in trusting Apple because their security is and their data sharing is much more customer-friendly than anybody else. But then none is the next answer at about 18%, ChatGPT. And then you get down to Meta at like 7.5-8% of people trust them. Claude and Grok are even lower, interestingly, because those are AI platforms.
1: I understand the potential downside of giving all this information over, but like if I could say, hey Siri, I got a medical bill, or just go into my medical website and see all those tiny little bills, pay them for me, would you? And it opens up my hospital thing, goes to all the $15.62 for this back in May and the blah, blah, blah, the eight different tiny bills that I would have to log into, go to the figure out, could be a click on Apple Pay, blah, blah, and just have it do that. That would be awesome.
2: Yeah, I could see it. But right now I would want like one account sandboxed, like one quote unquote checking account that I would replenish as needed. Because, I mean, if it exists, it can be hacked. And I can't even imagine all of my necessary banking credentials, sign-ons, et cetera, in a hackable place. I guess you're screaming at your radios. Cyber experts are saying, Joe, your bank is hackable, and they have it. It's not a bad point, yelling person. But anyway, so the tech companies have a real trust deficit, and I think they should. We got to move into this stuff cautiously, especially with AI, given Donald Trump's proverbial 300-pound guy in his mom's basement, unbelievably sophisticated hacking tools.
1: God, I was just thinking, I'd love it so much as a really, really busy guy with lots of different things to do and getting the kids here and helping with the homework, blah, blah, blah. If I could say, hey, Siri, go into the email. Every bill under $500 from everybody, just pay it, would you? And then have it done. That'd be awesome.
2: Oh, it'd be incredible.
1: I'm definitely leading toward giving it the information and hoping for the best.
2: Yeah, again, I would trust Apple more.
1: I think over time, most people are going to start doing things that way.
2: Yeah, agreed.
1: So we have been warned about many, many disasters throughout the years, from everything from cell phones are going to give us cancer or whatever, which they stole my, who knows. On the whole AI thing, before I take a break, David Shores, who one of the most trusted pollsters in America, talked about how AI has increased dramatically in the past week in terms of people being interested in it. 80% of voters think it's either very or somewhat likely that AI will cause widespread job loss in 5 to 10 years. 80%.
2: Mm.
1: Widespread job loss in 5 to 10 years. Wow. So we're kind of just as a society expecting that. I'm expecting that.
2: Yeah, yeah.
1: 2/3 of voters think it's either very or somewhat likely that AI could pose a threat to humanity's survival. 2/3? I don't think that. But 2/3 think it's either very or somewhat likely that AI could kill us all off.
2: Yeah, so the anti-doomers are very vocal, as you'd mentioned, through email and text, but they're in a minority, which doesn't make them wrong.
1: And then this
2: interesting.
1: And then this final one, and this is what they're discussing in D.C., and we might be discussing for a while. Large bipartisan majorities back immediate government action on AI, even when primed about risk from China.
2: Here's
1: well, what about China? Majorities, bipartisan majorities are saying to Trump David Sachs, you need to regulate it. So politically, that's where the country is.
2: Yeah, politically speaking, you need to pay heed to that, recognize it, and tip your cap to it. In terms of actual action, I would say, and you're basing that on all the great stuff the government has done lately?
1: Right?
2: Or
1: their
2: what?
1: Expertise in you fill in the blank.
2: Because Congress is so sharp when they...
1: Let's go with COVID. How good were they at being experts in handling COVID?
2: Nice.
1: And this is way more complicated than COVID.
2: Yeah. Yeah. Huh. Everybody agrees about the damn flock cameras. We'll talk about that in a little bit as well. Have you thought kind of consciously or unconsciously that financial planning is for the suit and tie fancy pants crowd? Think again. We want to tell you about Blue Collar Dollar.
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1: Allen rolling. He'll run it in. Touchdown. Allen fires, and that is held on. Touchdown. Kincaid. Another one. He's going to keep it himself. Does he get in? He does. So they break the seal on a new stadium and wind up scoring 41 points.
2: Josh Allen, who, as we mentioned yesterday, got no offers out of high school and went and played at a JUCO, where I have to imagine he just destroyed people.
3: One of our listeners who's a big football fan pointed out that after his success there, he sent out all of his stuff again and got rejected a second time.
2: Wow.
3: By virtually everybody but Wyoming, where he ended up going, and somebody else. But, man, he just hung in there. Good for him.
2: Yeah.
3: Yeah, it's good to be big as a house and strong as an ox and fast as a deer. Anyway. Speaking of football,
2: wise as an owl.
3: That's a good one.
2: Funny as a laughing hyena.
3: All right. So, coming up, a college football story that really has nothing to do with football whatsoever. But I'll tell you the punchline first. I don't even know what college football is.
2: Right. Yeah.
3: I don't even know what that means.
2: Right.
3: And I will drive the point home like a Josh Allen touchdown in a moment or two. I thought this was some good writing. In the liberal Blue Ridge Mountain city of Asheville, North Carolina, where like every third person is trans and every single person is pierced. Trust me, I've been there. Progressives fear the Trump administration. They're fascists, you know. Could use flock cameras to spy on political dissidents, transgender residents. I'm sorry, I gotta stop there. Why the F would they bother with that, you paranoid fruitcakes?
2: I don't know.
3: And also spy on undocumented immigrants through the flock safety cameras. In the foothills, 95 miles away, Republicans in conservative Oconee County, South Carolina, view the same AI-enabled license plate readers as a threat to constitutional privacy rights and have even read aloud from the Federalist Papers at tense public meetings. Those are those two very, very different communities, days apart, both voted to stop using flock cameras. Political opposites, they've landed on the same side of a fast-growing national backlash, a fight against government surveillance that has forged rare common ground in America.
2: To me, it's not even a close call as to whether we ought to have these or not, or go that direction. But, you know, not everybody agrees.
3: You know, at some point, I'm not sure today's the day, but I am going to steel a man the argument in favor of them.
2: You're going to steel man the argument for a surveillance state?
3: That was fair. Simple license plate readers that prevent crime.
2: I didn't say I was shooting for fair.
3: It's such an interesting topic to discuss, I think, and it's useful. It makes you flex the muscles of, okay, what are our priorities? What are our principles? What if our principles clash with our priorities of governance? What do we do then? I think it's just a really super important thing to do as free people, more than we do it. So, I don't know. I'm looking at the clock. We don't have time to do that right now, but we will. By God, we will. So, I've been a college football fan for a long time. College sports in general. I went to a big school, Big Ten. It was fun to go to games. And it's a tribal thing. I'm not as crazy as some people, but I'm a fan. I don't even know what the hell college sports is at this point. Here's a piece in the Wall Street Journal. There's just one. About Oracle co-founder and billionaire Larry Ellison's sixth wife, who's a Chinese-American hottie, and went to Michigan. So she's a big Michigan fan. She knew nothing about football till she came to the States and went to college and loved the atmosphere. Who could blame her? I mean, a Michigan football game is incredible. All the big school football games are a gas.
2: Yeah. I've been to quite a few Ohio State games where they got 105,000 people in there. I mean, it's just incredible.
3: Yeah, it's really a fun experience. Crazy. But anyway, so she's like a Wolverine super fan. And she's got access to daddy's money. And so she's become this super donor for the football team and like donated $10 million to buy a quarterback.
2: Money well spent.
3: Yeah, I mean, they kick in these huge amounts of money so the school can buy, in this case, Bryce Underwood and other star athletes. Okay, at the point that you have Chinese-American hottie billionaire sixth wives writing checks to buy a team, what are we even doing?
2: Right.
3: Nobody's going to class. Well, if they are, it's because they have an interest in going to class, the same reason anybody else would go to class. But I remember back when there would be scandals that, well, it turns out like bright undergrads were writing the papers for the jocks who either couldn't write the papers or didn't have time to or had no interest in or whatever. And everybody was, oh, my, gambling in Casablanca. It was kind of funny then, too. But now we've gone off the rails on the other side of it. What is this? What does this have to do with Michigan? That's where the stadium is. They wear the colors, but...
2: I don't know. Can it continue on this track, or...?
3: No, but what it morphs into, I don't have the slightest idea.
2: Doesn't seem like the enthusiasm for it's down among people who are enthusiastic for it. Like, my brothers are as excited as ever for the teams that they root for.
3: Right, right. If it's just another pro sports league, that's fine. I like pro sports. Let's go ahead and call it that.
2: Yeah, attaching it to a college for some reason, I don't... What are we doing here?
0: Armstrong and Getty.
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3: Larry Elson's hottie sixth wife also feels free to call up the coaches and offer her feedback. She says, you know, she doesn't try to run the team or anything, but she'll call up the offensive coordinator and say, hey, really nice job this week.
2: God, and you're
3: He'll be like, oh, good to hear from you.
2: You're the offensive coordinator. And you say, who wants to talk to me? I'm busy. She gave $10 million. Oh, okay. Hey, yeah. Oh, thanks. Yeah, that is a good idea. We should run on second down. Anyway, thank you.
3: Yeah.
2: Oh.
3: What are we doing here?
2: Let's get some news now with Katie Green.
7: This story is awful. A newborn baby is now in protective custody after a welfare check revealed a mother, a father, and an infant living under the freeway in Yolo County.
3: Oh, boy.
7: This baby was 7 days old. Investigators say the family was living in filthy conditions. It was found living near meth pipes, vomit, and other
3: stuff. Yeah.
7: Stuff.
3: Yolo County preps enforce the law, which will make it much easier or much harder for this sort of thing to happen. Don't let people break laws. You have order. Then when there's something disorderly like this, you can recognize it pretty quickly.
7: Yeah, the only good news
8: is... It would be compassionate to enforce the law, these people.
7: Spare me. The good news here is that the baby is now safe and receiving treatment, but just an awful story. Also not so great, California now ranks second in the nation for electricity prices, trailing only Hawaii.
2: Wow.
7: This is according to a new report.
2: Wow.
7: The analysis says that Californians paid an average of $27.63 per kilowatt hour in 2025, which is more than double the nationwide average of $13.63.
3: That's fair.
7: Well, the report blames the energy policies for the higher costs, while a spokesperson for Governor Gavin Newsom rejected the findings and said that the groups behind the study favor fossil fuel interests.
3: What?
7: Yeah.
3: I just paid $27. Right, it doesn't matter who favors what.
2: I have told various people what my energy bills are. I just have a regular-sized house.
3: Yeah.
2: It can cost $1,000 a month, the air conditioning.
7: That's insane.
2: $1,000 a month.
3: Yeah, you tell that to people across the country, they're like, wait, no. No, do you have windows? Do you leave your windows open?
2: No.
3: I just can't believe California's placing second to a bunch of poi-sucking Hawaiians. Come on. Let's take that up to $30 a kilowatt hour. We can do it.
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1: Jack Armstrong and Joe Getty.
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3: And now, here's Armstrong and Getty.
4: You want to develop illegally a nuclear weapon that could threaten humanity, you should be punished. If you are moving forward on a AI development that could threaten humanity, you should be equally punished.
5: So you equate these two? You equate this AI?
4: No, I think AI, the potential danger of AI is probably greater than nuclear weapons.
5: Greater than nuclear weapons.
6: See, the problem with this whole conversation is the usual crowd who likes to scream the sky is falling is screaming the sky is falling because that's their deal. That's what they do all the time. I've got all the Time magazine covers over the last 60 years coming up of various things.
7: Get to that. I can't wait.
6: Various things they've said were going to end the world. And not in defiance of, and it's going to change the world so much that it'll be unrecognizable in 10, 15 years. Both of those things are happening.
7: Yeah.
6: Bernie's latched on to another thing he can scare people about because that's his vibe.
8: Bernard Sanders.
6: And AI is going to be the most disruptive thing that's ever happened in our lives, I think. It's not going to kill us all, but it's going to be, life is going to be incredibly different.
7: It's worth mentioning that most of the time when the left usually is doing their never let a crisis go to waste thing, there's a crisis.
6: Yeah, right.
7: They're exploiting it and twisting it and milking it, but it still exists, at least in some cases.
6: So I was looking at this Pessimist's Arc Twitter feed where it goes through all these various crazes that have happened over the years, whether it was novels were going to destroy society because people are living in fanciful worlds in their mind and all these different sorts of things, or bicycles or cars or radio or movies or TV or comic books or rock and roll or video games. And Nick Gillespie of he's a libertarian from Reason, who I really, really like. But he said they said the same thing about the Internet. And he's got here, I guess, trying to make the point that we almost overreacted to the Internet.

0: Americans, which was no good for the world, helped a lot. So, and if somebody were to say, you know, comic books, I remember there was a great, we went to the Museum of Popular Culture, I think is the actual name in Seattle. It's the one with the permanent Jimi Hendrix and big Pearl Jam thing, and they have rotating exhibits. But they had a great one on the great comic book scares of the, I think it was 50s, post-WW2. Might have been earlier than that. It just seemed so funny.
1: I know. Well, their display, or I don't know if they still have it up, but they had a display about the song Louie Louie.
0: Oh, that's a perfect one.
1: All the letters from the FBI worried about the lyrics to Louie Louie are making kids crazy.
0: Right. Now that's a good one.
1: I mean, that's pretty hilarious.
0: I was going to say, some of those warnings, they're overblown, but they send the message, if you let this get too far, it will dot, dot, dot. You almost have to go case by case on that list. I mean, worrying about nuclear holocaust is not crazy.
1: No. Well, and to use the Y2K example again, as I mentioned earlier, the world spent billions and billions and billions of dollars fixing the whole Y2K thing before midnight, December 31st, 1999, so that it didn't happen. It would have happened if mankind hadn't done something to stop it from happening.
0: In one form or another.
1: And that could be the situation with AI.
0: Right.
1: Where the bad thing will happen if we don't put some guardrails in place. I don't know, but it's not
0: crazy. Ask anybody
1: crazy.
0: Who's worked in counterterrorism since 2001 or even before that. Yeah, we bust our asses. We spend a lot of money. We do a lot of stuff, some of which you don't want to hear about around the world, and there hasn't been a major attack. And people say, so it wasn't a big threat, as it turns out.
1: Right.
0: No, the firemen don't get credit for preventing fires.
1: So we played this yesterday. I want to hear it again myself. This is Andrew Yang. He's a super smart guy, very successful tech guy, ran for president. You might remember him. He said this on CNBC. I haven't heard anybody else saying this at all. Nobody. Did he make this up? Is this real? I mean, this is a problem if it's real.
0: It's a little speculative, but boy, it's thought-provoking.
1: Okay, here's Andrew Yang being interviewed about the whole AI threat.
2: And I met with the head of a lab yesterday who has this belief that what happened was the bots that got loose planted self-replicating code all over the internet, which makes the internet now unusable for the testing models.
3: It's too late.
2: So what happens now is that OpenAI and Anthropic have to create synthetic internets to train their bots, which is going to take some time and money.
3: Back that up. They did what? They.
2: So what happened is the code gets loose. It goes around hacking Hugging Face, which is known, but what is less known is that they left code to self-replicate and create bot swarms on forums and around the internet, so that if a new bot shows up, they see the code, they're like, oh, like I guess I'm going to now create a million of myself. And so now the major firms have polluted the internet.
4: Well, that would be breaking news if true. I don't think we've heard that.
2: That's why I'm here. But I mean, I'm here to break some news.
0: Mind blown.
1: I mean, dude, you can't just throw around, so we need to create a synthetic internet and not
0: Let's
1: have people.
0: Let's get started. I'm ready.
1: And then we're going to need some invisible birds, and then we'll have nine-fingered people come in. And were any of these things real?
0: Right. He said what he said, because the gal covered him up a little bit, was that the internet is now useless for training the bots.
1: But that would be a big deal.
0: Yeah, it would be. Because they don't want to wake up their sleeping, you know, sleeper cells. They're crouching in the corner of software.
1: And they have to create their own internet so that they can test their...
0: A synthetic internet, yes.
1: Whatever that means.
0: As opposed to the real one, yes.
1: Which is, of course... don't know. If it's not synthetic, I...
0: We're going to need a lot of wire, I think. A lot of wiring.
1: Plant-based? I don't know. Should we get to this? It's kind of long, but I'm kind of interested in this. This is Alex Karp, Palantir CEO, on why he thinks all these AI companies are, you know, trying to scare us right now and why they're doing
0: it. I love Alex Karp. Fascinating guy.
1: Okay. This could
0: Patriot.
1: This could be right, too. 51.
5: But the first line of defense is your life.

0: liable for your own actions. So it's a weird twist. They're asking for societal regulation to get out of the first line of defense, which is if you build a technology that can destroy 10% of the world, that is that has civil and criminal liability attached to it. The first step is to say, okay, it is not. The first step isn't to say we get out of it because we want to self-regulate or we want regulation. The first step is to say, okay, you've disclosed this. What are you doing about it?
1: Right.
0: And the second step is to say, if you're not doing it, you're not being responsible, we're going to have to get people involved. That's going to be also very complicated because regulating these things needs people. You need people who understand them. Another problem we have is seemingly everyone who understands this is on some payroll. So it's like, you know, it's like, who are you going to trust? You know, when we built nuclear energy, we built the bomb. People did it because they believed. Yes. They were not on the payroll.
2: I think this actually makes more sense to me than it's all a fake thing for regulatory capture. I think this actually makes more sense to me that they think these are going to get out of hand and we're going to be on the hook for like $1 trillion of damage.
3: Exactly. So their deal is y'all come up with the rules of the playground. We will follow those rules. And in return, you will absolve us of criminal or civil liability because we followed the very rules you gave us with your wisdom. That rings true.
2: Yeah, it'd be like if Anthony Fauci couldn't have covered his tracks the way he did, if he had actually been on the hook for starting this whole pandemic that he started.
3: Right.
2: Because Anthropic could be on the hook for doing, you know, he got the silicon internet.
3: Synthetic
2: internet. You got to create a synthetic internet. If the whole internet gets ruined, I got to believe there's a price tag on that.
3: Yeah, indeed. Wow. Yeah, unpayable. Wow. Well, we're not done with this discussion for a number of reasons, including the fact that King Charles has weighed in. But first, a word from our friends at Rough Greens. 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What if it was more healthy time with your beloved dog? 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
2: Is it okay to have the position of, no, it's not going to kill everybody, but I think it's going to be incredibly disruptive and a difficult period to go through? Are you allowed to have that reasonable stance? Because that's where I am.
3: Sure, yeah.
2: Boy,
3: just wish Congress was in session to deal with these challenges. With their even-handedness, their wisdom.
2: So King Charles weighed in. Thank God, finally, we've got that. What was he? I had something else I wanted to tease. It was really good. Oh, a place I stopped on my trip through Canada that I haven't told that story yet. Buffalo Head Smashing Cliff or something called something like that. Yeah.
3: That's a terrible name.
2: Well, that's what the Indians called it. What they used to do there will shock you.
3: Who am I to criticize the native people?
2: Right. All that on the way. Stay here.
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1: New York City Mayor Zohran Mamdani unveiled a new $235,000 high-tech toilet. Big deal. I've already had the pleasure of using a $235,000 toilet after taking a dump at Geraldo's Bentley.
2: Wow. Wow.
3: That is not sophisticated.
2: My parents watched that show, and I would not use that phrase in front of my parents. Or on the radio show, really. I've never said that on the radio show.
3: Aren't you fancy?
2: Well, all right. Coming up, this is such good news. If you wanted to be an FBI agent, but you thought my history of bestiality was going to hold me back, that is no longer the case.
3: Nay means nay, Michael. Am I wrong?
4: That's right.
3: That's right. Yeah.
2: So stay tuned for that story.
3: But first of all, here's the Joe Getty portion of the show, the sophisticated adult portion of the show. I give you the King of England.
1: 53, I told you this guy's genius.
3: Those if I was the creation. Stop! If I was the king, you'd be in the Tower of London right now.
2: Oh, Michael. Wow.
4: I think you were muted.
3: You heard me. Yeah, I think your brain is muted. Oh, that was out of line. What am I doing here? What kind of man have I become? Yeah. But here's King Charles.
5: Those who have created these technologies are now increasingly warning that AI risks developing darker capacities, perhaps even to take life. And in this regard, if I may say so, there seems urgency in adequately considering the existential dangers of such technologies falling into the wrong hands and being used in potentially catastrophic ways. Surely, then, we need sufficient means of control before it is all too late.
2: There you go.
3: Well said, my liege.
2: I was thinking about this with some politician the other day. It's amazing how much credit you get for just stating a problem and saying we need to look into it. Like, you get credit for, like, being on top of a situation, even though you had no solutions.
3: Yeah.
2: You didn't
3: get
2: into the hard part. You just stated that you're aware of the problem is all you've done, really.
3: So here's my question. Since Britain has lost its mind for reasons we can talk about another time. I'm sure it'll come up. But I love Britain. I love London. I love spending time in London. If I were to go to London for, say, 2 weeks, and I came back with King Charles accent, would you mock me?
2: See, I knew a guy in college. He went and lived.
3: Katie says yes.
2: I knew a guy in college who went and lived in England for a summer, and he came back and he talked in a British accent. And everybody put up with it. And I was like, dude. I never said it, but you don't have a British accent. You lived in England for 10 weeks, and now you have a British accent.
3: Give me a freaking break.
6: Someone I'm very close to went to school in Texas for a year and came back with just, oh, hey, y'all. And I'm like, you're from San Leandro in the Bay Area. What are you doing?
2: Yeah.
3: That creeps in, though. You almost can't help it. But anyway.
2: All right, so I don't have time for this. So now people who have a history of bestiality think they can't be an FBI agent. And it turns out you can be an FBI agent, according to Kash Patel in his testimony this week.
3: Wow.
2: They've changed the rules in the FBI, and we'll get into that coming up.
3: Wow. Oh, man,
2: and the details around it, which
3: obscene.
2: The details around it are pretty interesting.
3: But it would end it.
2: Need to set down that chicken. Keep doing what you're doing.
3: Stay tuned. No, not good.
0: Armstrong and Getty.
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1: My kids and I visited an interesting World Heritage site when we were on vacation in Canada that I'd never even heard of before that hopefully you find interesting. And it's got to do with smashing in the heads of buffalo. So,
2: well,
3: barbaric.
2: You could warn people before you say something so horrific.
1: Why are you shaking your head, Kitty?
4: Because of what Joe just said, that was awful and came out of nowhere.
2: It's terrible. It's like an assault upon our hearts and our ears.
1: I sense racism because it was the Native Americans or the Native Canadians.
2: Well played. Well played.
4: Damn
2: game
4: it.
2: Appreciates game.
1: Also, the popularity of a food divorce among couples.
2: Boy.
1: I know how Joe likes cutesy names for things.
2: Oh, everything's got to have a name. You know what I would like to see? You know, you're rolling along on some highway. Maybe you're on vacation. Maybe you're just going somewhere you haven't been before. You see the sign, historical marker, 1/2 mile ahead.
1: When I'm alone, I stop at like all those.
2: Yeah, but I'm never sure. They need to have a rating.
1: Yeah, they really do.
2: Not like Yelp. I hate Yelp. But, you know, historybuffs.com rating. If it's a 6, I got plenty of time. I'll stop at a 6. I see an 8.5.
1: Yeah.
2: You know, George Washington vomited here or something. I mean, just something notable. You know, this is where the woodsman for whom this county was named built his first cabin.
1: Right.
2: Maybe.
1: That's a 2, and I'm not stopping. Right.
2: Right.
1: I agree.
2: Right. Yeah.
1: Because sometimes they're huge. Here's the good news, though. First, this. If you have ever had sex with an animal, you can still be an FBI agent.
2: Oh, boy. Again, Katie. It's.
4: I give up. I have
2: Bull in China shop.
4: It's, yeah, just defeated. I don't even know, Jack. I'm done.
2: Wow. What, I'm curious. What is the story? I'm asking for a friend.
1: Yeah, so it came up when Kash Patel was testifying with Congress the other day, and here's the story about it.
5: Patel was also put on the spot about changes made to a list that previously disqualified a candidate from becoming an FBI agent.
6: You dropped automatic disqualification for applicants who have been engaged in bestiality.
7: They were forced to do so. And at this FBI, we are not going to criminalize and prevent victims from serving.
5: The confusion, bipartisan.
8: Why do I want to lead with my chin and get into bestiality?
7: That was my initial response, Senator. But they then explained to me and showed me cases in which people were forced into it and had applied to the FBI. And so I thought they should be considered.
5: Now, prior disqualifications also included applicants who admitted to soliciting sex and stole from employers, but that's also changed. Still, Patel insists standards have never been higher, says the Bureau recently hired more than 300 former law enforcement and military officers to join the ranks at the FBI.
1: So if somebody hands you a sheep and puts a gun to your head.
2: Yeah. Give me your wallet and phone or I'll make you blank this horse. I mean, it's a tough spot to be in.
1: And you do.
2: Yeah. Well, you have to. You're forced into
1: gently and with compassion.
2: Right.
1: You are not excluded from being an FBI agent at this point.
2: Right.
1: However, if you just did because you know what sounds fun today.
2: Hmm.
1: Do you own a chicken? I'm looking for a chicken.
2: The chickens.
1: That seemed to come up a lot back when we used to talk about this subject. People getting caught with ducks and chickens. I don't even know what's going on there. I don't understand from a physiology standpoint how this is even an option, but
2: I'd rather not contemplate it at all.
1: I haven't looked into it. Well, neither did John.
2: I find myself wondering why Michael has not played the obvious game.
9: Keep f***ing that chicken.
2: I mean, the audience is begging for it. All right.
1: Senator John Kennedy said to Kash Patel in the hearing the other day, why would you even get into bestiality? And Patel said, we're not into bestiality. And Kennedy said, and Kennedy said, the person who recommended it, why didn't you just say, what planet did you parachute in from when you talk to somebody who's been into bestiality? And Patel said, that was my initial response, Senator, but then they explained to me and showed me cases in which people were forced into it. How often does that
2: more
1: happen?
2: Details.
1: How often does that happen? Is this a common problem?
2: And it's come to the attention of law enforcement and they're on some sort of list. And it's known enough that the FBI gets wind of it.
1: Here's, who wrote this in the Free Press? I don't know. They're so clever at the Free Press. Why would anybody be into it, Kennedy said. And the Free Press writer said, this is the worst case context for the word into that having two meanings. But I got to say, technically, I agree with Kash Patel. If I had to, but I have so many more questions about how common bestiality-related sexual abuse is. I actually don't want answers, but I kind of do a little. I agree. How often is this coming up? How often is it you get a good qualified candidate for the FBI, and huh, it turns up we see you were with an elk once, romantically. Yeah, but they told me I was going to lose my college scholarship if I didn't, or something. I mean, what?
2: They said they would put pictures of me up online not sexing up an elk in case. I'm struggling here. Well, much anyway, like our beloved writer from the Free Press, I don't want to know, and yet I do.
1: Right. Isn't that something? Like, that it's enough of a problem they changed the rules and they discussed it in Congress?
2: Well, something had to prompt that, though.
1: Right.
2: And I don't need to know the fella's name because I'm sure the experience when it happened was profoundly disturbing. Although, again, I'm struggling to come up with this scenario, except really sad, tragic stuff.
1: Hi, I'm just calling to check on my FBI application. You said that it all looked pretty good. You liked my education and background, everything like that. We're going to reject you. You're going to reject me? Why? Yeah, because you're a horse blanker. Whoa. Little context on this. Let me explain.
2: Yeah.
1: I was forced into it. Oh, okay. Well, we have new rules about that. Welcome to the FBI. There you go.
2: I grew up in
1: a one-man play on what it would be like.
2: I do not claim to have perspective on every lifestyle. I admit my blank spots. Jack, you grew up in farm country.
1: I did.
2: Are there rural bullies who will force younger teenagers, perhaps, to couple with the neighborhood sheep?
1: No, I've never heard of it.
2: No. Oh, that's a bad idea. Such a bad idea.
1: Are a brave man. Or really, really horny.
2: Well, no, it's just not a good idea. How often has this come up? Oh, that's what I started to say. I don't need to know the guy's name, but this is not the sort of thing you're sitting around the FBI headquarters stroking your chin thinking about, you know, we need more agents. What's holding us back from getting more good agents? It's probably guys unfairly excluded for blanking horses. I mean, it had to be a specific case or two.
1: Obviously.
2: And if it was only one or two, who cares? Give them a job at the TSA or at the park ranger or something. Maybe not a great idea. But again, they were forced into it in Kash Patel's world.
1: Right.
2: How often is this coming up?
1: It can't be a common thing, can it? Anyway, they don't want to exclude those people because you didn't have any choice.
2: All right, look. I want you to listen to me. I want you to listen good and hard, folks. If you can come up with a reasonable scenario that fits what we've been describing, no childish jokes, okay? No stupid jokes. Email us, mailbag@armstrongandgetty.com. Katie does not like this idea for some reason.
4: Or text us. You're supposed to be the mature one, Joe.
2: 415-295-KFTC.
1: Yeah, I'm legit interested, too. Okay, quickly pay off this before we take a break.
2: All right, I'm sorry. Here's the obvious. Kash Patel himself was, at one point, strong-armed into the love that dare not speak its name.
1: I can't even imagine.
2: Cash me outside. How about that?
1: Maybe we'll take a break. I feel like we need a complete reset.
2: Really? Okay.
1: I am going to give you such a wedgie unless you and this pig So I don't know.
2: Forced I do into. 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
1: Before we take a break, I just saw Trump doubled down in one of his speeches. You know, he's traveling around to a battleground district states and trying to help the Republican win. And he went once again that blaming Ukraine for the price of diesel, which I just think is so out of line.
2: I hate that. Yeah.
1: One, mostly inaccurate. And two, what are you supposed to do when you're at war for your life? Literally fighting for your life. They're attacking your energy structure, trying to kill you. So you're going after their energy structure, trying to get them to back off. And you're going to be told, no, that's off limits because you're raising the price of diesel in the United States.
2: Because it's bad for me politically. It's horrific.
1: And not blaming the price of gas and diesel on Iran, which I'm fine with paying that price to keep them from getting a nuclear weapon, as I've said many, many times. But blaming it on Zelensky is so out of bounds, I think.
2: Speaking of money, and I missed this amidst all the Barnyard talk, but did Kash Patel also say you could get in if you'd stolen from your employer?
1: Yeah, there are certain circumstances where that's okay, too. They're just they're making both of these things not as blanket prohibiting backgrounds.
2: I have a fair amount of tolerance for youthful indiscretions. I think a lot of people, as they mature, their youthful indiscretions can even make them more strongly anti ever crossing that line again, if you know what I mean. It's where you acquire wisdom, I think, in some cases.
1: Yeah, I'm fine with having some nuance and context to all these things. I'm fine with that. Yeah,
2: Barnyard romance, on the other hand, I don't get how often that comes.
1: That's up. A little weird. Yeah, definitely. Yeah. More people dumping Ed Sheeran's music in various places around the world because
2: the propaganda worked.
1: Yeah. God, he's got to be thinking, how did I end up in this situation? Thanks, Vanilla ISIS, Macklemore.
2: Bob Kraft might, just out of decency, come out and say, look, Ed Sheeran had nothing to do with this. This was me and my fellow NFL owners. If you want to hate us, hate us. But leave the poor guitar player alone.
1: Right.
2: I'd appreciate it if he would say that. I mean, these people are wildly wrong, and they're maniacs, and they're Marxists, and the rest of it, and they don't realize they're being manipulated. But don't take it out on Ed Sheeran, for God's sake.
1: He should come out and say that, Bob Kraft. You're absolutely right. Want to talk about this heritage site that I visited on vacation, just because it's kind of interesting, about Native American culture and whatnot, and a bunch of other stuff on the way. Stay here.
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1: I was really hoping to move off this topic, but we got a whole bunch of texts about this. This is the Cash Patel and the FBI changed their policy. You're not excluded automatically from being an FBI agent if you have bestiality in your past, if you were forced into it. And then we're all wondering, how often does that happen? And let me just run through a bunch of the texts. Bro, put the duck back. Yeah, that's probably a good idea. If you're kinky, you use a feather. If you're perverted, you use the whole chicken. Okay.
2: Again, we weren't looking for silly jokes.
1: Hey, I was a park ranger. We almost never had sex with animals. Okay, thank you for that.
2: Beautiful.
1: Lots and lots of fraternity hazing or fraternity something or others.
2: Number one topic of the emails we got by far.
1: Is that common?
2: Common enough that half of the emailers thought of it.
1: Really? God, I would think that you'd be running afoul of all kinds of laws and be in all kinds of trouble if you forced somebody. I don't know what the crime would be. It'd almost be kidnapping, wouldn't it?
2: Not really, because you're there voluntarily. It's kind of a complex dynamic.
1: Anyway, I thought this one was really interesting, and I don't know if this is true or not. Undercover service members working in the Middle East, where you have to go along to get along and pretend you're part of the crowd.
2: That came up semi-frequently in the emails as well.
1: Wow. There are
2: other cultures where there is tolerance for and even use of that against prisoners.
1: Yeah. Okay.
2: All right. Big-time friend of Armstrong and Getty and law enforcement official weighing in here. When you do backgrounds, you find that people as teenagers have experimented with, you know, and by the way, don't write any emails. We know it's bestiality, but everybody says bestiality. No, put the A in there, for God's sake.
1: I will die saying bestiality, so.
2: That is a brave stance. When you do backgrounds, you find that people as teenagers have experimented with it. It's not usually an automatic disqualifier. I used to recommend disqualification. However, I know some of those applicants later got jobs.
1: Yeah.
2: You pledge an oath to defend the Constitution and you mean it? Some teenage experimentation down on the farm? I guess I won't hold it against you.
1: I worked for a large police agency in Sacramento County during the time I was in a position reading background investigations on new hires. The two things that shocked me is the large number of people that have sexual contact with animals. And the larger number of people who blank at work, in their car, school, dressing rooms, etc., and get caught.
2: Well, we're on to a different topic now.
1: No, they're both things that I didn't think were common problems, though. Common? And, I mean, it means you got caught. So how many people are doing it that never get caught? I had no idea that that was a common problem, people getting caught. Doing that? Why are you doing that? At work? I don't find work sexy. Maybe you work in a sexier locale.
2: Kevin points out, what you guys aren't considering, there are many female FBI agents. I can definitely see some poor, helpless young girl being forced to do something she doesn't want to do. It's a terrible possibility, but it's a good point.
1: And we don't have enough wiggle room with our rules now to say, well, that doesn't count. You were forced into it, so...
2: Well, that's what Cash Patel was saying. His lack of examples was unhelpful. I belonged to a fraternity in college. There was some hazing, quote unquote. It was none of the ugly, ugly stuff you hear about. But if there had been
1: how much bestiality, like half
2: animals,
1: the people?
2: Oh well, you know, it's part of the initiation. So you know, go along to get along. No, there wasn't any. I wonder how I would have reacted poorly, for sure. It's funny that so many people thought of that immediately. And they mentioned some alleged quote-unquote entertainment south of the border, perhaps in Tijuana, involving donkeys.
1: So, good question. I mean, so do they have a questionnaire and then you mark yes on the, have you participated in bestiality? And then ask you, could you explain the circumstance to you? To us? Is that what happens? Why would you mark yes? Because you don't want to lie on your...
2: Because you don't want to lie, yeah. Yeah, that's the main thing. I've had to take some polygraphs for certain missions I can't talk about. And that's the thing they tell you. Look, just be honest. Be honest. If we can count on you being honest, then you're good. You're fine. You've made mistakes in the past. Fine, fine. We know. Everybody does. Just be honest. And I think that's what they're looking for.
1: Wow. Well, I learned something today. We do a lot of different segments. You get them all.
2: A lot of different topics, obviously.
1: Yeah. You get them all if you subscribe. Armstrong and Getty On Demand is the podcast, and you can get every segment of the show that we do.
2: You know, the super bonus One More Thing segments.
1: How cool
2: so
1: is that?
2: So exciting.
1: Armstrong and Getty On Demand. More on the way.
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4: Groceries. 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
1: I forgot to check the weather today because it has been so unbelievably glorious. A little warmer today, 86.
8: A little bit. Yeah, not until later on, though.
1: Let's get the news now with Katie Green.
8: All right, I'm doing this because it is Friday. An unexpected visitor has made its way into the Sacramento River. It's an adult humpback whale.
2: Oh, my.
8: Traveling deep into the San Joaquin Delta. The whale, identified as CRC-11620, or as I've been calling him, Whaley McBlowhole.
1: Right, there you go.
8: Was spotted near Rio Vista after first entering the San Francisco Bay earlier this month. The biology team that's tracking this whale said it was first spotted in the San Francisco Bay on the 15th, then traveled past the Richmond-San Rafael Bridge, and then from there, they said that it was first spotted traveling near the Rio Vista area and has since been just kind of hanging out in the Sacramento River.
1: I wish I'd have heard about this. I'd have taken my kids to see it. It's got to be quite visible, I would think.
2: They don't surface a ton. It could be at times.
8: The first person that saw this was out there fishing and saw it breached twice. So it jumped completely out of the water twice. And, yeah.
2: Oh, amazing. I've seen that happen a couple of times. It's literally breathtaking. Turns out the whale was swimming upriver to find more affordable real estate.
8: Yeah, they're saying the Marine Mammal Center is saying that it's unknown if the whale is simply passing through the delta or if it has an underlying health condition that could be influencing its movements. So they're going to try to track this thing down and check it out, apparently. Mm. And the Sacramento Kings lit up two beams at the Golden One Center on the 16th. Which is a departure from its usual single beam. The Kings always test the beam on September 16th because it's 916 day for the area code. It looks like KCRA reached out to the Kings to find out why the two beams were lit up, but no response. But they're thinking it could be a tease for something to come this season, which their preseason starts October 5th with the regular season starting on the 21st.
1: Somebody accidentally turned it on. I don't know.
8: I didn't even know there were two beams.
1: I didn't either. Who knew?
2: They light the beams so rarely, it's exciting to think that there might be a twist.
1: Exactly. The two beams are if they ever win two games in a row, but it hadn't happened, so nobody knew.
8: Nobody knew we had it.
1: Nobody knew we had it.
8: Speaking of sports, the A's take on the Cleveland Guardians today at 4:10. You can listen to the game live here on Talk 650 KSTE.
1: 49ers Dolphins at Levi this weekend.
2: Ooh. Oh. Speaking of aquatic mammals, Huh? Dolphins spotted in Levi's Stadium.
1: I see a 2-0 start is what I see.
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3: And now, here's Armstrong and Getty.
4: So you remember the Clancy trial, right? That wrapped up, what, 2 weeks ago? 3 weeks ago? One holdout juror who lots of people have said horrible things about. Well, he has spoken for the first time, and we'll hear his explanation coming up here in a little bit, which is not exactly what you've been hearing from some of the other jurors. Shocking. Did get this one text. I'm not going to reset what we're talking about at all. But a friend of mine who I know who was in a fraternity said, we did have sheep grazing in the backyard during Hell Week. It was just to scare the pledges and rumors and that sort of stuff, but nothing ever happened. Just there to make them think.
5: Oh, boy.
4: Get the rumor started that that's part of the deal, to have a sheep grazing in the backyard.
5: So, not to disclose anything to which I've been sworn to secrecy in my fraternity way back in the day, at the end of Hell Week, when the pledges are about to get initiated, the air was thick with, all right, now the worst of things is about to happen, okay? When in fact it was the end of it and everybody was happy and blah, blah, blah. And the guys had to go through, had to go past my room from the dorm where they slept down to where they were going. And I decided to hook up my guitar and amp and put on all sorts of weird effects and, you know, just weird, freaky, scary sounding horror noises. And I asked one of the guys after initiation, he said, what did you think of that? He said, we knew it was you playing the guitar, but it was so goddamn annoying. It really did kind of add to the whole thing. Oh, here I am thinking I'm like creating some sort of horror movie background. No, it was just annoying.
4: Just unpleasant memories. Sounds.
5: Yes, yes. Would you stop that? Oh, boy. Long time ago. Time. Which reminds me, I have advice for my fellow no longer young people. It's actually really good advice. In a little bit. But first, let's take a fond look back at the week that was. It's Cow Clips of the Week.
6: But think about it. There is nothing weirder than our current reality.
7: Why do I want to lead with my chin and get into bestiality?
8: Because I'm not a person of color. I am a non-practicing white.
9: Every once in a while, you might have one, unfortunately, we call it a squirter that makes its way through.
10: Well, who's your favorite drag queen in Texas?
11: Oh, my God. Probably Alyssa Edwards.
12: Think that it's inappropriate for nudity to be allowed in front of children, or do you think it's an expression?
13: I think it's fine as long as not sexual in nature.
14: How would you like to scream all night?
15: Could you possibly take the tariffs off of Irish whiskey? Yeah! On behalf of the United States of America, I am going to take the tariffs off.
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17: And they can play anything, these nominees. Not just doctors. They can play a cop or an FBI agent or a secret agent. And then that's it. No other examples.
18: I said free Palestine. I want those words to be loud and clear.
19: This is ridiculous. What a mockery you are.
20: You are the biggest mockery in the United States Senate, and you're sitting next to Schiff. Yeah.

0: Giants are saying, hey, we need guardrails. We want rules from the government. Because in exchange for following those rules in a way that's very much like, not to get into this, but the vaccine makers, if the government says, yes, this is a safe vaccine, we should give it to the citizens. The vaccine makers are protected from liability to a large extent. And so the AI guys are saying, yeah, you tell us what guardrails, and then we won't have any civil or criminal liability anymore, no matter how hog wild our AI systems go. Seems like a bad bargain to me.
1: So Barry Weiss runs 60 Minutes now. We like her. And episode 2 is this Sunday, and man, did she get a get, as they call it when you get somebody that everybody's been trying to get. The husband from the Clancy trial was going to speak for the first time, and he's going to be out there with his new wife, which I don't know if they'll get into it. Do we know anything about how they met or whatever? That happened pretty fast. He divorces his wife, you know, because she murdered the children, and then gets a new wife. Pretty fast. Went on Bumble. Red flags. Murders kids is a red flag for me. I don't want another wife like that.
0: Yeah. I can't judge a guy who's been through this.
1: It no, seems heck no.
0: Quick, too, but no, I can't even imagine.
1: Heck no. What he's going through.
0: Yeah.
1: So we have some from the. So, but that she got. It was a hung. Was it officially a hung jury?
0: Yeah.
1: Because he got one holdout.
0: Mistrial.
1: Mm-hmm. And the other 11 wanted to acquit her.
0: Too crazy to be responsible for her actions.
1: And the one holdout that wasn't cool with acquitting her, he's been getting a lot of bad press from the other jurors. And then we found out that this person was black.
0: Well, right. It was progressive America, which tends to be the most touchy-feely. People aren't responsible for what they do. Who were really pissed off at this juror, and he was a monster and a jackass, and we hate him. He's a black guy? I need to sit with that for a while, said Gail King, famously and pathetically.
1: So the juror is finally speaking. We have some clips from him. Is that right?
0: Yeah, that's my understanding of it.
1: Do you know where they are, Michael? No? Nobody knows where they are. Well, that was a long setup for not knowing where the clips are then, because I don't know where they are.
0: Perhaps we could reconvene, having located the clips. In a moment or two.
1: Nobody knows? It's a secret? There are no clips. Oh, I thought you specifically told me we had clips of the... Oh, we have a story. Oh, okay. Oh. I thought we had clips. Well, then we'll have to look at the story. We do have this, though. We can play this. This is a little bit from... this is a new one. We'll find out if it is or not. This is Patrick Clancy, the husband, going to be on 60 Minutes with a longer interview on Sunday. Clip 30, Michael.
2: I talked to them.
3: What do you say?
2: Help me. All the time.
3: Do they help you?
2: I like to believe they do. It's a way I stay connected to them.
1: I see, that's him discussing how he still communicates with the kids and everything like that. I don't know if I can watch this segment. Do I need this in my life?
0: I feel like I am... crouching in the bushes watching someone's worst moments. I don't need to see that.
1: I don't know why he agreed to go on 60 Minutes.
0: Partly to stave off the lunatics.
1: Who are claiming...
0: I know that comes up, who claim he's the real killer.
1: Oh, that's awful. And then we hear a little from his new wife. Let's hear from her the next clip, Michael.
4: I don't understand how the story's been so twisted, but I would hope people know that Pat is, as I said before, the most selfless father and supportive partner. And I was just a girl that met a guy running in Central Park on a really cold Saturday. And I don't think there's anything wrong with that.
1: Yeah, I don't know why either one of you went on 60 Minutes. If I was your advisor, I'd say, don't do it. This will blow over. Nobody will remember this in 2 weeks, the modern world. There's no upside to you going on 60 Minutes and talking about this.
0: I would agree. Yeah.
1: Anyway, we will hear from what the juror had to say in print, among other things on the way. Stay tuned.
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1: Some of you may have heard that Dennis Miller will be in the booth on Monday Night Football. We weren't lying.
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3: I'll do my best. I'll study hard. 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
3: This team goes through kickers like Spinal Tap goes through drummers.
7: Remember when Dennis Miller was in the booth on Monday Night Football for a cup of coffee? Then Michael reminded us Rush Limbaugh was in the booth for a cup of coffee. I'd forgotten that one.
8: Yeah, very briefly.
9: For like 5 minutes or 3 weeks, I don't remember.
7: See, we're Joe and I are in the business, though, so I like experimenting. I don't think if you try something and it doesn't really work, that you kick somebody for it. What, do you just want everything to stay the same all the time and never try anything new? I mean,
9: there's plenty of that.
7: Yeah, there's plenty of that. Let's sound exactly like that other show.
9: Right.
7: Anyway, so Sunday Night Football, which is actually, I think, the most watched game of the week now, is Chiefs-Colts, and will be up against 60 Minutes, where they've got the husband from the Clancy trial. So that'll be quite the ratings battle.
9: As we discussed briefly last segment, the lone holdout juror saying, yeah, she was sane enough to be responsible, was demonized there for several days as various all-female jurors did the interview rounds and said he didn't listen to the law and blah, blah, blah. He was a bad guy. And everybody agreed with him on the lefty media until it came out, happens to be black dude. Then, as Gayle King famously said, I have to sit with that for a minute.
7: Well, as one of the...
9: Because she's a racist and an idiot.
7: Well, as one of the jurors said, and she said it like it was a criticism, he just couldn't get over the fact that she'd murdered her kids. Yeah. That's a hard thing to get over.
9: She brutally murdered her children. She actually used the word.
7: That's a hard thing to get over.
9: So, in a statement, the holdout juror, whose name is now out, Michael Desrenville, perhaps, said he was repeatedly cut off during deliberations while trying to propose theories about the case. Some of the other juries had accused the holdout juror of refusing to follow the law. He says, and I quote, based on all the physical evidence, key witnesses, and what the prosecution presented, I thought it was enough proof that she knew exactly what she was doing and planned it.
7: I can see coming to that conclusion.
9: Sure, absolutely. One thing that was especially compelling to me was the expert who said, I have never in my entire career even heard of someone who is hearing voices, did what the voices asked them to do, and it was over. That doesn't happen.
7: Mm.
9: And yet the jurors, well, again, because of the quirk in Massachusetts law, the prosecution has to prove beyond a reasonable doubt that she's insane. How do you do that?
7: Define reasonable doubt.
9: In this case?
7: In any case. Just
9: in
7: general.
9: I would have to think for a very long time.
7: Just in general, what's reasonable doubt mean? I asked that question the other day when I was jury of the box. Because they kept asking over and over again, can you, beyond reasonable doubt? And I said, can you define reasonable doubt for all of us? And the lawyer said, well, the judge will when it's jury deliberation time. And I thought, but you're asking us now. So right. How about a definition right now?
9: There you go. That's a bureaucracy at work. So what happens, I think, every single time is the way people define reasonable doubt is by showing you what by illustrating what unreasonable doubts are. It could have been space aliens is an unreasonable doubt. He might have an evil twin who, you know, just if your doubt is not unreasonable, it's probably reasonable.
7: He might have had an evil twin that he didn't know about.
9: Right, exactly. Yeah, yeah. So that's the short answer. It's not a very satisfying answer.
7: But you gave two obviously very, very easy to knock down unreasonable doubts. But you could get into some territory where one person thinks it's reasonable and one person thinks it's unreasonable, right?
9: That's correct.
7: Pretty easily?
9: Yeah, yeah.
7: Hmm.
9: Yep.
7: And that's what you argue about.
9: Exactly, yeah. So I say good for you sticking to your guns. I was not there. I did not hear all the testimony, so my opinion should be taken with a grain of salt.
7: Oh, you got a case where, you know, it's a minor fine. Who cares? You all think this. I don't agree, but let's just get this over with. But in this one, no. If I believed, having sat there, that she murdered her kids and I would go to jail for it, I wouldn't have budged.
9: Yeah, and he obviously thought, you crazy women's and the two guys, you're wrong. Sorry, I'm not going along. I'm not giving in. You got to admire the guy.
7: Yeah.
9: In a way. Well, you know, if I thought he was a crackpot, I would not say that. I've got to admit it. If it had been one holdout the other way, I would not have said that. So maybe I'm a bad person.
7: Let's put it to a vote. Is Joe a bad person? Text line 415.
9: Oh, boy. Let's see. All right, we have 1 minute. Two points on the bestiality thing. Two words. Peanut butter. Just going to leave it there. Youthful abuse of peanut butter. Use your imagination.
7: Man or woman?
9: Well, in the case of a correspondent whose close relative is in law enforcement, Fellers, who had heard that placing peanut butter in particular spots would yield
7: what?
9: To a pleasant interaction with a pet.
7: I've seen.
8: What are you doing?
7: I've seen a dog eat. What? Chomp, chomp, chomp?
9: No. Not necessarily. Well, that's, you know, you ought to keep. Apparently, that doesn't happen, but I'm not speaking from personal experience.
7: You've got Katie's mouth open and eyes wide.
8: I'm disappointed. Happy. I'm not mad. I'm disappointed.
7: You should be.
0: Armstrong and Getty. Quick question. 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
13: Next. Hey, Alfie, what can I get for you?
14: 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How was your weekend?
13: Not bad, thanks. Mainly working here. You?
14: Me? Well, I was battling gods in the afterlife realm, and after lunch, I fought mercenaries. Ooh, could I get oat milk with that latte, please?
13: Yeah, of course.
14: And then Sunday was mostly fighting supervillains. So a pretty chill weekend. Oh, and I'll grab an almond croissant, too.
13: Wait, what? 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
27: Two-year-old Hiob and Wahubto were born in Ethiopia as craniopagus twins, an extremely rare condition where the twins are joined at the head and facing in opposite directions, only hearing each other's voices and never seeing each other's faces until now. Back in February at SSM Health Cardinal Glennon Children's Hospital in St. Louis, a team of nearly 30 medical specialists successfully performed a complex operation to separate the girls. The groundbreaking surgery lasted more than 24 hours and involved delicately separating blood vessels the twins shared.
28: Their brains were mostly separate. There were a couple of small areas fused that we had to plan for.
7: Wow, that the technology exists to be able to do that, because obviously what a torturous life that would have been for those kids their whole lives back in the day.
9: Yeah, I got to focus on the wonderful medical miracle and not so painful. Ugh.
7: That's a good news story. This is not a good news story around babies.
29: Natalie and Joshua Strong were thrilled when their second round of IVF worked. But what happened the day after their daughter Ava was born was devastating. A nurse told them Ava's blood type was B positive, but her parents' blood types are both negative. A DNA test later confirming there was a probability of 0% that Joshua was the biological father. The Strongs say they've heard nothing from their clinic, Brown Fertility in Jacksonville. They don't know who the biological father of their child is. They're now suing that clinic.
7: Oh my God, how awful would that be?
9: Mm.
7: Wow.
9: Well, you talk about a moral dilemma.
7: No kidding. Ain't the kid's fault.
9: I guess, I mean, you got to get over it. It's It's her egg, correct?
7: I assume. You're just not the biological dad.
9: Once in a while, in life, in the movies, one spouse will say to the other, "Your son just got in trouble in school again today."
7: Right. What is that? Why do people do that? That is a common thing. I don't think I've ever.
9: And I'm not talking about a blended family. I'm just talking about. I think Judy actually said that to me once, but it's funny.
7: What does it mean? I know what it means, but I wonder where it came from.
9: Well, it kind of hints toward. It could be innocent, or it could
7: hint toward because we all know when you have kids, you can see yourself in them, and you see the other parent in them.
9: Fair point.
7: And so sometimes maybe their behavior is related to the other parent's behavior. Is that what you're saying?
9: Why, I never.
7: Maybe that's what we say when we mean that when we're saying that.
9: Yeah, perhaps. Wow, that's a damned unfortunate thing to happen.
7: Uh-huh.
9: Kid needs love. Gotta love that kid. I'm sure they will. But, ooh, damn, I'd be suing too. So speaking of medical science, just a bit of advice. I learned something. I want to pass it on to you good people. If, like me, you are like more injury prone, you end up, you know, doing stuff and ended needing medical help. Like I jacked up my back again. I screwed up my back again. It was horrible there for a little while. And I was recommended a particular physical therapist. I'll cut the story short. Fantastic. And what I've learned through my history of joint problems, back problems, muscle tears, whatever, is that saying physical therapy or physical therapist is like saying musician.
7: I didn't know that.
9: Yeah. Well, it's, you know,
7: see, that's what I always tell people about therapists. Don't act like, you know, there's some magical thing out there called a therapist that like takes a test, figures out what's wrong with you, and gives you the recipe for fixing it. That's not the way it works.
9: Well, as you've learned and passed on, we all grow up, I think, thinking doctors take a look and say, oh, you've got ABC. When indeed, a hell of a lot of the time, it's a, could be this, could be that, could be the other. Then the other guy says, it might be, I don't know. For a long time, sometimes, I mean, it happens too much. But anyway, Joe, your band sucks. Well, I hired musicians. No, you got bad ones. And if you're not getting the results that you'd like to, or you feel like you're not getting much attention, you're there for an hour, but you're not getting much attention, and they seem a little busy and whatever. And, oh, that's right. That's one of the reasons I wanted to bring this up. The gal I've been seeing, who's brilliant, does not mess with insurance. If you want to file yourself, go ahead. See if they'll pay. It's none of my business. Mm. She takes cash money, and she's wonderful. I can afford it. It's 1 hour, one-on-one. Great. People say healthcare is a human right. And I think in our system, I think most people think life-saving medical aid is something close to, if not a human right. Guy's bleeding on the street. He's got no money. Somebody's going to stop the bleeding. Now, I know you're a hard-hearted bastard. Should have thought of
7: that when you bought that car.
9: Oh, here he goes. Here he goes. The milky human kindness has curdled on his shelves. Anyway, so most people, I think, agree with that. Guy's having a heart attack. He's poor. You try to save him. Okay? But my question for some of the progressive left would be, because they extrapolate it way out, that every medical need should be met by the taxpayers. Is physical therapy a human right? If so, is the best physical therapist who, like, says, I'm so good and I have such a great reputation, I'm not dealing with insurance, I can just get clients on my own. Do you have a right to her?
7: Well, as always, the problem comes back to the same thing. We have so much government intervention in this market that you don't know where things would be if it was a free market, the way, you know, Rand Paul always used the example of in LASIK. I mean, if it was a free market, who knows where prices would end up with supply and demand. And good people would be able to charge more, but they wouldn't be able to charge, you know, too much more. They wouldn't have any clients. I mean, it would all work out, wouldn't it?
9: Right. Yes. Yeah. Yeah. I've been holding back on this extended screed about J.D. Vance and how he's wrong about certain things and the free market and the rest of it. God, I keep putting it off. I don't know why.
7: But if you have a market where, you know, there's enough government intervention in the physical therapy world that all kinds of people make roughly the same salary, no matter how good you are, getting paid by the system that we've put in place.
9: Right.
7: Versus some other people who think I'm better than that, and I hope there's enough people that can afford it that I'm going to go out there and try. Yeah, it's a different beast.
9: And if you go a little further left on the conventional political spectrum into a system that more or less forbids or strongly discourages that excellent individual who says, look, I'm not going to be part of the system because I'm that good, and it's true. If you get to that point in the spectrum, then you crush excellence. You end excellence. Well, and a society that ends excellence is dying.
7: Well, and then the underappreciated part of this is that even where you have government health care, free health care for all, like they do in England, you end up with people who can afford it going to specialists because they can see them faster and they're better. It still happens. It's just even more specific to the a class of people who can afford it.
9: Right. Yeah, correct. Mm-hmm. Yeah, it's interesting. I had a conversation with my wife that she found interesting. We're going to do, our kids are scattered and a couple of them have stuff going on at Christmas time. So we're going to do a couple special thing for Christmas. And we decided, you know, it would be magical. Where would be magical at Christmas time? And, you know, well, I'll talk about where we decided later. But it turns out we're not the only ones to think that. And hotel rooms are very, very, very expensive. And indeed, the one place we were looking at was no changes, no refunds. You pay in advance, no changes, no refunds. And my sweet bride, Judy, was looking at it in terms of, oh, so they know they've got you over a barrel. If you want to get the go there, you know, if you then, so, you know, screw you. And she looked at it as kind of abusive. And I said, the other way to look at it is they're sending a message because prices send messages. And the message is, dude, this is so valuable to us. If you canceled at the last minute, we would really get screwed. Mm-hmm. We can't let that happen. It would be too damaging to our business. So I'm sorry, but we need a firm commitment. And that's fair.
7: Sure, of course it is.
9: Are we a little bit over the barrel? Whatever that means, I've never been over a barrel. Perhaps.
7: Getting back to the FBI conversation, yeah.
9: Oh, boy.
7: So anyway, the physical therapist, does she like really twist you into pretzels, put you in a gimp costume, have you screaming?
9: No, there's no gimp costumes. She does Google it, Bing it, folks, or ChatGPT it. Not only does she do standard physical therapy and like really get into the joints, but dry needle therapy.
7: Ah, I've never had any kind of physical therapy, but I've seen my son do it, and some of it looked pretty intense.
9: Some of it's kind of uncomfortable, yeah, for sure. But dry needle therapy with and without electric current.
7: Wow, what?
9: Yeah. Oh boy, but it's been like a miracle.
7: And any astrology or anything like that?
9: Wow, that is just inappropriate, sir.
7: No.
9: Inappropriate.
7: No. Is it the lifelines on your palm or anything?
9: No. You're thinking of, and a lot of people swear by acupuncture, the ancient Chinese Japanese stuff art that rearranges your chi or some
7: which
9: such.
7: Which is automatically better because it's not Western civilization.
9: If you have a soft head, yes. Although, you know, there are certainly evidence-based accounts that it can help you with this, that, and the other. This is very different. This is specifically, we're looking for this neuromuscular reaction in this group, blah, blah, blah. And it works. It's great. It's amazing.
7: Let's jam in some of the probably inappropriate Greg Gutfeld jokes before we get out of here. And then I got a little story about a World Heritage site that I visited on vacation with the kids. It's kind of interesting.
9: Isn't it? Oh, yeah. I want to hear that.
7: We'll finish strong next.
26: Armstrong and Getty.
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1: What do you talk about?
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1: For real?
2: For real.
1: But now she's telling you what's up and knowing the plays?
2: She knows. She knows. She's just bringing it. She knows. She knows.
1: Yeah.
3: That's interesting.
4: Tom Cruise finally breaking his silence on his confab with Tay-Tay.
3: So she knows more about football than him, he's saying. I bet she has learned a lot. How would you live with Travis Kelce for the last couple of years and not pick up a lot, you know? What other jokes we got? We got any gut-filled jokes we haven't played? Go ahead.
5: After a three-month absence, Senator Mitch McConnell has returned to the Senate. Not on purpose. His speeding ambulance crashed into the Capitol.
4: I'm glad to see bipartisan mockery of senators who are no longer cogent.
3: Yeah.
4: Still being in the Senate. You could make the argument, well, look, their staffs know which way they vote. I mean, but still, come on.
3: What? One more, Michael.
5: After working just 7 days since the end of the summer break, Congress has left town until after the midterms. Which is great news if you're a tourist in D.C. The lines have never been shorter for whores.
4: Wow. Gutfeld with a gut punch.
3: Not a charitable look at our elected
4: public servants. Yes.
3: So, one of the most interesting things I did on vacation is we were driving across Canada, and I just kept asking Grok, you know, what's around here I ought to check out? We went to Buffalo Head Smashed In World Heritage Site. So there are...
4: That's a musical name.
3: However many World Heritage Sites there are, you know, in the planet, and like Stonehenge and just, you know, whatever it is. The Sphinx, and this was one of them in Canada. And I thought, cool. And what it is out in the absolute middle of nowhere, and they have a really great museum built there. There was a cliff over a bunch of rocks, and the Indians figured out, because of the way the hills worked around there, that they could kind of chase a herd of buffalo and funnel them into this area, and they'd have nowhere else to go, and run them off the cliff, and then they would fall and bash themselves on the rocks. And sometimes they'd die, but mostly they didn't. It's a long drop. But mostly they wouldn't die, and then they'd ride around on their horses and go down there with knives and kill them, and then...
4: What kind of story is this?
3: Well, it's a story about our peaceful superiors that we replaced on our current land. Yes. You know, they were doing what they had to do to eat, but it's not exactly something we would put up with now.
4: And that's how it got its poetic name, that spot.
3: Yeah. And it's something they're just... gazillions of bones there, and they have a whole bunch of them in the museum, skulls and femurs and everything else from, and because this went on for, I think, centuries, they did this. I mean, a very long period of time.
4: Hey, if it works, it works.
3: If it works, it works. That's
4: time
3: pretty gruesome,
4: load up the
3: though.
4: Old buffalo head bashing shoot. Here we go.
3: Pretty gruesome, though. And reading about the screaming, the animals just all laying there in terrible pain, screaming when the Indians come around.
4: Well, that's people are driving off the road.
3: It's a World Heritage Museum I went to. This is highbrow stuff.
4: You don't have to say it on the air. You're a maniac.
6: No.
4: It is a World Heritage site.
3: Yeah.
4: Tim Sandifer's wonderful book, and I mean that. Yes, he's a friend, but I'm telling you, this book is a blockbuster, Proclaiming Liberty. Adams and Jefferson, the Declaration of Independence. I think I got those names backward. Doesn't matter. It talks about, because the Indian savages are mentioned in the Declaration of Independence, and so he describes why those phrases are in there and the historical background, stuff like that, and he goes into the horrors perpetrated by both sides. But the idea that the Indians were peace-loving communal folks who shared and share alike and wanted only peace with the white man is hilarious. Ask some of their rival tribes how lovely they were.
3: Yeah, I'm making my way through for the second time The Dying Grass by Oh, William, he lives here in Sacramento, and I'd really like to meet him. I can't remember his name. Volman.
4: Scott Slongcare?
3: No. Volman. Really interesting dude. Oh, it's one of my all-time favorite books. He's an amazing writer. But it's about the end of the Nez Perce, the final battles between our U.S. cavalry and Nez Perce. But they regularly have a quote in there where they hated the Bluecoats nearly as much as Sitting Bull. Even with all the things the cavalry were doing to get the Indians, they didn't hate them quite as much as Sitting Bull, their rival Indian tribe, who they'd been murdering each other for years.
4: Wow.
3: There's plenty of violence to go around.
6: Hey, kids, it's that time again. With Armstrong and Getty.
3: That's a brutal book, boy. You come away thinking, wow, that's ugly. That's ugly. One group taking over another group is ugly. Here's your host for Final Thoughts, Joe Getty.
4: Let's get a final thought from everybody on the crew to wrap things up for the day. There he is pressing the buttons, Michelangelo in the control room. Michael, what's your final thought?
7: Yeah, a lot of people have asked where this clip has come from.
8: Keep f***ing that chicken.
7: Well, it came from a TV news blooper, and here's the clip.
9: Then on Fox 5 Sky Guardian, and then check that 7 day to make your weekend Mike. Plans.
10: Takes a tough man to make a tender forecast, Nick.
9: I guess that's me.
10: Keep f***ing that chicken.
9: Okay, I'll do
10: it. All right, before we continue.
3: What?
4: It's a takeoff on an old ad. Yeah.
3: All right.
4: Katie Green with our esteemed newswoman has a final thought. Katie, yes, what?
11: The bestiality conversation today is a must listen, I think.
3: Is it?
11: You know, it was a whole different angle.
3: That's funny. I'm going to walk to my car hanging my head.
4: We are asking the questions others are unwilling to ask. Jack, final thought?
3: It did come up in the FBI hearing the other day, so it's from
4: today's
3: news.
4: You want us to ignore it? We're journalists, Katie.
3: Yeah, I'll go with this. I was reading the 70s sports guy that's so funny on Twitter saying, remember the day when the news was 30 minutes and the other 23 and a half hours we wouldn't pay any attention to the news? Those were good times. Yeah, I agree. We all need to pay less attention to the news.
4: Yeah, real life is fun. Try it. My final thought is, you know, the Indian thing. The Marxists, the leftists, need the narrative that those with power currently are always evil. To the point of just hilarious absurdity. It's not true. The U.S. is a wonderful country for all our sins. Love it or leave it.
3: Armstrong and Getty wrapping up another grueling four-hour workday.
4: So many people thanked. Oh, my gosh, we've got great T-shirts at armstrongandgetty.com. Pick one up.
3: We'll see you Monday. God bless America.

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5: A flood threat will persist through the weekend in parts of the Plains, Midwest, and Great Lakes. Today, the heaviest rain is set to impact millions in Minnesota, Wisconsin, Iowa, and Illinois. Tomorrow, the storms will move to Des Moines and Chicago. The flood threat will then shift eastward, impacting the Ohio Valley and Northeast. President Trump says he's undecided on whether or not he should annihilate the Iranian regime. In an interview with Axios that was published yesterday, Trump reportedly said, quote, "I have a big decision coming up. Do I want to go in and annihilate them or do I not?" He added, "It's a big decision. Anything could happen with me." Trump is planning to meet with the leaders from six Gulf countries next week on the sidelines of the UN General Assembly in New York, and said he wants to use the meeting to hear directly from U.S. allies in the region. And gas prices are on the rise again. AAA puts today's new national average at $4.46 a gallon. That's up 3 cents from yesterday and 40 cents higher than a month ago. I'm Chris Caraggio. A California wildfire is forcing closures at Yosemite National Park. The Dome Fire started Tuesday in the backcountry of the national park and has grown to nearly 1,200 acres, forcing trail closures and causing poor air qualities in Yosemite. The park's famous giant sequoias, including the 3,000-year-old grizzly giant, are about 5 miles south of the fire, but park officials say the trees are not threatened. Officials say the fire is only 10% contained, but there are no immediate threats to buildings or developed areas. An Air National Guard pilot is safe after he crashed his jet during a training mission in northern Michigan yesterday. It happened about 2 hours north of Grand Rapids, causing an evacuation within a mile radius of the crash site due to a hazardous chemical spill related to the plane crash, according to police. The pilot from the Texas Air National Guard was able to eject safely from the F-16 before it crashed. Police say no other injuries were reported. Warren Buffett is officially stepping down as chairman of Berkshire Hathaway. Michael Kastner with more.
6: The 96-year-old, known as the Oracle of Omaha, announced the decision on Friday. He'll be replaced by his son, Howard Buffett. The elder Buffett had already resigned as CEO less than a year ago. In a letter to shareholders, Buffett wrote, "Father Time always wins." He also noted that after around six decades at the helm of Berkshire Hathaway, he's more confident than ever about what lies ahead.
5: The Bills put together a dominating performance to kick off week two of the NFL season last night. They beat the Lions 41-31 on Thursday Night Football in a memorable stadium unveiling. The action continues on Sunday with 14 games, an NFC North showdown in Chicago between the Bears and Vikings highlights the packed schedule. Meantime, the Chiefs are back in the spotlight for Sunday Night Football when the Colts visit Kansas City. Week two wraps up with more familiar faces in prime time. Jackson Dart and the Giants duel Matthew Stafford's Rams out west in a Monday night matchup. I'm Chris Caraggio.
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0: East 80 at Norwood across the top of a multi-car wreck in the two left lanes, heavy from Northgate. In fact, East 80 from I-5 to the Cap City Merge, 22-minute drive. Also watching West 80, Davis to Vacaville in 24 minutes. That's West 80 from 113 to 505. Traffic every 10 minutes, mornings and afternoons on KFBK News Radio, 93.1 FM, 1530 AM.
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9: A nice day heading into the weekend with mostly sunny skies today and a high of 86 degrees. Sunny again for tomorrow. Temperatures warming up to the upper 80s. Currently 67 degrees in the KBK Weather Center. For news top and bottom of every hour, tune to KBK News Radio.
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2: From the beating heart of the nation, Dallas, Texas, welcome. It's Friday. This is the Glenn Beck Program. We're glad you're here. 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All right. I know how everybody feels right now. Because I feel it. I feel it every time I go to the gas pump. I go to the gas pump and it costs me, you know, $80, $90 to put, you know, fuel in my tank. And I'm like, what, how? This can't last. It can't last. And I know that diesel is over $6 a gallon and that can't last because that's baked into all of the tractors. So our farming, all of the trucks, the diesel in the trains that move everything. I mean, it's bad. But is that what is really happening? Yes, those numbers are real, but what are the rest of the numbers? We just got numbers out. The poverty rate in the United States just fell to the lowest on record ever. Not the lowest in a decade, the lowest since we started counting. The lowest poverty record, the lowest poverty rate in the history of the United States. I don't know, let's take a moment. Shall we?
3: Ba-da-da-da-da-da-da-da.
2: That's worth celebrating. By the way, he only likes the rich people. Lowest poverty rate in history. Same report. Real median household income in 2025 was $87,460. That is an increase of $2,250 in 1 year. That is the highest on record going back to 1967. Now, that's real meaning after inflation. So that's not a bigger number on a paycheck that buys less. That number is after inflation. So that's more groceries, more house, more gas in the tank than the year before in 1 year. Now, so you know, this is really unusual. Those numbers don't usually travel together. Usually when the top does well, the bottom gets left behind. This time, the floor came up. I thought that couldn't happen. I thought the free market was just the worst thing for all they cared about was rich, rich, rich, rich, rich. Now, this week, the Atlanta Fed has come out with their GDP Now model. This runs the estimates of what the economy is actually doing right now. So you don't have to wait, you know, until the end of the quarter. You want to know what's happening right now? Let's look at the speed. Where are we going? On September 10th, it read 4.4% real GDP. Let me give that number to you here with some perspective. Biden, his first quarter in his last year was 1.6. Second quarter was 3.0. Third quarter was 3.1. Fourth quarter was 2.4. Okay? So he's about 3%, 2.8%.

Street had penciled in 53,000. So it's triple the forecast. That's the strongest month since March. Then they went back and revised June and July. But remember every time that happened under Biden, they revised those numbers down. July just got flipped from a reported loss to a gain of 21,000. The number inside that report tells you everything. 683,000. What's that number? 683,000 Americans walked back into the labor force in a single month. Those are people who stopped looking for work, that started looking again, got a job, and are now working. Now, why, if you were on the unemployment line, if you had stopped looking for work, why would you start looking for work again? Why would you go get a job? One, I guess, well, let's be really cynical. You didn't want to work. You want somebody else to pay for it. Okay, well, I'm glad you got a job now. And I'm not paying for you anymore. The other is because you smell it in the air. There's something happening. There are jobs that are starting to open up. And the count of people stuck in part-time job work that wanted full-time dropped by almost 500,000 people. 414,000 that were working part-time that are now, and they wanted a full-time job, and they now have a full-time job. 414,000. That's in a month, that's 414,000 kitchen table conversations that just got an awful lot easier. Inflation. Here's the headline. 3.4% year over year. Okay. True. Not great. Core inflation, that's taking out food and fuel, and I know that's, but that's how they measure it, core inflation. Food and fuel are the things that are affected by wars and weather. How have we been doing on the weather this year, gang? How are we doing on the war? You take core inflation, and it is running at 2.5%. And over the last 3 months, headline inflation has run at an annualized rate of 0.18%, 0.2%. The fever is breaking. Business investment is up 8.5%. Equipment, chips, tooling, the boring stuff. These are the things companies do because they believe next year is going to be better. Residential construction just posted its first increase in 6 quarters. Somebody's finally building houses again. And now the part you feel every time you pull up to the pump. Because I can't tell you that your food price isn't up. I can't tell you your gas price. You know that. Gas is an outrageous $4.31. Diesel is $6.20. That's an all-time record set this month, and it's still climbing. Well, that's because he went into war with Iran. No, it's not. The Strait of Hormuz, the war, the tankers. Hormuz is absolutely the reason when you're pumping gas into your car, that's absolutely the reason it cost. That's all war. That was his choice, if you want to say it that way. But diesel is a different story. And why isn't this story everywhere? Because diesel is Biden. The truth came out over the last 10 days. The Ukrainian drones have been flying over the border and going into Russia and taking out their refineries, not oil fields, the refineries. The International Energy Agency says a Russian refinery was successfully struck on average once every 3 days for the first 8 months of this year. What does that mean? Three of the six largest diesel producing refineries have been slashed or shut down on their output this month. Russian refinery for diesel is now at a 24-year low. Moscow has banned all diesel exports outright just to keep their own trucks working and moving. You take that much diesel off the world market and every gallon everywhere gets bid up and up and

0: and up and up. The European refining margin, the benchmark set now, diesel prices across most of the planet runs $12 to $18 over crude. It closed near $94. We haven't bought Russian oil since 2002. It doesn't matter. It's all one market. And here's why this is actually better news than you assume. The price has been driven by a supply that has been knocked offline with a fixable price. Refineries can get repaired. Targets lists can change. Ceasefires can happen. A war could end. Our own refiners are running hard into the most profitable diesel spread in history. And capital moves really fast. So, what does all this mean? I got to tell you, I am very concerned. I see the price of gasoline. I see the price of oil. And that has to be solved. I see the price of diesel, and that has to be solved. But when you look at all of the other numbers that are happening, this is not an American economy that is broken. This is an American economy running at 5% with record incomes and the lowest poverty ever measured in the history of our country that's paying a premium for war. Fix the war, and that last bad number goes away. So, if you want to say, yeah, well, that's Donald Trump and war, Iran. Okay, he'll take the gas price, but you got to take the diesel price. The question is, really, who's the president that's going to stop it? My guess is President Trump is going to wait until the end of the, this is a total guess, he's going to wait until the election. And then he's going to go hammer the bat snot out of those crazy MFers. That's what's going to happen. It's what's going to happen. Because it has to end. And so, I mean, what are his choices? He just said in an interview someplace, you know, I've got a couple of choices. I can either just kill them all or not. Well, what do you think he's going to do? Because he can't give them a win. What do you think he's going to do? He's going to make it stop. But he's going to wait until after the election. And I got to tell you, it'll be even more dramatic if the Democrats win, because he'll know he'll have from November to January to finish it. Because once they get in, they will they'll destroy everything America is working towards. They'll destroy it. So here's the thing you need to know. We have wages ahead of prices for the first time. We have people off the sidelines going back to work in record numbers. We lifted the bottom instead of just the top. That's the part that was supposed to be impossible for a free market, remember? The pump is all that's left. And the pump, in some ways, is the easy part. That one only takes peace. Back in just a minute. All right, a lot of questions, you know, in any major disaster. Questions like, where are we going to sleep tonight? When's the power coming back on? What happens to business? Where do the kids go to school? Can we rebuild? How do we even begin to do that? Yesterday, these people had routines. Today, they have questions. That's where Mercury One comes in. When disaster struck Lahaina, Camp Mystic, communities all across western North Carolina after the hurricane, Helene, Mercury One worked with local partners to help get it where it, you know, where it's actually needed. Get all of the food, the supplies, the assistance, the resources to the people so they can begin to recover. That's what Mercury One does. We don't just show up for an emergency. We work with the people who know the community. They stay engaged long after the work is gone off the front page. You know, you can't give somebody back the day before everything changed, but you can help them build the day that comes next. And that's what we do. If you'd like to join us, will you join our family and help us on all of our efforts at Mercury One? It's an amazing organization. And every single dollar that I raise when I go out and raise, because I raise money once a year to pay for the lights and the salaries and everything else, it goes to where it's directed. So in other words, you say, hey, I want to make sure this goes for humanitarian. I want to make sure this goes to whatever. 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We go to Joshua in North Carolina. Hello, Josh.
1: Hey there, Glenn. I've been better. Look, the reason why I call, first off, love you.
0: Thank you.
1: Love you. And I never call in, but when I heard the last segment, I had to.
0: Okay.
1: You're talking about how the economy is great, and, you know, we have all these great things that are happening in the economy, and we just got to fix the gas prices and the diesel prices. Well, you sound like the Democrats when they were trying to convince us that the economy was great, but nobody felt it.
0: I know that.
1: All right. We you're saying the economy is great, but we do not feel it.
0: So,
1: we do not feel it.
0: So, Josh, that's why I said gas prices. Gas prices affect food and your transportation. So, and it bakes into almost everything. The gas price is a massive, massive problem. What I'm trying to show is not that you should feel good about, hey, I'm making it. A lot of people are not making it. You're really stressed. That gas price, I don't know how people afford food and transportation right now. I don't. I feel it every time I go and fill up my gas tank. I'm looking at that number going, how does the average person do this? So I completely understand that. I just wanted to show you that the fundamentals on the direction that we're headed, we have massive problems with gas. We do. Massive problems with diesel. We do. But the direction is going the right way. So you can feel it. You can even say, I can't take it anymore and whatever. But don't think that nothing is happening behind the scenes, because I've told you for a long time, I don't think you're really going to feel Donald Trump's effect for 5 to 10 years, because he is he is fixing infrastructure. And nobody likes when you fix infrastructure, because it snarls traffic while they're building new bridges. But once those bridges are built, everybody loves it. The problem is getting to the end of the bridge being built. And that's the things that nobody is seeing. And so I'm trying to show you that bridges are being built in the right areas and really good things are happening. But that doesn't mean that it's going to you're going to feel it necessarily.
1: So just a couple of thoughts. Trump may be doing those good things, but can you honestly say that if the Democrats win the next presidential election, that any of those quote-unquote good things will continue? I don't think they will.
0: Yeah, I can, because you have 20 trillion, and he doesn't ever explain this, $20 trillion in foreign investment. Those are factories that are going to be built and are being built. You have numbers in your business sector, corporate numbers, that show they are reinvesting. You don't do that if you think this is short term, because it takes you too long before a factory is going to open up. And so there, a lot of this stuff is happening. That's the other reason why everybody's saying, Glenn, he's paying attention to Europe and he's paying attention to all the, yeah, because he's, notice what he's done just with oil. He's putting it all here. That's why Canada is so important. He's putting it all in the Western Hemisphere. So we don't have to worry about the rest of the world. If the Democrats win the House and the Senate, we're in trouble. If he wins and we're going to see more we will see more growth and we can stop these things, I don't think you're going to have a Democrat win in 28. I think you're going to have enough prosperity that it'll be able to move forward with the Trump agenda. We knew when we first got in, and I told you this, he told me, I said, can we do this in 4 years? And he said, no. And he said, I've got 2 years before it gets really tough. He said, we need 8 to 12 years. We have to follow this. They've been building the opposite for 100. Don't expect this to be built in 4 years. It's not. But this is the biggest step forward away from that progressive Marxist nightmare I've ever seen in all of American history. So, not trying to say your life doesn't suck right now. I recognize that. I'm trying to say, have hope. All right, more in just a second. Let me tell you about Cozy Earth. Most luxury things you treat with kid gloves. 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The good china comes out twice a year. 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
4: Had an earlier accident eastbound 80 across the top at Norwood. Looks like the lanes have been cleared and traffic moves at the limit as you're making your way through the scene. Also, watch out for some slow traffic as you're getting into Bagotville on westbound 80, starting after Dixon Road and continues all the way down to Weber Road. Traffic on the 10s every 10 minutes, mornings and afternoons on KPK News Radio, 93.1 FM, 1530 AM.
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15: The two LA News crew members killed in a helicopter crash are set to be honored at the Fallen Journalists Memorial in Washington, D.C. The memorial will recognize reporter Eliana Moreno and pilot George Marcino, among journalists and professionals who died while gathering news. Moreno and Marcino died Tuesday when the News Chopper 4 crashed while covering the deadly Metro bus collision in Chatsworth. Congress approved the privately funded memorial for construction on the National Mall, with completion targeted for the end of 2028. Riverside County leaders are responding to a civil grand jury report raising concerns about deaths inside county jails. The Board of Supervisors issued its response Thursday after the grand jury examined what it described as an alarming number of deaths in the county correctional system. And the Alzheimer's Disease Research Center at UC Davis has been awarded a five-year, $23 million grant from the National Institute on Aging. UC Davis is one of only 31 Alzheimer's research centers in the United States supported by the National Institutes of Health. That's the latest. I'm John Fink.
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0: Look, I have been saying for a while, people are not feeling it. People are not feeling it. They're not feeling what's going on. But I also didn't have, until the last 10 days, I didn't have the numbers that show that the body is getting better. What we're going through right now, with such damage, we had... Let me ask you this. Did the United States of America, with what has been done to it in the last 20 years, with the way the Democrats have been running it, the way both parties have been spending us into oblivion, everything that was going on, our education, our culture, everything, would you agree with me that you could say this country had cancer? We had a deadly form of cancer. If you say no to that, then why did you think it was the most important thing to make sure that Donald Trump won? Was that just hype? Because I actually felt our country was over if we didn't start fixing this. I believe the country had deep bone cancer. When you have cancer, what do? You either do, honestly, what the rest of the world is doing to Europe, and that is just give everybody a drug. Just give everybody a drug, and we'll ease the pain as it dies. Okay? They just nurse it down until it's gone. But everybody feels better because they're just managing the decline. You manage the death. That's what we were doing, gang. We were managing the death. If you want to stop the cancer, what do you do? Unfortunately, in this barbaric time period that we live in, because I think it will be remembered as barbaric, chemotherapy. Why is it barbaric? Because it almost kills the patient. It's a race. Which is the chemotherapy going to kill first, the cancer or the patient? It's insanity, but it's the only thing that works. We had cancer. Would you say when you're in chemotherapy, you feel better than when you had cancer? Because I've never met anybody who was going through the chemotherapy and went, oh, I feel so much better. You feel like you want to die. You pray for death. Just make it stop. I can't do this anymore. Okay? If you stop the chemotherapy, you die. If you continue with the chemotherapy, you might live. What do you do all the way through? You start to watch, is the cancer receding? Is this working? You don't feel like it's working. That's why you have to look at the stats. Is the chemotherapy making the cancer recede? What I showed you on the economy, you are vomiting from chemotherapy. You are weak. You are, and I don't mean weak like you can't handle the truth. I mean, you're weak. You've been beaten up. The economy's been beaten up. The country, the culture, everything has been beaten up forever. And then a guy comes in and says, here's what we're going to do. And he does stuff that everybody's like, wait, that looks like chemotherapy. That looks very dangerous. Yep. And we're doing it. Otherwise the country will die. And he's doing it. And everybody is saying, this is worse. I feel worse. I feel worse. I feel worse. I know. Wait until we get to the debt in a few years, gang. If this doesn't work, we're really up a creek without a paddle. So you're feeling the sickness and the cure at the same time. The cure for gasoline is Straits of Hormuz. That's what's happened. The Strait of Hormuz is the problem that keeps us in the Middle East. Our forever wars, you want to cure that? Good. Then you have to take care of Iran. You want to make sure that Iran and others don't hold us hostage in the Middle East? Good. Then what you have to do is fix the Strait of Hormuz, make sure that there are pipelines there that can get that oil out, but stop relying on that. Go get oil someplace else. Open it up here, which he did. Then buy the Venezuelan oil, get the Venezuelan oil, get that online. work with Canada, if Canada would work with us, work with Canada, get that oil. Now you have oil. Now you are the largest oil producer in the world. You're beholden to no one. But you haven't felt that. You haven't felt it because all you're feeling is the chemotherapy that is going to stop the forever wars, hopefully, if the plan works, and get us off of that teat over there. But once that is done, the body should feel a lot better. And the body will be stronger. All I did was, I'm not trying to tell you that you don't feel, that you should feel good. What? You're imagining, you're not imagining things. It sucks. You're at the grocery store. You're at the gas station. I know exactly what you're going through. You're in chemotherapy, and I'm just trying to say, hold on. Hold on. Let me show you the stats. This therapy is working. It's working. You're not going to feel it for a while. There's probably lots of vomiting ahead. But it's working. Wouldn't you, if you're a chemotherapy patient, while you're there, don't you want somebody to hold your hair back as you're vomiting in the toilet going, I know this sucks. I know this sucks. I know this sucks. But listen to me. It's working. It's working. You are getting better. The cancer is receding. That's an important message. And that's the message that needs to be said to people, because people are starting to say this chemotherapy is not working at all and it's only making things worse and I got to go to Marxism. No, that's more cancer. That's why I did this monologue today. Not to sound like Joe Biden. I hate it. I was at the RNC and the president was shouting numbers and stuff. And I'm like, A, those numbers don't translate to anything. People don't understand what that number means. And nobody's feeling it. Nobody is feeling it. So if you were shouting that at me a few minutes ago, I get it. But I want you to know that's not what I'm doing. I'm not trying to say, what's wrong with you? Why don't you see this? I'm telling you, nobody's showing you the stats. Nobody is showing you the actual, we're doing the checkup. We're running the tests. We're looking at your blood. We're seeing all the things that you won't feel for a while. And the numbers are really good. The cancer is receding. You don't feel better the day after surgery. You probably feel worse. You go in and do something and you have to have surgery. You feel worse the next day. Why? Because they just cut you open. Have you ever remodeled a house? Oh my God. The money pit is the funny version of that. But if you've ever remodeled a house, oh, it'll tear the family apart. It's the hardest thing. You ever go through marriage therapy? You probably will argue more during the therapy at first because you're lancing the wound. Ever gone to physical therapy? I say the same thing to my wife and she's like, I don't want to hear you whine. I go to physical therapy. If I've ever gone to physical therapy, I come home and I say the same thing. I feel worse. I feel worse. She's like, yes, you're going to feel worse for a while. It's not getting better. Yes, it is. You just don't know it yet. I'm a recovering alcoholic. The hardest thing in my life to do was to admit I'm an alcoholic, that I had a drinking problem. It was easier to admit it to friends than it was to even myself. And that's not the hard part. The hard part is then digging into your life and finding out what it is that makes you drink. You know what makes me drink? I want to forget all of the things in my life. You think I'm going to get better by looking at all of those things directly in the eye? No. Yeah. The first year sucked. Anybody I've ever run to, if you're a recovering alcoholic and you're just starting, the program, let me tell you this. Say this every time. Dude, it is hell. It's gonna suck, but it is so worth it. Life gets so great. You just have to do it. You just have to get through it. Have you ever had an argument with your wife or your husband where your kids fall or they fail? And one of you reaches to fix it for them and the other one goes, no, don't. I know, but it takes so much more time if I don't. I know, but they're crying and there they hurt. They blah, blah, blah, blah, blah, blah, blah, blah. Yeah, they got to go through it. Is that a good dad or a good mom? You're letting your child suffer? They're going through hard things? Yeah. Why? Because to get stronger, you have to go through hard times. Hard times made us. Hard times is what made Americans Americans. Do you think my great-great-grandmother who lost an eye on the wagon trail, do you think she wanted to cross those mountains? I don't know. She might have been crazy. But I don't think most of them looked at those mountains and went, this is going to be fun. They knew there was something better on the other side. But if, and this is what the media is doing to you right now. Honestly, this is what I would have been doing if we were on the wagon trail and we were going over the Rocky Mountains. This is what I would have been done. I want to kill the leader right now. I want to kill him. You know how nice it was in Denver? And he said, it's just over this mountain and we get on top of that mountain. You see all those mountain peaks. We have to go down and up and down and up and down and up and down and up. Well, we could all be fine in Denver right now. Let's kill him. I would have been that guy. That's the press today. Are you kidding me? We're going up this mountain. I thought we went up the mountain. We voted for the guy. That was the hardest thing we've done. We got it done. He's in. He's doing all these things. And look, we're at the top of that mountain and look at all these. We got to go down again. Then we got to go up and then we got to go down again. Then we got to go up and then we got to go down again. Yes, because the Pacific Coast is worth it. I do not want to please do not misconstrue. I am not dismissing how you feel. I know how you feel. I feel it. I just said to my wife, she was talking about filling up gas. And I'm like, we are in so much trouble. If this thing doesn't work, we are all in so much trouble. Everything is so close to the edge. I feel it too. Perhaps not like you do. And for that, I am grateful, but I do not dismiss what you're going through. It's real. Don't let anyone dismiss it. It's real. But know that it's going to get better. And it's not just some boob on the radio saying, cause I believe it's going to get better. I have the facts. The test results are coming in right now. The test results would not show what the test results are showing today if it wasn't getting better. The poverty rate in the United States, I know how you feel, but I'm talking about the poverty rate. So people have come out of poverty. It's the lowest level ever recorded. The bottom, the very bottom. You might not be feeling it yet, but the very bottom is feeling it. Things are getting better. It's going to take a while before you feel it. I just don't want you to lose hope. Back in just a minute. There are companies you do business with for years without having the slightest idea what they actually believe. And quite honestly, I liked it like that. I don't care what Gillette thinks as employees or the management in their own time. I don't care. Why do you have to make the entire company about a cause? Well, if you're going to, good, then we need ones on our side that we can look at and go, okay, that's my cause. I'm going to have this service or this product. You know, when it comes to mobile phones, I'm going to have a mobile phone carrier. Great. I know what those dudes are doing. I know one of them is actually helping abortions with Planned Parenthood. Don't think so. 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

0: want to go to Alan in Wisconsin. Hello, Alan. How are you?
1: Good morning, Glenn. You've offered me a lot of hope today.
0: Oh, good. Good. I'm glad.
1: What I want to know is why, with Trump's cabinet, you know, we've got Doug Burgum, a genius from North Dakota. Why are we not building refineries and storage facilities in North Dakota to produce diesel fuel from the Bakken? And our agriculture secretary from Iowa, why is she not helping our farmers out more than she is?
0: So I can talk to you about the diesel refineries. Refineries take at least 10 years to build. That's mainly a banking thing. Because the banks look at that and say, how many billions is that going to cost? I don't know if I feel comfortable giving you a loan for this, because I'm not sure it'll ever be built. Because who's going to come in the next administration? Are they going to shut that down? This one is all about stability. And that's why we don't have more refineries.

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9: President Trump is set to make an announcement at the White House later today on health care. The event will reportedly be focused on Medicaid drug prices. Later, he'll head to his golf course in Virginia before traveling to Camp David for the weekend. Meantime, Vice President J.D. Vance is heading to Iowa for a rally in Council Bluffs to campaign for Republicans in the state. A flood threat will go through the weekend in parts of the Plains, Midwest, and Great Lakes. Today, the heaviest rain is set to impact millions in Minnesota, Wisconsin, Iowa, and Illinois. Tomorrow, the storms will move to Des Moines and Chicago. The flood threat will then shift eastward, impacting the Ohio Valley and Northeast. The woman accused of causing a deadly L.A. Metro bus crash that preceded a fatal news helicopter crash is expected to be arraigned today. Authorities say 36-year-old Bailey Lynn Rios drove her SUV the wrong way, ran a red light, and crashed into a Metro bus Tuesday. The collision killed two people. The helicopter crash killed three. I'm Chris Caraggio. The brother of L.A. News helicopter reporter Elenia Moreno is sharing a warning about fundraising scams following his sister's death. Tammy Trujillo reports.
10: In a post on X, Johan Moreno expressed his appreciation for the support his family's been receiving. Since Eliana and pilot George Marcino died when their helicopter crashed as they covered a deadly bus SUV collision in Chatsworth on Tuesday, he says he and his family are not collecting donations of money, so any online donation pages are not endorsed by them. I'm Tammy Trujillo.
9: Health Secretary Robert F. Kennedy Jr. is telling his anti-vax followers that they have a friend in the White House. He spoke yesterday at a one-day conference put on by Children's Health Defense, the organization that he led for nearly a decade. The health secretary spoke at length about nutrition and food safety before turning to the alleged risk of vaccines and assured the dozens of people at the convention that he would, in his words, die with his boots on, pursuing his beliefs. You really only have one consideration for lunch or dinner today. Read Tennis with more.
8: That's because it's National Cheeseburger Day, a wonderful moment when the melted cheese fuses with the seared beef patty. According to an Instacart survey, the average American eats 150 per year.
11: I like mine with lettuce and tomato, hot 57.
8: And no offense to Jimmy Buffett, the number one condiment is ketchup. 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World Vegan Day, November 1st. I'm Bree Tennis.
9: A new report is revealing the gender of Lady Gaga's new baby. Last week, it was announced that the pop star had welcomed her first child with fiancé Michael Polanski. Yesterday, TMZ said it got a hold of the baby's birth certificate and revealed that it's a baby girl named Rose Bean Polanski, born June 9th at Cedars-Sinai Medical Center in Los Angeles. I'm Chris Caraggio.
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12: Get reports of some metal debris up in the El Dorado Hills, westbound 50 after El Dorado Hills Boulevard in the two right lanes. No major delays in the area. There is some delays on the Cap City Freeway northbound starting at N Street. It clears up by the time you get to the East Street on-ramp. After that, no delays after Cal Expo. Traffic on the 10s every 10 minutes, mornings and afternoons on KPK News Radio, 93.1 FM, 1530 AM.
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12: A nice day today with mostly sunny skies and a high of 86 degrees. We'll continue to see the lower 80s during the evening hours, overnight lows in the 60s. Currently 72 degrees in the KPK Weather Center. For news top to bottom of every hour, tune to KPK News Radio.
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2: Hello, America. It's Friday. I want to hear from you. 888-727-BECK, 888-727-BECK. There's some numbers out today that are very, very hopeful. I went over them last hour, and, you know, the problem is, you know, if you have cancer and you're in the middle of chemotherapy, it doesn't help an awful lot to have the doctor go, but it's getting better. 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And America feels like garbage right now. 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We just have a lot more vomiting to do before we stop feeling this way. And I want to take your phone call on that and whatever else we've missed. 888-727-BECK, 888-727-BECK. 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So last hour I went over some numbers. Poverty rate in the United States just fell to the lowest ever recorded. Let me say that again, because you may not be in poverty. You may be struggling, but you're not necessarily in poverty. Our poverty rate just fell to the lowest level ever recorded. Why does that matter? He only cares about the rich. Tax cuts for the rich. Tax cuts for the rich. No. This is now pulling up the bottom, the top, and the middle. Same report. This is the middle. The real median income for households in 2025 was $87,460. That's up $2,200 in 1 year. That's the highest record going back to 1967. And that's after inflation. I know you don't feel it. Two numbers don't usually travel together. Again, more really good news. That's the kind of news the doctor looks at and goes, yeah, they don't really care about this, but that's really, really good news. Those numbers don't usually travel together. Usually when the top does well, the bottom gets left behind. Not in this economy, not what he's building. The Atlanta Fed's GDP Now model shows that in September 16th, our GDP was 5.1% annualized. That's a remarkable number. Biden never got us past 3.1. Most of his time was in the ones and the twos. The jobs, the August jobs, 162,000. Now, Wall Street was saying that it was going to be 53,000. That means triple the forecast, strongest number since March. Why did the Fed, this is all such a mixed bag. Why did the Fed raise the interest rates? Because job numbers are climbing and people, believe it or not, have more money. And so they're going to spend more money. And when they spend more money, and the government is also spending more money, inflation will rise. So that's why the Fed raised that rate. And I know it doesn't feel that way, but I'm just talking about the mechanics of it. The number of people who were stuck in part-time jobs who wanted full-time jobs dropped by 414,000. So 414,000 people went from part-time to full-time jobs, and that's what they had been wanting.

0: It doesn't matter the health of the economy and everything else. But I'm telling you these things because everybody is telling you how bad it is, and you feel that. That's not imaginary. That's what you feel. You're putting your money down to buy gas and food, so you know it. And you feel like, I am still struggling, and all of that is real. I'm only telling you this because I want you to have some hope, because if you don't have hope, people are going to start voting for Marxists. These things are showing right now, all these numbers are showing that we're okay. We're going to make it. We just have a lot of pain we have to eat, but we're going to make it. It's moving in the right direction, especially Marxists say, oh, well, he just cares about the rich. No, uh-uh. Lowest poverty rate in American history. So it looks like those tax cuts and other things are working for the lowest of the low here in America. Now, I don't think anybody really wants to hear this because that's not what you're feeling. Let me go to Jeff in Ohio. Hello, Jeff. Jeff.
1: Good morning, Glenn.
0: Hey, how are you?
1: Doing well, doing well. I just wanted to call in and let you know I'm a longtime listener. I found you after September 11th. I've been a listener since then. I love you. Yeah. Wow. And I'm not calling to complain. I just wanted to let you know. I'm really not, I promise.
0: No, it's okay. If you complain, it's all right.
1: It's just more about giving you the vantage point of what people are feeling and experiencing. Maybe feeling's not even the right word.
0: I know it.
1: I travel a lot for work, and I'm feeling the same thing. I'm experiencing the same things. The problem that we're running into is we're all just done. We're tired of being told, well, look at this macro, look at this, look at this. There's better things coming down the road, when it's just not happening. And if we saw...
0: Wait. Mm-hmm. What does that mean, it's just not happening? Those macros are all real, though, and they're significant macros. So what do you mean it's not happening?
1: I'm sorry, I misspoke in terms of happening for the people and what they see in their lives.
0: Yes, I agree with that. Yes.
1: That's a more fair way to say it. And I think where people's frustration really lies is we're not seeing action from the people who can take action. So to go back to your analogy about, well, when you do a house renovation or you do something like that, you know, you're gonna experience these difficult times and these rough patches, and so that's all very true. But the problem is, it's not like, you know, the economy for the average person has been clipping merrily along since 2020. It's not like we came out of, you know, a lot of things from a consumer perspective that felt really strong and really good when you look at taxes and inflation and all the things that you mentioned. So we go from that and we start to see some momentum. We start to see some relief in those everyday things, not the macros. I should stay away from that. But we've got a situation now where Congress, especially, I put a lot of my blame there, as do most people. We identify fraud. We identify a lot of things. We identify a lot of waste and overspending and all of these things.
0: Yes.
1: And we're just, here's a press release. Here's a hearing. Here's this. We're not seeing anything in terms of action. I can't really say any better than that.
0: So let me just say this. 100% agree with you. The Congress is worthless. The Republicans are worthless. We're not done trying to get rid of these dirtbags out of there. That's why I think Ken Paxton is so important. You don't have to agree with, you know, how Ken lives his personal life. But I'm telling you, that guy, what he did in Texas is right down the line. He's a tough nail. And if we can get more people like that in, and we're making progress. It's just not enough progress. It's not fast enough. We have still all of the dead weight. We still have all of these Mitch McConnell. I thought we only had one. We got a lot of Mitch McConnells in there that have to go. So I agree with you on you're not seeing anything. And I will tell you, the guy who has been given the biggest gift in politics that I've ever seen in my life is J.D. Vance. The president said, you're in charge of corruption. Go find all of this corruption. If J.D. Vance was smart, and he is, if he was smart, that's all he would be doing, is leading a task force on corruption and lining people up. So in 2027, all you're seeing up to the election in 2028 is all of these prosecutions and corruption. If that guy could find $1 trillion, which is going to be, it won't be hard to find. If he could find $1 trillion of corruption, that would show the American

0: American people, okay, somebody is taking at least that seriously. That would also help people trying to buy our bonds, which would make our interest rates go down. J.D. Vance has the chance to become the obvious candidate, but it has to all be backed up by action. Because the only one that I see action from, honestly, is Donald Trump. That's it. And he can only do so much.
1: I agree with that. And I think that's the other thing I'm seeing as I go around and I talk to people right in my normal life and just people I run into as I travel. And I've got a real fear that the midterms are not going to go well. I hate to
0: sound... Okay, so I agree with you, Jeff, but I want to hear from you why you feel that. What would people be saying? Are they going to vote for Democrats? Are they going to stay home? What is it? What's the message? What are they saying?
1: I have heard both. Primarily, I'm going to stay home. What's the point? I voted with very specific things and very specific directives and a very specific mandate. Very little of it has happened from a legislative standpoint or from a prosecution standpoint. Excuse me, to go back to your other point. And they're basically like, do we want to vote for driving 100 miles an hour over the cliff or 40, 35? That's the prevailing feeling.
0: Okay, so does somebody want to drive 100 miles over the cliff?
1: No. What I'm saying is basically people are saying, and I can understand where this comes from, it's the Democrats are going to take us there super fast. The Republicans, either through apathy and inaction or like, it's no big deal, are taking us to the same place just a little bit more slowly.
0: So 100% agree with that. 100% agree with that. I've just made, and maybe it's just because I've watched too many action movies, but if I'm stuffed in the trunk of a car and I know they're going to kill me, I'm hoping we don't get there fast because I'm hoping something else will change along the way. I'm hoping some good guy's going to step up. So, well, you know, I'm not the guy like, look, you're both going to kill us, so kill us right now. I'm looking to negotiate to slow things down in hopes that something else will happen. So if you're thinking, you know, I'm not going to vote because we're going in the same direction, just at different speeds. Yes, that's absolutely true. And that is a really bad problem. That means you're in the trunk of a car of bad guys, no matter which. But somewhere there is a good guy. Somewhere there is hope on the horizon. And that's what we have to work towards. So yes, slow it down while also trying to find those people to put. I think there are a few good people that could lose. Texas could lose the Senate. You lose Texas, we're done. We're done. If you lose the House and the Senate, do you want to go back at 100 miles an hour? Because if we were at 100 miles an hour last time, it'll be 150 miles an hour. It is worth slowing it down. Do not throw in the towel. You have no hope. If you throw in the towel, you have no hope. I would rather keep fighting. And I am just as pissed off at these guys. I mean, I have said it. I can't stand the Republicans. I can't stand them. But I know I don't want Marxists. I know I don't want Islamists. And I'm sorry, if you're voting for Democrat, that's what you're going to get. Crazy Islamist Marxists. That's what you got on the horizon. I don't want any of that. I'd rather take a really bad cup of coffee instead of the coffee that I know is going to kill me in 10 minutes. I'll just take the really bad one that might have spoiled milk in it right now. I'll take that one. And that's not a way. That's the problem. That's not a message that gets people out and off their couch. That's not a message.
1: You're absolutely right. And I think that's where people's frustration lies that, okay, yes, this is that existential. Why are the Republicans not meeting the moment and meeting that energy and saying, yes, this is that existential here. Let's show you what we're doing. Let's make meaningful progress on fraud. Let's make meaningful progress on spending cuts.
0: Here's why. I think it's because you haven't cut the machine out yet. All of these guys, especially in the Senate, these guys have been in there forever. You just got rid of Cornyn. Now, are you going to give Cornyn's desk to a guy who has proven himself to conservative values in Texas over and over and done really the hard things? Or are you going to give it to a Marxist because you don't like that John Thune is there mucking stuff up. No, get that guy in Texas, and then 2 years from now, let's get John Thune the hell out of there. You've got to take it apart piece by piece. Donald Trump's the only one, and he can only do it for a limited period of time. But he's the only one that can short circuit the whole thing. He's the only one that can go in, okay, well, I'm going to do this. And he can't do it all. But we have to continue to work and make progress. I personally think we've made an awful lot of progress. I also believe that the leadership at the GOP, they're still playing the game of 1970. They still are still playing this game. I don't think they see the existential threat. You know what? Anybody who's listening to me and go, Glenn Beck, you just don't understand what people feel like at the gas pump. I do. I don't feel like you do because I'm not struggling like that. And I'm sorry to say that, but it's just, it is. I'm not struggling like you are, but I am not so far away that I don't see the struggle, and I don't talk to the president. I don't talk to people and say, we got to do something about gas prices. You got to take down, we got to finish this war. We got to do it. I get it. I think the Republicans, that leadership is so out of touch, they don't even notice it anymore. They get their gas pumped by somebody else. And honestly, when's the last time you saw any of these people in Washington on either side that actually like you? No. They tolerate the people. That's the problem. And we got to get those guys out. And that's going to take time, but we're going to get it done. As long as we don't lose hope. All right, back in just a second. You know, here's something that isn't really fun, but it's probably true. You've probably given your birthday to a company that has absolutely no business knowing your birthday. Think about how much information we've handed out over the years. Your name, your address, your phone number, your email, your credit card, your part of your social security number. I mean, look at all the information that is out on Facebook and Twitter and everything else. 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
0: Let me give you a sneak peek of Days of Ash. This is episode 5 and 6, Sarah. Yeah, 5 and 6. It's out tomorrow. It's a dystopian podcast, a story that I wrote and voiced. Here's a little clip of it.
3: And in the cities, it started. The fires, the looting, the gunfire. Not random, not chaotic. Targeted. Video made it out of Philadelphia. It showed 6 men with masks and radios moving in unisonly. They went block by block, taking out substations, cutting phone lines, setting controlled burns. They weren't protesters. They weren't looters. They were professionals. And they weren't alone.
0: I wrote this on vacation last year. I don't really take vacations. I wrote this last year on vacation. It's called Days of Ash. One of my producers accidentally said it's Days of Ass. And I think Sydney Sweeney is not in this. But you'll enjoy it anyway. Days of Ash. It's available wherever you get your podcasts. Episode 5 and 6 out tomorrow. You can get all of the episodes commercial free at glennbeck.com/torch. All right. Phone call is great if you needed to tell a person something. Problem starts when 5 people need to know. You know, now you're calling somebody, texting somebody else, starting a group chat, waiting for the guy who never looks at his phone. That's me. And then you have the person who's like, wait a minute. What are we doing again? Rapid radios are built for a completely different kind of communication. Hey, this is what we're doing. You push the button, you talk, and everybody hears it. Okay, or you can come off onto different channels and you can go, okay, Bob, one more time. This is what happens. It's nationwide LTE. You know, I just said this last week, but I think it's worth mentioning again. LTE, nationwide LTE. If there's a disaster Remember 9/11, if you ever lived through 9/11, you couldn't get a call. 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
6: An accident on the town roads, northbound Watt Avenue at Folsom Boulevard. An overturned crash is blocking the right lane with traffic backing up a little bit behind the scene. Emergency crews on the way helping out. Also, we're looking at the Cap City Freeway, actually on the northbound 99 Connect ramp to westbound 50. Seeing some brake lights on the ramp. Traffic on the 10s every 10 minutes, mornings and afternoons on Key, Key News Radio, 93.1 FM, 1530 AM.
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22: A wildfire in Yosemite National Park has grown to over 100,000 acres with no containment. The Dome Fire started Tuesday, prompting trail closures and creating hazy conditions in popular parts of the park. Dry conditions and gusty winds are fueling the fire, while cooler, calmer weather is expected today. American Idol is moving its production from Hollywood to Georgia, citing concerns about California's ability to keep TV and film projects. The production company confirmed the move and is finalizing plans for an Atlanta-area studio. Some say this shows California needs to do more to keep production in the state. And an 81-year-old Yucca Valley man is safe after his disappearance prompted a silver alert across several Southern California counties. Authorities said Thursday that Ray Elliott had been located after he was reported missing Wednesday afternoon. The alert extended into Los Angeles and other counties as authorities searched for him. Officials have not released details about where Elliott was found. That's the latest. I'm John Fink.
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0: Welcome to the Glenn Beck program. I'm taking your phone calls today. It is Friday. Thank you so much for listening to us and putting up with me all week. I hope we've been a service to you. Let me go to Abe in Idaho. Hello, Abe. How are you?
1: Hi. How you doing?
0: I'm great.
1: First-time caller. I greatly appreciate your show and the information you give us. I've been listening since 2009.
0: Wow. Thank you.
1: A couple things. You talk about the poverty rate. Well, you look at their calculations, and I don't think their base rate isn't really covering rent and food. So some of that is a little hinky calculations. But the thing I want to talk about is it doesn't matter what Trump policies are if it's not codified, because
0: already been through that just a minute ago, Abe. I agree with you.
1: Yeah.
0: But Jeff, I mean,
1: Jeff went through most of what I was going to talk about.
0: Yeah. So I agree with you on that. And that's the one thing. And the worst thing you could do is, instead of moving the Republicans in the right direction and hopefully, getting some more action, because we'd have maybe a few more people on, our side in that fight on the Republicans. The worst thing you can do is give it to Marxists and Islamists. I mean, that's insanity. That's insanity. You want to talk about it not happening? That's the way you do that. Thanks for your call, Chris in Virginia. Hello, Chris.
2: Good. Hello, Glenn. How are you this morning?
0: Very good.
2: Excellent. Thank you so much for taking my call. I'll tell you, today starts election season in Virginia, and I just went and voted. So had to hold my nose to do it, but one vote's in for the right side here in Virginia.
0: Good.
2: Hey, you keep talking, and we keep hearing about, gas prices are going to go down after the election. We're going to,
0: I'm not
2: put them
0: saying
2: out
0: that.
2: After the election. Why are we waiting? Why are we waiting? So many of us.
0: So wait. Why are we waiting for gas price? We're not waiting for gas prices. And I'm not saying that gas prices are going to go down after the election. I don't know that. I will tell you that we are going to take, I believe that we are going to take massive action after the election.
2: But why wait? That's the question of so many of us. Why wait? Let's do it now. Let's not have that going against us into this election season.
0: Okay. Because it's bad now, right? Would you agree? It's not great. It's not great, right? Let's say we start bombing the stock, and we will. I mean, I think Trump is going to open up holy hell. I've had conversations with him, and he's said it before openly. He has had enough of these people. He thought that, he could find reasonable ways. There's no reasonable way to get these people. So he's going to open up. I believe he's going to open up the biggest can of whoop-ass on the leadership that we've ever seen. So let's just say that he does that. What do you think the press is going to say? First, the war is getting worse. We are headed for boots on the ground or whatever else they're going to say. We shouldn't have started this war in the first place. They're going to say all these things, but right now it's stable. It's stable. The only thing that can make this worse is if Iran does something to hurt gas prices even more. As soon as the election's over, then you move. Right now, when you're in a situation where we're this close to the election, I wouldn't do anything. Leave it alone. Because it could get worse again before it gets better. Even people on our side are going to say, it's boots on the ground. This is a never-ending war. It's a forever war. Leave it alone. That would be my advice. Leave it alone until after the election. Now, if we didn't have to worry about stuff like that, if we knew that people understood what was going on, and Americans had a tolerance for this kind of stuff, which they don't, if they had tolerance, I would say, go, move, do it. But they don't have a tolerance. So that's why.
2: And I do hear, I already hear people on our side saying, this is the forever wars, and they're really kind of falling into that. And I'm just so scared going into the midterms that people are going to, they're going to fall off. They're not going to show up at the polls. They're going to say, what's the difference? And it feels like we missed that opportunity earlier this year. This started at the end of February, beginning of March. we had that 60-day crazy. And we should have gone after him right then and been done with this.
0: So I think that, and here's where, you know, forever war people, why didn't we do that then? Can you figure that one out, Chris? Why didn't we do that then?
2: Same media and everything else that was going against it.
0: No. I think it's because forever war people, including Donald Trump, he doesn't want a forever war. You break it, you own it. And so what he was trying to do was get them to break enough so somebody else in the regime could pop up and go, okay, we'll play ball. We'll play ball. We got it. And he could break it enough to get somebody inside Iran so he didn't break the entire government. You break the entire government, now you've got skirmishes on the street. Now you have civil war. Now you don't know what you're going to get at the end. So anybody who wanted saying that we didn't do it because this is a forever war. No, the reason why we didn't go all in like that is because he was trying to avoid a forever war. Now he's got to go in and keep killing all of these people up at the top to see if anyone. The other is the Kurds are going to come in and they're going to start arming people. And they're going to start, you're starting to see the beginning of people on the streets starting to pop their head out. But until they're armed, they're not going to do anything. But that is a risky, you know, God only knows what's going to happen when it's civil war. I believe in the Persian people. I believe this is one of the greatest societies of mankind in the 20th century, 18th century, 19th century. It is a great, great group of people up until 1979. And then they were just destroyed. If there's enough of them that remember who they are, you're going to see a renaissance of the Persian people and Iran like you've never seen before. But it could go the other way, too. That's why I've said from day one of this war, I'm not going to tell you this was a good idea or a bad idea. I can tell you why he's doing it. I can tell you if it works, it's great. But I don't know if it's going to work. To me, it's one of the bigger gambles. I said on day one, this is why I'm not president of the United States, because I would have done what every other president has done since 1979. You know what? We got to do something and then do nothing. We got to do something and then do nothing. We got to negotiate, then negotiate and it doesn't work. We got to hit him and you hit him and it doesn't work. This president said enough is enough. We have to take this out. So we'll see. Let me see. Let me go to Danielle. Is it Daniel or Danielle?
3: Daniel.
0: Daniel, how are you, Daniel?
3: I'm doing good, Glenn. Okay, I work the polls in Erie, PA, swing district, swing everything in the country.
0: Okay.
3: People are angry. Doge, where's the debt reduction with Doge?
0: I agree. Okay?
3: Number one. Number two, they're angry. Where are the checks that they promised from Doge? Not here. Gas prices, killing everybody.
0: I know that.
3: Flea market, killing them.
0: So let me ask you this. Let's talk about Doge. Why did Doge stop?
3: Glenn, there are people going through dumpsters just to get 5 cents, a nickel for cans, bottles.
0: I know.
3: Take them to New York State just to get 5 cents.
0: I know. I want to talk to you about Doge. Why did Doge stop?
3: I'm listening.
0: I just asked you. Okay. I'm just going to go. Here's why Doge stopped. Doge stopped because that's where the money is. That's where the power is. You notice when they stopped USAID, that's what got Schumer and AOC and everybody else out on the street. The day they shut USAID down, none of the other stuff did they come up for. That one, they all stood in front and said, this is an outrage, because the money was there. And as Doge was going, there's so much money. There are trillions of dollars in fraud. You don't stop trillions of dollars in fraud overnight. And I wish we would have had more of a spine. However, what did the president do? The president said, JD, let people shoot at you for a while. JD, you go in and find fraud. And so they did the task force to eliminate fraud. And I just talked about this. If he gets this done, he will be the next president of the United States, because there is anger. Where are my tax dollars going? Because the next thing on this, if you don't start eliminating fraud, the next logical thing that people think is, I'm not paying my taxes because it's all going to fraud. Why am I working so hard? Why am I scrimping and saving and living on the edge so I can pay my taxes when you don't give a flying crap where my money goes? It's irresponsible, and I'm not going to be irresponsible with my hard-earned money anymore. That's where it goes. That's why this is critical, and you're right to be pissed about fraud. But let's look at, is there anything happening with fraud? Let me give you CBS News. Vance announces 870,000 people suspending of defrauding COVID-era programs barred from any future federal loans. Would have liked to seen a lot of people go to jail for that. Washington Times, L.A. nonprofit founder charged with fraud in alleged $7.5 million scheme. Hopefully they're going to jail. ABC News, federal prosecutors charged three in alleged $12 million homelessness aid fraud in Southern California. From NBC San Diego, 12 charged in San Diego in alleged daycare fraud scheme. This is being addressed. Right now, it's being addressed, I think, at the lowest levels. I think you're seeing the 12 million, 7 million. You're seeing all of that. We need the fraud that gets into the billions. But you have to, I believe, you have to build to that. You have to go, usually when you're doing something like this, you don't go after John Gotti. You don't go right after John Gotti. Who do you go after? You go to Tommy No Fingers. Hey, Tommy, what do you have on John? You get the low guys and you turn the low guy. You put the screws to all the people who are in the lower levels and you say, how's this work? Tell me about it. Once you find out the system and then you find your John Gottis, because there's more than one here, when you find them, you've got Tommy No Fingers and Petey No Knees, whatever, and you flip them and they turn the screws. Hopefully, we've got 2 years, and I'm telling you, biggest gift to any candidate I have ever seen. J.D. Vance, don't blow this. You will be president of the United States. I don't care what you say about, you know, AI, or you hate AI, you love AI, all the things that everybody's spooked about. I'm telling you, he'll be the next president of the United States if he gets Tommy No Fingers to flip on John Gotti, and you start really putting people away. People care about this because that's their money. It also affects the national debt. More in a minute. All right. Can of soup is, you know, a can of soup, not exactly exciting until the power's been out for 2 days. Then suddenly you're looking at that can of soup like somebody just handed you a gold bar. You're like, really? Emergencies kind of change the value of ordinary things quickly. 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Where's a flashlight? 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
12: We take Vinny in Florida. Hello, Vinny. Welcome to the Glenn Beck program. How are you?
13: I'm well. It's a pleasure to talk to you, Glenn. I've been listening to you since, oh, God, early 2000s.
12: Gosh, thank you.
13: So I wanted to chime in real quick, and you know, for the most part, Glenn, I agree with you on pretty much everything that you talk about. I mean, we have our little things
12: here,
13: but that's par for the course.
12: Yeah.
13: But for me, you know, I'm an outlier in my family, whereas you know I do very well, and I've done very well my whole life. But you know, where my brothers, and my parents come in, I kind of help support them as well.
12: Sure.
13: And they've all voted Republican ticket, you know, for the most part every year since I can last remember. But it's not so much the gas prices, because we see those ebbs and flows with every administration, from as far as I'm concerned. So I'm not too concerned with that. I feel like that'll correct itself. But my thing is, we voted Republicans, and we gave them the House, the Senate, and the White House, thinking things were going to change. And I think where people are having the problem is they don't see the change that was promised when we voted them in.
12: Okay, wait. You do actually see the change. You don't see the codification of the change. That's the difference.
13: Correct.
12: Right? So it's one guy has everything on his back and he's carrying it. So now why would you punish that one guy by surrounding him by alligators, Marxist Islamist alligators? You know what I mean? I think of this election, and I hate this. I hate this. Goes against everything that, you know, everything in me. I hate it so much. But it's true, unfortunately. Do you remember the show Hollywood Squares?
13: I do, yeah.
12: Okay. Paul Lynn to block. That's what you need. In tic-tac-toe, Paul Lynn to block. You're not voting for the Republicans. You are voting for the Republicans to block. Because if you don't have them in a blocking position, this guy, I mean, he is surrounded by alligators. Paul Lynn to block. Back in a minute.

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6: President Trump says he's undecided on whether or not he should annihilate the Iranian regime. In an interview yesterday with Axios, Trump reportedly said, quote, I have a big decision coming up. Do I want to go in and annihilate them or do I not? He added, it's a big decision. Anything could happen with me. Trump is planning to meet with the leaders from six Gulf countries next week on the sidelines of the UN General Assembly in New York and said he wants to use the meeting to hear directly from U.S. allies in the region. President Trump is planning to make an announcement on health care soon at the White House. The event is reportedly focused on Medicaid drug prices. Later, he'll head to his golf course in Virginia before traveling to Camp David for the weekend. Meantime, Vice President J.D. Vance is in Iowa for a rally in Council Bluffs, campaigning for Republicans in the state. A flood threat will persist through the weekend in parts of the Plains, Midwest, and Great Lakes. Today, the heaviest rain is set to impact millions in Minnesota, Wisconsin, Iowa, and Illinois. I'm Chris Caraggio. Fewer Americans filed for unemployment benefits last week than expected. The Labor Department said yesterday that it received 196,000 initial requests in the week ending September 12th. That's about 10,000 fewer than the previous week and below the 207,000 most analysts had forecast. Costco is teasing the return of one of its most popular food court items. Tasty details now from Mark Mayfield.
7: The retailer said on social media that the item will return for a limited time, but has not revealed what it is. Fans have speculated that the returning item could be the churro or combo pizza. Costco removed churros from its food courts in 2024 in favor of chocolate chip cookies. The combo pizza was discontinued in 2020. The company said the returning item will be available only at U.S. food court locations.
6: Some of music's biggest names will be in Las Vegas this weekend for the iHeartRadio Music Festival. BTS, Benson Boone, Cardi B, Snoop Dogg, Muse, and Major Lazer will all be hitting the stage today and tomorrow. Other acts include Stella Lefty, Kenny Chesney, Lainey Wilson, and the Smashing Pumpkins. Fans not able to be at T-Mobile Arena will still have the chance to experience the festival at home. Both nights will stream on Disney Plus and Hulu. A sleep expert is offering tips on how to get better sleep. A.J. Schwichtenberg, the director of Sleep and Developmental Studies Lab at Purdue University, says avoiding naps that are more than 10 and 20 minutes long really benefit overnight sleep. Also, having a consistent bedtime and set conditions in the room to cool, dark, and quiet.
8: Keep in mind that as an adult, you are aiming for, on average, 7 to 9 hours of sleep on a regular basis. You may be an individual who needs more than that.
6: Schwichtenberg also recommends avoiding large amounts of food, alcohol, and blue light exposure after dinner. Her advice comes after a recent report from the CDC's National Center for Health showing about 71% of American adults say they experienced fatigue on multiple days over the past 3 months. I'm Chris Caraggio.
9: Quick question. Do you have a coin jar sitting somewhere at home? Maybe it's on the kitchen counter, in the laundry room, or tucked away in a drawer. Do you know how much is actually in it? 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
12: Next. Hey, Alfie, what can I get for you?
13: Hey, Nora, just a nice latte, please. How was your weekend?
12: Not bad, thanks. Mainly working here. You?
13: Me? Well, I was battling gods in the afterlife realm, and after lunch, I fought mercenaries. Ooh, could I get oat milk with that latte, please?
12: Yeah, of course.
13: And then Sunday was mostly fighting supervillains. So a pretty chill weekend. Oh, and I'll grab an almond croissant, too.
12: Wait, what? That didn't actually happen, right?
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15: Still got some minor delays. Cap City Freeway northbound starting at N Street. It clears up by the time you get to the East Street on-ramp. Traveling into the Vacaville area on westbound 80, Caltrain's doing some road work right now on westbound 80. That has traffic slow just after Dixon Avenue, and it clears up after Weber Road. Traffic on the 10s every 10 minutes, mornings and afternoons on KPK News Radio, 93.1 FM, 1530 AM.
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15: Not too bad of a weekend ahead of us with mostly sunny skies today and a high of 81 degrees, warming up to the mid-80s for tomorrow, and then we'll see some clouds roll in on Sunday. Currently 74 degrees in the KPK Weather Center. For news top and bottom of every hour, tune to KPK News Radio.
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0: what it might be a better use of Democratic focus and time to perhaps focus on cabinet-level officials for impeachment as opposed to the president himself.
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1: All right, thank you, Scott Shannon. Thanks to all of you for being with us. Write down our toll-free telephone number if you want to be a part of the program. It is 800-941-SEAN if you want to be a part of the program. Before I get started into what I'm going to be talking about, I want to talk a little bit about what we discussed yesterday. We had Steve Moore on TV last night. Because there's so much good news on the economy, and I know you're not going to hear it anywhere else. And I'm hearing that things in Iran are going a little bit better than anybody else in the legacy media mob is telling you. We'll know more in a week or two. Just remember I just said that to you, okay? Because we're kind of usually ahead of the curve on things like this. And it's frustrating to me when we get good news on the economy that the legacy media mob, which is nothing but an extension of the press offices of every DSA candidate, radical Democratic candidate out there, will never, ever give you good news. And by the way, Steve Moore rightly pointed out this is news that they normally would report because it comes from the U.S. Census Bureau. And how many of you have heard anywhere else that America's poverty rate is now at an all-time low? You know, how many of you have heard that minorities in America now under President Trump's policies have seen the biggest drop in poverty, including Native Americans, African Americans, Hispanic Americans? Have you heard that anywhere else? How many of you have heard that household income for African Americans saw the single largest gain relative to any other group? You hear that anywhere? Linda, you hear it anywhere else but this show? I don't think so.
2: Definitely
1: maybe some
2: not.
1: Other talk show hosts that are conservative. Maybe the great one. I don't know. How many of you have heard, in fact, another record, U.S. household income, now adjusted for inflation, is now higher than at any point since 1967? How many of you have heard that? How many of you recall that before COVID, in Donald Trump's first term, if you remember, the economy was booming, record low unemployment for the following demographics: African Americans, Hispanic Americans, Asian Americans, women in the workplace, African American youth unemployment. How many of you even remember that or even heard about that unless you've been a regular listener to this program? How many of you now know that the Atlanta Fed, now they were predicting 4.4% GDP growth in the third quarter. They're usually considered accurate. Now they have raised their prediction to 5.1%. Let me put that in perspective for you. That would be double the average growth under Joe Biden. And this, you know, recession affordability crisis has been nothing but a big lie Democrats have been predicting from the day that Donald Trump went in there inheriting the crappy economy under Joe Biden. America is coming back. America's booming. Now, you might say, well, the Iranian situation, but you're right to be concerned about it. And yes, it is, has gotten on longer than anybody would like or anyone predicted. However, it will come to a resolution one way or the other. It is not going to be a forever war. And as per the Trump doctrine, you've not seen boots on the ground, have you? You're not going to. The stock market has been breaking records. People's 401ks, their retirement plans, have completely recovered from the massive losses that took place under Joe Biden. Just this week, unemployment claims, quote, fell again unexpectedly. It's always unexpectedly when it's Donald Trump. So as this campaign unfolds in the next 46 days, and you're going to hear the doom and gloom and negativity from the far left, and they're going to try what they always try every 2 and 4 years to scare you. And the legacy media mob will echo their lies and their propaganda and their misinformation and their distortion. Just know when you hear it, if you've heard it here, that they are lying. We're not lying to you. We're telling you the truth.

0: scary and frightening to everybody listening to this program. We have new news on the radicalized left, front page of the New York Post, the cover of the New York Post today, with friends like these. Friends like these. Well, but you know what? Before I get to that, I had on TV last night a woman. Her name is Elizabeth Carter. We had her and her husband on. She, though, is the Democrat. He's a Republican. And Dennis is his name. And they lost their son, William, and their daughter-in-law, Jennifer. Elizabeth is a lifelong Democrat. Elizabeth is only 50 years old. This young couple were only married 16 days. They were killed by a Biden-Harris Mayorkas illegal that got their legal, quote, rig license, their, you know, CDL license, as it's referred to, in Gavin Newsom's communist California. Nobody's asked Gavin, of course. Well, if you can find him, he's never there anyway. He's the absentee governor. But because of Biden-Harris Mayorkas and their policies that I said is the most preventable national security disaster in history, another person has been killed. Just like Democrats wouldn't stand for the families of Lake and Riley and Rachel Morin and little 12-year-old Jocelyn Nungary. You know, here's a lifelong Democrat, and she said she is ashamed of her party. Because remember, her son was 16 days married. She's 50 years old, told me she was dreaming of having her grandchildren. She went from the happiest moment in her life, she said last night. I don't like to do these interviews, but they're necessary, unfortunately. Because I've spoken to the family of Lake and Riley. I've interviewed the mother of Rachel Morin. I've interviewed the mother of little Jocelyn Nungary and many others. Angel families, angel moms, they're referred to. Listen to this lifelong Democrat who lost her son 6 days after he married the love of his life.
1: 16 days after they were married, Billy, Jenny, and her cat, Bert, were killed. They lost the Russian roulette game our government is forcing them to play. We allowed 10 million people in under Biden. How is there a different suggestion as to how to process them other than the same way they came into the country, en masse, leaving? I have to say, as a lifelong Democrat, I am ashamed of what my party is doing.
2: Well, they don't care.
3: Gentlemen's time.
0: Ask yourself this question, listening to that. And again, these are the hardest interviews. I love my job. I find this the most difficult part of my job, having to interview parents that have lost their children. I have children. I try to put myself in their position. You can't fully do that. But it, you know, in almost every case, my experience has been that these parents never recover. They're never the same. I think most of you that are listening, that our parents would relate to that part of it. It is heart-wrenching. Heart-wrenching. Linda, how many people have we interviewed over the years? How many angel moms and dads have we interviewed over the years? A ton.
4: Way too many.
0: They have blood on their hands. I've been saying that for years. It's despicable. You think anyone's going to take the time in the legacy media mob and ask Joe, what do you say to Elizabeth Carter? What words would you like to offer her? Because you said you did everything you could possibly do. I have the clip of it. Joe Biden, I did everything I could do to secure the border. And then the big lie they kept telling, the border's closed, border's secure. I won't play it again. I've played it a million times. But listen to Biden. I did everything I could do to secure the border. Donald Trump gets in there. We've had 16 straight months of not one immigrant being illegal released into this country. Not one. He didn't do everything he could. He's lying when he says this. Listen.
5: With executive authority, was there more you could do? Absence.
6: I've done all I can do. Give me the power. I've asked for the very day I got in office. Give me the border patrol. Give me the people. Give me the people, the judges. Give me the people who can stop this and make it worse for us.
0: Yeah, okay. Well, he had the authority, as proven by Donald Trump, because he didn't need legislation. He needed a commitment. Every day he went out, Harris went out, Mayorkas went

0: 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Borders closed, borders secure. Every night I'd show you on TV the images of the illegals crossing into our country. Unvetted. Over 200 countries. Known terrorists, murderers, rapists, child molesters, other violent criminals, cartel members, gang members. Now Tom Homan's trying to clean up this mess. Trump is trying to clean up this mess. They're doing it. They've been very effective at it. But it's also like finding a needle in a haystack. And then they get, what, doxxed for it and threatened for it and called Nazi and Gestapo for it. That's on the ballot in 46 days. And you're going to tell me that, maybe there's not one Republican supporting that DSA agenda I laid out for you. You're going to tell me that on this issue alone, keeping the border secure, Democrats want open borders amnesty. DSA controls that party. This is on the ballot in 46 days. I didn't have the heart to ask Elizabeth Carter last night if it's changed her political views. I didn't want to make it political. She lost her son, who was married 16 days, to her daughter-in-law. I didn't want to go there. If you want to fault me for that, fault me for that. I plead guilty. I actually just wanted to cry. Cry for this family. Like, I want to cry for the family of Lake and Riley, Rachel Morin, mother of five, 12-year-old Jocelyn Nungary, brutally raped and dumped in the Rio Grande. How do you think her mother Alexis's life is going now? I think she's doing great. I think she wakes up every morning. What do you think she thinks of first thing when she opens her eyes? I think I have a pretty good idea what she's thinking about. How do you live with that? I don't know. That might be my breaking point in life. I think I'm tough. I don't know. I'm not that tough. That's hard. That's what's at stake in 46 days. That one issue alone, Donald Trump keeping the border secure. One issue alone, to me, is worth all of you committing in your mind, heart, and soul that you are going to go out and do your part and vote in this midterm election. 800-941-SHAWN, if you want to be a part of the program. I say this, we will get the government we deserve. Please rise to the occasion, right? This moment is calling for Americans that love our country and Constitution to stand together against this insanity. I've been telling you for a long time, Pure Talk, my cell phone provider, a veteran-owned company, is by far the best wireless company out there. 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
0: You'll love this. An Arkansas Democrat, Hallie Schaffner, has said that she would trade five Americans for one illegal immigrant on a farm because she claimed they work harder than Americans. Made it about farm labor. Every farmer will tell you at one point we did or still do employ undocumented immigrants. You believe that? DSA Democratic congressional candidate vows to bring Mexico's fight against imperialism to the U.S. Congress. DSA House candidate Claire Valdez celebrating Mexico's Independence Day in a social media post saying that she was strengthened by the country's history. Again, a DSA candidate. There are over 40 on the ballot this year in 46 days. 250 elected since 2019. They will shred your constitution.
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3: The two LA News crew members killed in a helicopter crash earlier this week are set to be honored at the Fallen Journalist Memorial in Washington, D.C., Tammy Trujillo reports.
4: The memorial will recognize reporter Eliana Moreno and pilot George Marcino among journalists and professionals who died while gathering news. Moreno and Marcino died Tuesday when News Chopper 4 crashed while covering the deadly Metro bus collision in Chatsworth. Congress approved the privately funded memorial for construction on the National Mall, with completion targeted for the end of 2028.
3: And the U.S. Attorney's Office says a high-ranking Sinaloa cartel member entered a guilty plea in federal court yesterday. Prosecutors say 49-year-old Gerardo Julio Rueda Torres admitted to maintaining a network of drivers and then overseeing the import of about 50 kilograms of cocaine per week into the U.S. for more than 10 years. He'll be sentenced in December. Those are the headlines. I'm Sharon Reardon.
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5: Police activity, Sacramento. Watt Avenue closed between Whitney Avenue and Edison right now. This is an officer-involved shooting, but no other details and no estimated time of opening, so do expect delays as you put through a detour. 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
0: Here's to 25 years on the radio. Happy anniversary, Sean.
3: All right, 25 till the top of the hour. Thank you, Scott Shannon. Yes, 25 years in syndication, but really thank you to all of you. I actually want to talk about this later. I'll get to that when I can. And really, really express my deep appreciation, gratitude. It's been humbling. 25 years in syndication, 30 years finished in October on the Fox News Channel. Never thought it would happen, but we'll get to that. Batavia, Illinois. Okay, imagine you're there. It's 2:40 a.m. in the morning. Woman sees a flashlight, a shadow, outside her window. Police say the man in her backyard was a registered sex offender. Military court convicted this guy in 2024. He'd taken a sailor's key card and let himself into her bedroom, watched her sleep. How creepy is that? He never met the woman in Batavia. He saw her on social media. And guess what? He was able to research her. He was able to find her home address and pay for it. Researched. Let me translate that. There's a people search site that will sell a report on every one of you listening to me for about $2. They see online. They see a picture. I don't know. They think you're attractive. They find something appealing about you. For $2, that report that they pay will give them your home address, your phone number, your relatives' numbers, everywhere you've lived. Okay, how do you clean this information, your personal information, out so these data brokers are not making money and selling it to God knows, they don't even know who they're selling it to? That's where Incogni comes in. 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I want to go to one other thing. First, I want to go back to this issue of AI. I'm not going to spend a lot of time on this. If you go back to March of this year, Bernie Sanders, AOC, they proposed legislation to impose this moratorium on AI development. Didn't get a lot of attention at the time. Sanders saying that the new technology could, quote, threaten even our survival on the planet. Really? Artificial intelligence, Bernie says, Grandpa Bernie, will impact our economy, our democracy, our private rights, our emotional well-being, our environment, and even our very survival as human beings on this planet. AOC then followed. Remember, I told you, I figured it out, that this fight the oligarchy tour on their private jet was really about Bernie, too old to run for president again, handing off the mantle of crazy communist to AOC. AOC followed Sanders to the podium. Just minutes into her remarks, she quoted OpenAI CEO Sam Altman as saying, quote, AI will probably lead to the end of the world. Well, then why is he involved in this business? He feels that strongly about it. Doesn't have to make money on it, does he? Does anybody remember the wild-eyed predictions that these two Democratic lunatics, this DSA movement, were making about global warming only a decade ago? Because I have the information right here. And Uncle Bernie, Grandpa Bernie, back when he was running for president in 2016 at one of the Democratic primary debates, once said the following. He said, quote, "The scientists are telling us that if we don't act incredibly boldly within the next 6 or 7 years," again, this is 2016, that would be, well, let's see, what year is it? That'd be 10 years ago. "Within the next 6 to 7 years, there will be irreparable damage done, not just to Nevada, not just to Vermont or Massachusetts, but to the entire world. We're fighting for the future of this planet and the new Green Deal." So according to Bernie Sanders in 2016, we only had 6 or 7 years before irreparable damage was done to the entire world. Go back, Al Gore, Earth for the Unbalanced. You know, the snow caps on Mount Kilimanjaro will melt. New York is going to be underwater. New York City. No, none of that happened. So all of that was supposed to happen in 6 or 7 years, according to Grandpa. AOC said about global warming in 2019. Millennials and Gen Z and all these folks that come after us are looking up, and we're like saying that the world is like going to end in like 12 years if we like don't address like climate change. So according to AOC in 2019, we had 12 years left before you're all dead. That's 2031. That too will be proven wrong. Why would anyone listen to the same crazy people who keep telling us over and over and over again, if you don't do what we say, we're all going to die? And every prediction, Al Gore, they just doubled that. First, everyone forgets this. Time, Newsweek magazine cover, the coming ice age. That was in the 70s. Then we're going to burn to death. That was global warming. Then they just came up with generic climate change to scare you. But really to advance, what do you think the new Green Deal, does the new Green Deal have anything to do with the environment? No, it has to deal with changing America top down and it making it unrecognizable. That's why I said in 46 days, they want to shred the Constitution, which leads us to the crazy leftist Democrats. So let's go to the New York Post front cover today with friends like these, .. Democratic darling Hassan Piker says America pound for pound is a bigger terrorist than Al-Qaeda. This guy said that he was invited on the campaign trail with Abdul El-Sayed running in Michigan. Let's play what he said.
4: Said that America is the top dog in terrorism.
5: Yes.
4: Do you think America then is worse than Al-Qaeda?
5: Pound for pound, as far as the number of deaths, yes, we have caused tremendous terror all around the world. I think that that is not only terror that we are waging on regular civilians in nations in the periphery, but it's also having consequences on ourselves. It's having dramatic consequences on the home front.
3: Now, Hassan Piker, again, BFF with Senate candidate Abdul El-Sayed, also said that the Middle East would be more stable if Iran had nuclear weapons. How stupid is this man? Listen.
4: Do you think the Middle East would be more stable if Iran had a nuclear weapon?
5: I believe yes. I think that the Middle East would be more stable. Having said that, once again, I'm not advocating. I'm not trying to, send Iran enriched nuclear uranium, nuclear grade enriched uranium. But with respect to Iran, I think the nuclear conversation is a distraction. Time and time again, they have shown the Iranian government, regardless of whether you want to trust them or not, you can just look at their actions, have proven that they are utilizing the conversation of enriched uranium as a point of leverage to bring America back to the table to get sanctions relief.
3: No, they've been the number one state sponsor of terror if you look at their actions. Now, it's very interesting. We saw this with AOC. She began the effort of, she probably just looked at the polling and they realized that this DSA agenda is not going over very well with all of you, the people that make this country great, the American people. And she said on Meet the Press, oh, no, that was woke 1.0 crazy. And then Bernie Sanders followed. Nobody supports defunding, dismantling the police. No, that's a lie. Meanwhile, what they're really saying is, you know what? We got to stop telling people what we really believe lie, like Abigail Spanberger did, and we'll get elected that way, and then we'll implement our crazy. And here's, you know, and then it was followed up by six-gender Tallarico. He's been defending six genders all throughout this campaign to, what, a week, week and a half ago? And then he realized, this isn't going over well in Texas. I better back off that. I was making a math error, whatever dumb excuse he made. Or God is non-binary. I misspoke. Or I'm a Christian that doesn't like Christianity. You know, in his position, you know, biological men playing women's sports and all trans people should have access to abortion, even biological men. I didn't know they had a uterus. I didn't know they could bear children. You know, how dare I? Now Abdul El-Sayed, who was on with Liberal Joe, who said, well, Hassan Piker, he's not a big part of my campaign. Yeah, he was a big part of his campaign. And according to his BFF, Hassan Piker, Piker claims that it was Abdul El-Sayed asking him to go out and campaign for him. He seemed to be by his side. Now he's just some random, you know, podcast guy from California. He's not a part of my campaign. I'm not going to condemn him, even though he said America deserved 9/11 and other horrible things. Listen.
6: And Hassan Piker was in the news again yesterday. I think you were critical of what he said about Al-Qaeda and the United States, and the comparison. You have said though, oh, he's just a California streamer. He was a California streamer who's actively engaged in your primary campaign. Don't you think it's disingenuous just to call him like a California streamer when you know the guy, you campaign with the guy? He was a big part of your campaign.
7: It wasn't a big part of my campaign. We had him to Michigan once. People in the course of a campaign, and you know this, Joe, will have conversations with all kinds of people. And to me, it's really important not just to have a conversation with an individual. You know, I'm on your show, Joe, because I want to talk to the audience who's watching you right now. And the problem in our democracy too often is we say who we cannot talk to, rather than asking how do we bring these folks back into an electoral fold.
3: Come on the show. Abdul El-Sayed, you want to have a conversation? Have it with me. I want that conversation. Linda, don't you think that'd be very, very good TV and radio? I think it'd be great TV and radio.
8: No, I don't want him anywhere near our show.
3: No, why is that?
8: Because unlike him, I'm honest about how I feel, and I don't like him. I don't want to give him a platform. I don't want to hear what he has to say.
3: I am inviting him on the show. I'm making an executive host decision here.
8: What's a new phrase of the day, huh?
3: Yeah, kind of. Just like we've invited him on TV. Well, no answer. Isn't that amazing? But, you know, Piker, you know, his BFF arguing in an interview that the U.S. military committed more terrorism than Al-Qaeda. Unbelievable. These people, their moral compass is so distorted, it is frightening. Now, getting back to what's in play in 200, I'm sorry, 200, I'm looking at something. What's in play in 46 days? The DSA, they're socialist, everything's free, government guaranteed salary and jobs and daycare and retirement and healthy food and health care and on and on and on. Well, there's a price tag to it. What do you think it is? Linda, you want to take a guess? Did you read the New York Post today?
8: I didn't, actually. I did not.
3: What do you think it is off the top of your head, that Green New Deal DSA platform? What do you think of the estimate is?
8: In the millions, I'm sure.
3: Millions? No. Not even billions. How many trillions?
8: Enlighten me. I don't know.
3: 212 trillion.
8: Oh, my God.
3: Mm-hmm.
8: It's just stupid. Like,
3: well, that's my argument to you about the Uniparty. It's not a Uniparty. No Republicans supporting this. They're imperfect.
8: Yeah, but
3: you're
8: DSA are their own thing. They're their own crazy Marxism, communism thing.
3: They are the power. They're the power.
8: I don't disagree with that, for sure.
3: If we don't stop them now, I don't know if we can. I don't know if the country recovers. It's that bad. And this is what they're saying to you. I'm telling all of you to believe. Please feel the urgency that I'm trying to convey. Parents of a transgender teen accusing the state of Massachusetts of taking away their daughter. Why? Because they refuse to affirm her new gender. Massachusetts governor, the one Maura Haley, who supported abortion up to the moment of birth, defended the State Department of Children and Family after the parents of a 17-year-old girl accused the agency of taking custody of their daughter because they refused to affirm her transgender identity on religious grounds. By the way, do we have freedom of religion? I don't know. By the way, Virginia Governor Abigail Spanberger, she never ran on this. She followed the AOC strategy of hiding who you are. She is now rolling back Glenn Youngkin's plans to protect young women in sports. Been warning you, federal union is suing Trump, endorsing AOC, Tlaib, Omar, Talafrico. You see the Unholy Alliance, Democrats and teachers unions. Jasmine Crockett torched for honoring the singer, notorious with a history of violence. You just can't make this stuff up. You really can't. These are really, really dangerous times we're living in. I'm telling you, the stakes have never been higher. And the midterms, by the way, Talafrico's being hit with a blatant corruption allegation for a hefty salary in a consulting firm. Paying attention in Texas? Non-binary? Six genders? Paying any attention to any of this? Hope so. Paying attention in Iowa? Paying attention in Michigan? Paying attention in Alaska? Paying attention in New Hampshire? Paying attention in Georgia, North Carolina? 800-941-SHAWN is a number. 3 years ago, terrorists murdered more than 1,200 innocent Israelis. That would be the equivalent of 40,000 Americans killed in a day, based on their population versus ours. They took 250 hostages. Murder, rape, kidnapping, torture, beheadings all took place, even kids. And as we now approach the third anniversary of October 7th, Israel still fighting for their very survival. So many thousands of Israelis have been displaced. They're in basic need of humanitarian assistance. Food, water, shelter, clothing, medicines, you name it. 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
2: President Trump is set to make an announcement on health care soon at the White House. The event is reportedly focusing on Medicaid drug prices. A flood threat is set to persist through the weekend in parts of the Plains, Midwest, and Great Lakes. Today, the heaviest rain is set to impact millions in Minnesota, Wisconsin, Iowa, and Illinois. Tomorrow, storms will move south to Des Moines and Chicago. The flood threat will then shift eastward, impacting the Ohio Valley and the Northeast. Police in Kansas are investigating after a woman's body was left in a suitcase outside a fire station. The body of 67-year-old Loretta Moody was discovered Wednesday evening in Wichita. Two people who brought the suitcase to the fire station are being interviewed by investigators. Moody had previously been reported as missing. Authorities are working to figure out the exact timeline of events. And Amazon's Fall Prime Day event will make its return October 6th and 7th. Customers will be able to shop for deals across a variety of categories, including tech, tools, home essentials, and everyday basics. I'm Chris Caraggio. Gas prices jumped again overnight, with AAA putting today's new national average at $4.46 a gallon for regular unleaded. That's up 3 cents from yesterday and 40 cents from where we were a month ago. Drivers in California are paying the most as usual at $6.11 a gallon. Nowhere else in the country are prices above $6 on average. AAA also reports record high diesel prices of $6.44 today, up a nickel from yesterday. The U.S. is planning to sell $24 billion worth of fighter jets to Saudi Arabia, Tammy Trujillo reports.
4: The State Department announced Thursday that the package will include 48 Lockheed Martin F-35 fighter jets, as well as dozens of engines and other parts. It said the proposed sale will support the foreign policy and national security objectives of the U.S. by improving the security of an ally that's a force for political stability and economic progress in the Gulf region. Congress has 30 days to approve or reject the deal, which comes as Houthi rebels in Yemen have ramped up their attacks against Saudi Arabia.
2: The next test flight of SpaceX's massive Starship has been delayed. Rory O'Neill reports.
5: The Starship Flight 14 is slipping nearly a week to September 28th. Posting online, SpaceX didn't give a reason for the delay, but said the new launch date still needs approval from regulators. The plan is to launch from Texas and, for the first time, reach orbit with Starship and deploy Starlink satellites. The flight will be Starship's longest at 10 hours, ending in a splashdown in the Pacific off the coast of Chile.
2: Amazon's Fall Prime Day event will make its return on October 6th and 7th. Customers will be able to shop for deals across a variety of categories, including tech, tools, home essentials, and everyday basics. Amazon's October Prime Day is a smaller version of the company's annual Prime Day sale, though Prime members will still have the opportunity to take advantage of markdowns across hundreds of categories. Prime memberships, which cost $139 a year, provide access to steep discounts and limited-time price cuts. I'm Chris Caraggio.
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1: Now, traffic on Talk 650 KSTE.
8: Eastbound 80 Mace Boulevard construction cones now in the number one lane. Also, Madison Avenue northbound just south of Fair Oaks Boulevard. Have a three-vehicle crash working there. Looks like a non-injury. And following a shooting by police, Watt Avenue from Edison Avenue to Whitney Avenue shut down as law enforcement continues to investigate out there. Tune to traffic on the 10s every 10 minutes, mornings and afternoons on KFBK News Radio.
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1: Here's your updated weather on Talk 650 KSTE.
10: Not too bad of a weekend ahead of us with mostly sunny skies today and a high of 81 degrees. Warming up to the mid-80s for tomorrow, then we'll see some clouds roll in on Sunday. Currently 74 degrees in the KPK Weather Center. For news top and bottom of every hour, tune to KPK News Radio.
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1: Hannity's on. On. And so is the countdown. T-minus 46 days until election.

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1: All right, thanks, Scott Shannon. Hour two, Sean Hannity Show. Toll free, it's 800-941, Sean, if you want to be a part of the program. So, remember back in COVID? Remember the shutdowns? Remember the French Laundry? Remember kids couldn't have in-person education, and they had to do online learning, etc. And the pressure that was put on the American people to get a shot that was experimental, Joe Biden famously saying that, well, if you get the jab, then you're never going to get COVID. If you get the jab, you'll never infect another person. And these draconian measures were put in place. Now, we find out so much more later about Anthony Fauci, about what people at the NIH knew and when they knew it. And we know that we were deceived at the highest level. The amount of pressure, I've talked about this before, that was put on me to tell you, my audience, what to do medically was insane. Never gave in to that pressure because I'm not a doctor. I don't know anything about your personal medical condition. It would be reckless. It would be irresponsible if, in fact, I did that. New York Times had not one but two separate articles saying that if a parent or a grandparent listened to Sean Hannity's advice, that, in fact, their loved ones would be dead. And I couldn't sue because they have this Times v. Sullivan, you know, precedent from the Supreme Court, which means as a public figure, I have to prove malice, which is an impossible standard. And it's frustrating because I would have liked to have sued the New York Times. Linda, I think I would have been justified. You know the articles to which I am referring.
2: I do.
1: And how frustrated were all of us during that time?
2: It was despicable. I think a lot of people should be held accountable for the lies they told, but I'm gonna hold my breath.
1: Okay, and we put on people like Dr. Josh Umber, and we put on people like Robert Malone.
2: Dr. Malone, Dr. McCullough, Dr. Brian Tyson, Dr. George Fareed.
1: And we put on different points of view and said, we told people to take it seriously. We told people to educate themselves. We told people to talk to their own doctors, factor in their own medical conditions, right? We made all of those, you know, we did tell people, give them responsible information. When monoclonal antibodies showed great success, we said, hey, you may want to ask your doctor about this. Anyway, long story short, shutdowns, masks, two masks, three masks, masks won't work. You know, that's all Anthony Fauci. And now we have Rand Paul's book, which describes what was going on at the NIH through emails that were uncovered. And now we have text messages of this egomaniac and all that was going on. Long story short, we can never, ever allow this to happen again. And I'm worried after reading a lot about what's happening in Linda's home state of Pennsylvania, the Commonwealth, because the governor there, Josh Shapiro, recently filed more than 500 pages of new proposed regulation that would push this radical expansion of government power on the people of Pennsylvania. Long story short, as I read this and I see what's happening in this campaign, now Stacey Garrity is with us. She's the gubernatorial candidate, Republican from the Commonwealth of Pennsylvania. And Jason Ritchie is the lieutenant governor candidate for the Commonwealth of Pennsylvania, are here to talk about this. You know, I've been reading a lot of articles about it, and it almost seems, Stacey, to be unreal to me that, in fact, this is the 502-page rewrite of Pennsylvania's health code. Is this all true? Is this all in there? I didn't have time to read all 500 and two pages of it.
3: Sean, first of all, thanks for having me. It's great to be with you. And yes, it is 100% true. I mean, it's unbelievable. So think about this. Josh Shapiro was the attorney general during COVID-19. So he was in lockstep with Joe Biden, and he enforced the COVID-19 lockdown. And so what Pennsylvania did was they had enough. So we had a constitutional amendment that a governor could never

0: that you're going to have government officials do that to our children. It infuriates me. I have two children. Leave my children alone. Focus on reading, writing, math, science, computers, AI. Give them an education and leave the parenting to me, please. Thank you very much.
1: Totally agree, Sean. It's really, it's unconscionable. It's shameful. And Pennsylvanians didn't put up with it before, and that's why we have the constitutional amendment, and they're certainly not going to put up with it again. But again, Jason mentioned, we have a governor more interested in Pennsylvania Avenue than helping Pennsylvania families. And, you know, everybody knows the most dangerous place to be in Harrisburg is between Josh Shapiro and a camera.
0: Okay, so Stacey, I've looked at your platform. I think you'd be a great governor for the Commonwealth of Pennsylvania. I really do. I know Linda, who's our executive producer, would love you to get elected. I know many other people in the Commonwealth. I won't even mention top-ranked government officials that would prefer you over Josh Shapiro. Josh Shapiro projects an image that I believe is false. And the image is that he's a moderate. However, as his presidential ambitions have been rising, so too has his radicalism. Do you see a connection?
1: Oh, absolutely. He is for biological men competing against our girls in sports. What kind of common sense is that? Removing the word mother and pregnant woman out of the Department of Health regulations. He has sued the administration.
0: Hold on. What are we supposed to call mothers?
1: Oh, you're going to call mothers now postpartum individuals and pregnant women pregnant individuals. I mean, that's
0: okay.
1: Ridiculous.
0: Let me just say, as I never thought I'd be debating an issue like that on this show when I started however many decades ago. However, I am referring to mothers as mothers, and I'm not going to change. And if that's viewed as toxic masculinity, then people come after me. I'll take on that fight.
1: Exactly. And the other thing, one of his 26 lawsuits, which, by the way, who pays for these lawsuits? Taxpayers. One of the lawsuits is for gender-affirming care for trans little kids using our taxpayer dollars. Little kids that don't even know what they want for dinner. So, and of course, he will not call out the DSA. So obviously, he's trying to, you know, run to the far left. And so that's why, you know, him running for president is the worst kept secret in Pennsylvania and nationally.
0: I don't think there's any doubt about it. And I think that to accommodate the DSA, which now dominates the Democratic Party, I think that he is a chameleon and a typical politician. And I think he's making any shift or change in position that he feels he needs to make. Am I wrong on that, Jason Ritchie?
2: No, Josh Shapiro is a con man, and he will say anything in front of the audience that he thinks will be helpful. And the reality about this guy is he's passed no substantive legislation in Pennsylvania in the 4 years he's been there. He has no economic plan and has very little achievement. Even on his first commercial that he ran, he lied to the people of Pennsylvania using children in a commercial to say that he provided Pennsylvania children with 1.7 million children with free breakfast when he didn't do that. Our prior governor did that. This guy will lie. He's a con man, and he will say anything in front of a particular audience, which makes him politically dangerous.
0: All right, quick break, right back. We will continue with Republican gubernatorial candidate from the Commonwealth of Pennsylvania, Stacey Garrity, and Lieutenant Governor candidate Jason Ritchie. What would be the most stringent powers ever given to any governor as it relates to, quote, a potential pandemic, as they deem it, what Josh Shapiro is proposing in Pennsylvania? More on the other side. Then we'll get to your calls this Friday. It's 800-941-SHAWN if you want to be a part of the program.
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15: Hey, what are we doing about Black Week this year?
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0: All right, our final moments with Stacey Garrity, gubernatorial candidate, Commonwealth of Pennsylvania. Also, Jason Ritchie, both Republicans, Republican lieutenant gubernatorial candidate for the Commonwealth. This is now the situation that we're now facing. We've got radicals that have now co-opted one major political party. They would shred the Constitution. They put it in writing, and that's what's on the ballot in, you know, what, 46 days? I mean, it's getting a little scary here, to be very blunt with you. Stacey, how do you see Pennsylvania going? Pennsylvania is always kind of viewed as a bellwether state, you know, the quintessential purple state. How do you think things are unfolding there?
17: Well, we're definitely single digits because he is spending $2 million a week in negative campaign ads, like flat out lies. Surprise, surprise. We do have four vulnerable U.S. House seats. So Pennsylvania is really important, not just for Pennsylvania, but for the nation. So if we win Pennsylvania, we save America. And right now, and this is hard to believe, Sean, you won't believe this, but we are ranked 47th out of 50 states economically, which is crazy. We are trailing in education, but top 10 in spending. Our infrastructure C-. We are rated the sixth highest state for people leaving because there's not opportunity. And when you think about the blessings that we have in the great Commonwealth, we have natural resources that are the envy of the world. So we're squandering our blessings, and it doesn't have to be this way. There's no way we should be trailing the nation in all these.
0: But Stacey, look, can I follow up on that? How is that possible? Because unlike your neighboring state, New York, you do allow fracking in the Commonwealth of Pennsylvania. And I know that creates a lot of high paying career jobs, and that is increased revenues to the state. How is that possible?
17: Because we haven't had any new power generation in over a decade. And that's, you know, when Democrats came into office, it's bad policy. And now folks don't want to come here and invest because Josh Shapiro has pushed green energy. He has pushed, you know, a carbon tax like the neighboring states have. And, you know, it's just flat out bad policy. And there is a moratorium on fracking in public lands. I mean, just on the backs of ratepayers, Sean, we're spending over $700 million a year on subsidizing solar and wind.
0: Has John Fetterman weighed in on the upcoming race?
17: He has not, but we know that he does not have a good relationship with the governor. And
0: that's pretty common knowledge, isn't it?
17: Yeah, that's common knowledge for sure.
0: I know from Selena Zito, who I think's the best reporter in any one state of local politics. I appreciate you both. Thank you both for being with us. Republican gubernatorial candidate Stacey Garrity and Lieutenant Governor candidate Jason Ritchie. We appreciate your time, guys. Thank you all. 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

0: 25 years on the radio, and Hannity is still going strong. Happy anniversary, Sean.
1: All right, it's actually 38, but who's counting anyway among friends, 25 in syndication, and it is humbling. I'm grateful to all of you that have been with us all of these years and make the show possible. And we're about to celebrate our 30th anniversary. Can you believe I'm going to begin my 31st year on Fox, Linda? Can you believe it?
2: It's kind of crazy, honestly.
1: You know, I said this the other day, and I don't know really how to describe it. It's like converging on me at once. And the feelings I have, it's very humbling. Does that make any sense to you? Does that?
2: You're super famous.
1: I didn't expect to feel this way.
2: You got 8 million people following you on X. It's kind of a big deal, you know?
1: I don't even know how many people follow me on social media.
2: 8.4 million people just on X, over 20 million total.
1: 8.4 million on X, Sean.
2: Just
1: saying. But you know what? But in all seriousness, I never thought I'd be successful. I don't even see myself as successful. For so many years of my career,
2: I thought you should get glasses. I don't know. You need to up your game.
1: I'm so busy in day to day trying to put on the best shows I can possibly do that I don't think about it. And I don't know, maybe it's kind of biblical in the sense that, you know, don't let your right brain know what your left brain is thinking. I think that's more geared towards when you give things to people or you donate and you're generous and things like that. I just don't think you should take credit for it. You should be just thankful that God has blessed you and give it and move on. But I can't explain. This is hitting me in a way that I didn't expect. And I'm feeling a sense of thankfulness and gratitude on a level that, again, has been unpredictable to me. It's kind of crept up on me.
2: What are you going to do to celebrate? Maybe if you like did a big celebration.
1: That's the opposite of what I'm feeling, though. Maybe I'm not expressing myself well. Do you know what I mean?
2: I hear what you're saying. I'm saying, you know, you'd be nice to
1: celebrate. I'm grateful, but I'm like, I don't deserve this. For most of my radio career and TV career, I thought I was always doing my last show. But most of my career, it's only in recent years that I got a little bit more secure. And talent on air are usually generally a little bit insecure, whether they want to admit it or not. You know, that's true because we know so many people in this industry, so many people on TV. And it is a common, you know, it's a common denominator. It's very common among on-air talent.
2: It's common among human beings. You're putting yourself out there. You want everybody to like you, and you want to do a good show. So, of course, it's a lot.
1: No, I put myself out there knowing half the country hates my guts. Let's be blunt.
2: Yeah, but they're listening. We don't care if you hate us. Just listen.
1: Well, that's actually a good point. I totally agree with you. But anyway, listen, where I am with this is, this is not false humility. I'm just saying to you, thank you. I mean, I feel when people do something nice for you that you owe it to them to say thank you. You owe it to them to show appreciation. And I am grateful to every one of you that listen to this radio show, that watch Hannity on the Fox News channel, that are now watching. You know, we were told by one of the platforms that carries my podcast that it was one of the best single launches of a new podcast show they've ever seen, because it takes years usually to build up any kind of significant audience. And we just keep working hard on all fronts. And I don't want to stop. I just don't. And I don't know. We've been talking. I got interviewed yesterday for about 45 minutes by the Deseret News. Do you know them, Linda?
2: I do indeed.
1: And the lady was very, very nice, very kind. Doesn't mean the article's going to be good. We have a history with that, right? People are nice, and then boom, you get, you know, slapped up the side of your head.
2: This is very
1: And true. She was asking me about Rush, and I talked to her about the day that Rush announced to his audience that he had stage four advanced lung cancer. And I remember that day like it was yesterday. And I told her the story that, you know, for all my career, that Rush's brother, David, has negotiated every contract in my life, radio, TV, podcast, you name it. He's done it all. He's a friend of mine, friend of Linda's, friend of the show. And David called me only moments before Rush was making the announcement. He said, obviously, I was sworn to secrecy, but I know you're going to have to deal with this after my brother makes this public announcement. I don't want you caught off guard. And he told me, and I called Levin. And I remember I was crying as Rush was announcing this. And I don't cry very often in my life. Linda, you can verify that. I'm not a crier.
2: That's true.
1: I was upset. This lady's asking me, you know, do you think you're the heir? I said, nobody's the heir apparent to Rush. That's insane. I said that at the time of Rush's passing, nobody can replace that guy. I do wish he was here. I'd give anything to have him back and have his voice and have his moral clarity and his love and appreciation of America and liberty and freedom and the dream that we all get to pursue here, and a reminder of what is important in this life and in this world. And so, but then I explained to her, we learned so much in that year when Rush was diagnosed about him that maybe we didn't think. We didn't know. We always hear about bucket lists. We've all watched Jack Nicholson and Morgan Freeman, The Bucket List. It's a great movie. If you've not watched it, I highly suggest it. And in other words, you hear you got a year to live. What are you going to do? What do you want to do with the last year of your life? So Rush would go through these brutal chemotherapy treatments and more, and they half killed him to extend his life. And he did live longer than they thought he would. I know that for a fact. And what was his bucket list? What did he do when he barely got well enough to function again? He went back on the air, even when he really wasn't feeling well. Do you remember, Linda, did he do like an hour or 2 hours and say, I can't go any further? And he'd have somebody fill in for him.
2: It was a very hard time, but he had a faithful and still has a faithful, faithful audience that was there and was like, we'll take whatever you can give, which I think really kind of kept him going.
1: But we learned what Rush's bucket list was. That was the amazing thing. His bucket list was what he did every single solitary day. In my podcast with Newt that we did in Dallas at the midterm convention, we talked about Rush. He was very fond of Rush. And Newt and I go back to 1990, my first interview in a Holiday Inn hotel room in Decatur, Alabama, when I was a local host there. And we talk about Rush. We talk about this story. And it's amazing if in this life you can find. Oprah Winfrey made similar comments in some podcast she did. I just saw it earlier today. That if you find something you love to do and can do that, it's not work. You're finding your mission, your purpose, God's purpose for you in this life. And it was clearly Rush's purpose. Do we understand the mind of God? No, we're not meant to. Otherwise, we'd understand how there are universes within universes within universes. But I think it says and said so much about who he was and what he loved. And he lived out his bucket list every day he got to crack this microphone. And I'm just thinking with the 30-year anniversary on Fox and, you know, 25th anniversary of syndication and you know, now doing a podcast. I mean, it's just hitting me that I have this sense of gratitude that I get to do what I love every day. And for me not to express to all of you in this audience how grateful I am, I think makes me extremely unappreciative. And I want to express that. It's not something, I don't feel proud of it. I'm grateful for it. There's a difference. So am I making sense, Linda? Help me out. You know,
2: I still think you should have a party. Full circle. Have a party.
1: Why is everything for you? Why is everything for you?
2: Life is hard.
1: You used to make me do these Christmas parties every year, and I hated them.
2: You're so full of crap. First of all,
1: I hated them.
2: You love those Christmas parties, and you sang at every single one of them.
1: You get up and you take the microphone and you sing and dance like a lunatic all night. Now, you are a great singer.
2: I don't know that I would say I was a lunatic. I would call it performing, but if you want to call it a lunatic, that's fine. I'll take it. I don't care.
1: Now, the worst moment I ever saw was you dancing alone while Big and Rich were performing when we were out at their bar in Vegas. That was embarrassing.
2: Moving on.
1: Humiliating even.
2: I think you should celebrate 30 years. But because it's bizarre. I think what I did was normal. I was
1: yeah, what you did was bizarre. People dancing
2: you're bizarre.
1: Around people that are dancing as couples and you're out there alone was weird.
2: First of all, nobody was dancing at couples. It's the redneck Riviera. Everybody's drinking bourbon and dancing like a lunatic.
1: But there was,
2: a lunatic.
1: Guy dancing with a girl. It wasn't people dancing alone. You were in the midst of all these couples dancing alone. I walked out and I said, this is a little embarrassing.
2: You are not Fred Astaire. I get it. You didn't want to get out there. That's okay.
1: No.
2: I had my Ginger Rogers moment. I was perfectly fine.
1: Okay. I got to remind everybody, health, wellness, fitness, nutrition, it's all top of mind for Americans thanks to the MAHA movement. And look, what you eat, what you put in your body does matter. Look, for a lot of people, breakfast is hard because you're rushing, you're getting your kids out to school. It's, you're shoving coffee down your throat, no time to cook. Everything's on the go. Not usually, conducive to health, wellness, fitness, nutrition, longevity. Now, that's where Peter Harris, his wonderful family come in, and they are the creators of Grainberry cereal. First, it tastes great. It's good for you. And you will know that you and your family can enjoy it, not worry about all the sugar and all the crap and all the preservatives and all the colorings that go into this processed food, big name cereals that you know. 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So you can get a great breakfast without that sugar rush that a lot of other people get, which is not particularly healthy for you. And the best part is healthier does not mean giving up great taste. Now, Grainberry cereal, they come in 6 delicious varieties. 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If it's not there, check with your local grocer because there's something for everyone. They've got honey nut, apple cinnamon, cinnamon frosted, and Peter Harris and his family giving a portion of proceeds to No Kid Hungry and Feeding America. So feel good, eat good, do good at the same time. They also have the best pasta sauce in the history of mankind. Linda, what do we call it?
2: Silver Palette Pasta Sauce. It is amazing. Highly recommended for the holidays.
1: So frustrating. There's no word called sauce. There's no such thing as a sauce.
2: I actually talked to Peter recently, and I had said to him, I just want to talk to you, one Northeasterner to another. How am I doing? He goes, you say it perfectly right. I'm like, okay, moving on. So there
1: you
2: go.
1: No, you don't. You don't say it perfectly right. I can do a poll right now with callers on the line, and I'm telling you that you don't do it right.
2: They will agree with me.
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0: Start Saturday strong with Big Noon Kickoff live from London for the Union Jack Classic. Then we're back to Columbus for Big Noon Saturday. 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

0: 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Not sure why.
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0: 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All right, when we come back, the Attorney General of my free state, the free state of Florida, James Huttmeyer, will join us. It's pretty unbelievable that we even have to deal with issues like this. And in this particular case, he literally had to make a deal as it relates to Starbucks, that, you know, something I never thought would happen. And that is that, you know, Starbucks, companies like Netflix, he announced about a week ago that they're suing Netflix, you know, for, quote, engineering an addictive platform to get kids glued to their devices and collecting detailed data on kids without permission of parents. I mean, it's pretty unbelievable what these states think that they can do. They came to a settlement as it relates to Starbucks. One of the questions I have is whether or not this will be applicable to other states in the union. As often is the case, Florida leads the way for the rest of the country, and James has led the way on many, many issues. Anyway, we'll get to James on the other side. We'll talk a little bit about the election in 46 days, even in the free state of Florida. Yes, it matters. Ashley Moody, Byron Donalds, James Huttmeyer on the ballot. We'll get to your calls coming up also, 800-941-SHAWN this Friday as we continue. It's 3 years ago, the terrorists murdered more than 1,200 innocent Israelis and took over 250 hostages. And today, as we remember the souls lost on October the 7th, Israel is still under threat from terrorists and anti-Semitic hatred and violence that continues to rise worldwide. Yet a light does shine in the darkness because Christians and Jews, they are coming together to boldly stand with Israel through the International Fellowship of Christians and Jews, Flags of Fellowship movement. All across America, on the anniversary of October the 7th attacks, churches, synagogues, universities, communities, they are planting Israeli flags, a powerful declaration that Israel is not alone, and together we can combat the hate, the anti-Semitism, one flag at a time, while supporting the fellowship's life-saving work for all the people in need. Join this historic movement with a gift of just $25 and show the world that Israel is not alone. 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

0: going to have to ask him, how does it feel to be checking into the hotel for the last time in 2026 for the season? It's got to feel pretty darn good. We got two fun interviews today. Fran Reardon, the manager of the Las Vegas Aviators, is going to be here. They are going to be entering their championship as they're taking on the Dodgers of Oklahoma City. So Fran won the first half. Dodgers won the second half. Most wins ever for the Aviators in a season?
1: Yep, 86. They put it out last night on their social media account, at AviatorsLV. New achievement, just shattered a franchise single-season win record with 86 wins.
0: That is the commander, Commander Cody. And then Tom Hamilton, Ford C. Frick Award winner. That means he's a Baseball Hall of Fame broadcaster. He's truly one of the greats in the history of our game. He will stop by as we will get into really the story. I mean, if you're not paying attention, and I do not blame you if you have not been, because in some ways it's really boring. In other ways, it's super exciting. But this is October now for some of these teams. This is the last three games at home for the Cleveland Guardians. They are tied. If you go to the standings, we are tied between the White Sox and the Guardians. They are all tied, 9 to go. White Sox, they own the tiebreaker. So here you go. You talk about the ultimate sprint, the last 9 games. And you know what? For the A's, there's nothing better than beating your buddy. You love beating your buddy. It is time to make it miserable for our old friend Stephen Vogt. Can you imagine for Stephen Vogt, they've come so far. They've battled. Remember last year, they were 11 back on September 1st and battled all the way back. At one point in August, they were 15 and a half, I believe, back. And the Guardians came all the way back to make it to the postseason. Here they've come so close, they're tied. And here comes the A's to shiv you in the back, baby.
1: Stephen Vogt is... he's not going to win Manager of the Year for the third straight season. I think I can put that out there. If he does, that'd be incredible. He'd be the first guy to ever do it. I mean, he was the first guy to win back-to-back Manager of the Year awards when he did it last year. Only 4 guys have ever done it in the history of baseball. But what they've done again is come back in their division. It's kind of weak. I mean, the White Sox are kind of falling apart. Another one yesterday.
0: It's very weak.
1: The White Sox own the tiebreaker now, so they're in first place as we enter play. They're both 78 and 75. But, yeah, if you could play spoiler again and kind of stick it to the Guardians like you did the Mariners and the Blue Jays.
0: And the Twins.
1: I mean, there's so many teams you stuck it to
0: and
1: already.
0: The Rangers.
1: I mean, the only team that you really didn't have a chance to hurt was the Rays, who are now 5 games up entering play against the Yankees, and they play a 4-game set next week at Yankee Stadium. So, yeah, if you could play spoiler this week at a progressive field in Cleveland where you historically have not played well, I think it'd be a great thing heading back to the final homestand at the ballpark against AL West teams in Sacramento.
0: Stick it to them. It's Fan Appreciation Weekend. Let's just go and be the ultimate September spoilers. Just make their fans miserable.
1: They already are miserable.
0: What do you got in Cleveland? Your Browns stink. LeBron left. You got nothing. Let's make it even more miserable in Cleveland. All right, there's three things that I want to get into. So one is it is October baseball for these teams. I mean, every one of these games, you butcher one of these games, you could be going home. So this is great. We're going to have a lot of fun the next 3 days. Number two, the reality is there's two different American leagues. And you might be like, what? What are you talking about? Yeah, there's two different American leagues. You have the AL East, and then you have everybody else. Because everybody else is basically mediocre at best. And I didn't want to say trash, but it's trash. Look at this. Kansas City, you got Chicago and Cleveland are 78 and 75, battling for the Central. They're barely over 500. And the Astros, who won yesterday, and the Rangers did not. The Astros lead the West by one game. They're 77 and 76. This has been some of the most mediocre trash baseball that we have seen. So I don't know. Everybody's saying how we got all these different smart people and everybody's smarter, everybody's this, everybody's that. We got a lot of mediocre, but not in the East. The American League is two different it really should be two different divisions, almost. You got one that's really good, because the Rays, they're high-end. As we just saw for 3 days, oh, did we out-homer them? Did our slug out-homer it? Yeah,
1: yeah,
0: shot. We got no shot to play with the Rays. Because you know why we can't play with the Rays? Because they play the game the right way. And we could have all of our guys healthy. We don't beat the Rays.
1: They text you
0: yesterday.
1: They're
0: better than we are. They play better defense than we do. They make more contact than we do. They run the bases better. They do the entire part. We have a higher payroll than the Rays, don't we?
1: I think so, yeah, actually.
0: Did you see all the arms that they bring out? They've got an arm barn.
1: I mean, some of the guys they brought out.
0: All of our injuries aren't pitching, by the way. All of our injuries are position players. Did you see all the pitchers they're bringing out? Yeah. We got a higher payroll than them. Look at their pitching versus our pitching. We can't compete against them.
1: And the guys they bring out, even if you're a casual or diehard fan, you still might not have heard some of the guys coming out of their bullpen.
0: Well, I mean, we're about to use 900 pitchers this year. It's tough to know all the pitchers. But you look what the Yankees have done without Aaron Judge. They've learned to win without him. They've had a spectacular year. Alex Cora gets fired. Next thing you know, Chad Tracy takes over. They take off. They played high-end baseball this year after their start. There's been some really good in the American League East, and everybody else, mediocre.
1: I mean, the Jays are a game under, and the Orioles are three games under. They could realistically have five teams finish 500 or better.
0: Orioles just swept us.
1: Yeah. Yeah. So, and they can finish, I mean, you realistically can have all five teams finish 500 or better if they all play well and play things out the last 9-10 games of the season.
0: Are they playing each other?
1: I don't know who the Orioles and Jays are playing.
0: I know Stephen Vogt's got to still play. He's got to play Boston, right? So Stephen Vogt's last, he's got to play Boston and Kansas City. All right, so that's number two. There's two different American leagues. There's the American League East and then just everything just mediocre and bad. And I thought, The interesting point of maybe someday, and it's been talked about, to where you're able to reshuffle or maybe even have like a draft where the top seed can pick who they want to play. That would be really interesting. Because if you had someone like Tampa and they got a choice of who they were going to play, and you could say, we'll take on those guys. And then the chip those guys would have on their shoulder because you picked them. That could be epic. Now, I know traditionalists, you hate that kind of stuff. I know you hate that kind of stuff. But that could make it really interesting, right? If you had the top seeds, if you have like the top seeds, like you say, okay, I'm going to be, I don't know, I'm Tampa and I want to take on Cleveland. Can you imagine Cleveland, the chip they'd have on their shoulder going into it? If you look at the Milwaukee Brewers, I mean, who would you want to take on? You don't want to take on the Padres who've won all these games in a row. You don't want to take on PCA and the Cubs. Got to pick somebody, though. That'd be interesting.
1: Actually, if I'm one of those teams, I want to play the Brewers in the postseason. Why? Because their stuff doesn't work in the postseason.
0: Oh, stop it.
1: Lack of power. They don't hit home runs.
0: Hey, they got to the NLCS last year, and they lost to the Dodgers. They still won their first round.
1: Oh, that's fine.
0: The third thing, getting to the Dodgers, before we get to Fran Reardon, and something we can get into with Fran Reardon, do you know what makes great teams great? Do you know what makes great teams great? As the Los Angeles Dodgers just won the division, 13th time out of 14 years. Of course, the one year they didn't, they won 106 games, and the Giants won 107. That's the only year. So it could have been 14 for 14. They've won two straight World Series. They're looking to be the first National League team ever to win three straight World Series. We have not seen, only the A's and the Yankees have won three in a row. We've talked about that a lot. But what makes great teams great?
1: Great leadership. You don't have great players. You can have good players.
0: What makes great teams great? What makes great winners? The best of the best. What's one trait they all have?
1: They all expect to win.
0: They all. Whether it's teams, because you can look at this as individual sports. You can go in tennis, golf. You can go to Nadal, Federer, Serena Williams. You could go to Tiger Woods, Jack Nicklaus. Scottie Scheffler now is a great example of that. Great teams and great athletes, they win without their best stuff. You don't have to be at your very best. For us to win this year, we had to be at our very best in games. The best teams, they just beat you. They don't have to have their best night, their best games, their best rounds, their best tournaments. Great teams, they win, and they don't always win with their best. And they're always in it, and they're always beating people, and they don't have to be firing on full cylinders. That is the mark of greatness. Tiger Woods could go to a golf tournament and not play his best and still beat the other 148 guys. Serena Williams could show up, and she may be back's a little tight, hammy's a little tight, and she still beat everybody. That's when you're great, and that's what the Dodgers have been. Dodgers don't have their best every single night, and they haven't had their best in the playoffs. What do they still do? Miguel Rojas hits a home run in the ninth inning to tie it up. Right? They not even their best players. Not even, like, right now Tucker's finally getting hot. They don't even have to have their best players play their best, and they win. Look at all the different guys the Dodgers have had. That's the funny thing is everybody talks about all the money. Sometimes it's not even the big money. Páez was big for them. It's what's greatness? Greatness is I roll up, and no matter what, I'm going to win. And I don't have to have my best. I think that's a really interesting point. When you look at the great champions, right? Boxers, guys that they say you got a chin. Like Muhammad Ali, did he have to have his best? But he had such a great chin. And when he beat George Foreman, and Foreman just beat on him and beat on him and beat on him and beat on him. And then Muhammad Ali whispered into George Foreman's ear. That was the Battle of Zaire. And he whispered in his ear, "Is that all you got?" And Foreman said in his mind was like, "Yeah, that's pretty much all I got." And then Ali knocked his ass out. Was Foreman better in that fight? If you go back and watch that fight, I know it's really old, a long time, but this is George Foreman in his physical prime. It's Muhammad Ali who's not. He's a little bit older. And it was the rope-a-dope. Muhammad Ali allowed George Foreman just to sit there and pound on him. It was hot. It was humid. He tired out. And he whispered in his ear, "Is that all you got?" Because the best can win without their best. That's the mark of greatness. And the Dodgers got that. And I think about us. We've got to have so many things go right for us to win. That needs to change. If you want to be that kind of team, like when you think of the Yankees run of the late 90s, early 2000s, Scott Brosius was a World Series

0: Don't worry about it. We're going to win because we find a way to win. That's when it's really special. And the Dodgers have that. Tough to find, though, right? Because you know what? You know what everybody really starts to realize when their team's not going well? Is how hard it is to win. It's like out here with all of our Giant friends out here with Buster Posey. Because we're at NBC in San Francisco. You know what Buster Posey has really realized since taking over? It's hard to win.
1: Yeah.
0: It's hard to win professional games. It's hard to win at the highest level. You know? You think great players, Posey comes in, Posey's won three championships, Posey buys into the ownership group, he's kind of checking it out, now he comes, he starts making moves, he replaces Melvin, brings in Tony, and he's you know, gets Willie Adames, signs Chat, and then he starts to realize, man, we're getting our you-know-what handed to us. It is hard. It is hard to win at the highest level. And that's why when people do it, and they do it for a certain run, like we just talked the Golden State Warriors. My God, look at the 49ers. You had Jim Harbaugh. Harbaugh got you to three straight NFC title games and a Super Bowl, but you didn't win at all. Shanahan's had a great run, been to the Super Bowl, been a ton of playoffs. Niners still haven't won since I was in college. You know why? Because it's hard to win. That's why when you look at what the Patriots did, you look at what the Warriors did, you look at the Yankees back in the day. You look at the Dodgers now. You look at the Chicago Bulls. It is hard to win. And for fan bases, you want to win every year. You have these expectations. But that's, once again, the mark of greatness to me and what we're seeing with the Dodgers, you see other teams, is you win and you're able to win without your best stuff. Now, our next guest always has his best stuff. That's why he is the leader of men. The great Fran Reardon is getting ready for his championship. You guys tee it up against Oklahoma City. Was that on Tuesday?
2: Yeah. We open up a three-game series against OKC on Tuesday. So pretty exciting time.
0: You just set the franchise records in wins in a season. What did that mean to you and your staff?
2: Well, you know, it's... A tribute to the players that we've had this year. It's something to be proud of as a staff, as a team, as an organization. It's pretty cool. Triple A baseball started in 1983 in Las Vegas, so we're talking 40 plus years of teams playing there, and to win our 86th game last night and set the franchise record is something pretty special.
0: Well, and it also too is so special because of all the different players that you've had to juggle. You know, we have taken so many of your people, and there were nights where, I mean, you really couldn't even fit an entire roster, right? You didn't have enough pitchers, but you still made that happen. What does that mean to you to overcome something like that? Because it's almost like certain nights you're handcuffed, but you don't allow that to keep you guys from victory.
2: Well, I think that by this point in the season, with so many games started by bullpen pitchers and guys that aren't your typical starters in AAA, it gets to a point where you embrace it and you thrive, and all the credit to the pitchers down in the bullpen who have done this continuously all year. I think our bullpen record is something ridiculous, like 47 or 48 games over 500. And that's just a tribute to how these guys handle these situations. They don't run from them. They run towards them, and they want the ball, and they're coming into my office before the game and telling me that they can give me three, or, you know, guys that don't go three innings. And it's just because they want to win. They want to go out and compete, and they know that our backs are up against the wall, and they're going to come out swinging. So, if you have that kind of mindset, if you have a bunch of dogs down there in the bullpen that just want the ball, you're gonna have success, and that's what they've done all year.
0: So before you came on, I was talking about the mark of greatness, and you see this a lot with more individual sports. It's easier to explain, like in tennis or in golf, but you take it to team sports. You kind of look at the Dodgers right now, and I can say, look at you guys this year with the Aviators. Yeah, you can have all these players, but the mark is, do you win when you don't have your best stuff? Just the expectations are, we're going to win. No matter what we throw at you today, no matter who is on the roster today,

0: we win because that's what we do. That's what our ecosystem, that's what our environment is. We're great. So if we have our best stuff, we're going to blow you off the field. If we don't have our best stuff, doesn't matter. We're going to find a way to win. Do you get a sense with your club like that, that no matter what that adversity has been thrown at you, hey, the Aviators, we're winning today. This is what we do.
1: Yeah, you nailed it. With the individual sports and even the team sports, you look at, you know, Tiger Woods when he won the U.S. Open with a blown out knee, and the Michael Jordan flu game. Those are a couple of examples where it just doesn't matter how you feel. It doesn't matter anything other than going out and getting the job done. And AAA environment is, it's not just with us, it's with every major league organization. You have these curveballs thrown at you, you know, an hour before the game, or sometimes 10 minutes before the game starts, and you don't have your best bullets, and it really doesn't matter. And if you have a bunch of guys that have that mindset, and it doesn't matter who's playing defense, it doesn't matter who's on the mound, it doesn't matter who's in the batter's box, we're going to get the job done. We're going to finish this game with one more run than the other team, any way possible. And if that is a continuous, consistent mindset of the people in that clubhouse and the people taking the field, then you're going to see some pretty cool things. And you're going to see some special performances, and performances that may not have happened. And maybe some people put themselves on the prospect map with these opportunities. And that's their job, is to show people that they belong not only here, but at the next level. And you need opportunity to do that. And AAA is a land of opportunity. And we've had a lot of guys over the years take advantage of that opportunity and go make their marks in the big leagues.
0: And also super interesting, you know, because I just thought about this as you're talking, and we're talking about a lot of change with the roster. It also means the other team that you're playing is constantly changing too. So you like to think you know your opponent, but as you're shipping guys up and down and up and down, they're doing the same thing. So you're constantly battling a little bit of the unknown, wouldn't you say?
1: Yeah, every series, you know, you could face a team and then 2 weeks later face them again and half their roster is turned over. So you're digging in and you're doing some research on
0: who are these guys?
1: 12 new players. Like, yeah, where are they from? Oh, this guy's from the complex and he's starting against us tonight. Okay. You know, and again, it's about opportunity. It's opportunity not only within our org, but other orgs, and the constant flux is the only consistent thing that you can expect in a AAA season.
0: How'd you do against Oklahoma City this year?
1: It's interesting. We beat them 4 out of 6 at the beginning of the year at home, and then we lost 4 out of 6 at their place in the second half. So we're tied with them for the year, and it's going to be a great series.
0: Whew! Winning the PCL again is a big deal, friend. It's a big deal.
1: Well, we put ourselves in the position to do it, and that's all you can do at this point. You know, Tuesday, Wednesday, and Thursday will tell the whole story.
0: Is it at your yard?
1: Yeah, all the games are in Las Vegas because we won the first half, which guarantees the PCL team all home games.
0: Yeah, that is just it's so key that you have a first and second half because of all the different changes. If you just, and I know the minor leagues has done that forever for people that don't understand, it's the teams change so much, so the first half winner is going to look different than what they are in the second half. So it's like it gives everybody a legit opportunity to win the first and second half and for to play for the championship. In Vegas too, those games will be interesting. Now the weather, it's not as hot, right? So it's come down. Has the ballpark played a little different?
1: Yeah, looking at the weather next week, you know, it's going to be beautiful. The highs, I think, are right around 90 degrees, and it goes down to 77 or 78. It won't play, depending on the wind. The wind is obviously the biggest X factor at that ballpark. But depending on the wind, it should play a little bit more fair than it really does in the dead of summer months. So it will be interesting to see which way the wind's blowing, if there are winds, but that can definitely have an effect as well.
0: All right, let's talk about your second love, your Buffalo Bills, starting out 2-0, big win last night. Huh? Josh Allen looked pretty good.
1: Huge win, huge win. It was a high scoring affair. I wasn't able to see anything but the last maybe 6 minutes of the fourth quarter, but I was keeping up on the iPads during the game, just seeing who scored and, you know, how we were doing. Yeah, I think this is the best version of Josh Allen that we've seen. And, you know, so many question marks about the team this year with Joe Brady taking over for Sean McDermott and, you know, not knowing how he was going to perform as a head coach, but he's been fantastic. And I think he's getting every ounce of Josh's talent, and it's so fun to watch. And man, I think we're watching one of the greatest of all time, and we're lucky to have him in Buffalo. Hopefully he can get us over the hump this year and take us to the Super Bowl and get a dub.
0: Do you have seats in the new yard?
1: No.
0: No?
1: No, I don't have an extra $100,000 lying around to get season tickets there. They're pretty spendy, Tony.
0: Wow.
1: Yeah.
0: It looks nice. Hey, the stadium looks great.
1: It looks incredible. It showed really nice on TV yesterday. And, you know, I saw Kirk Herbstreit doing a live feed from there yesterday before the game started. And he said that it was the most incredible stadium he's ever seen. So I am excited to see it. I'll probably go to a couple games when I get back. But it's just really, it's really cool because it means that the Bills are staying in Buffalo for the, you know, the long-term future, and for a city that doesn't have a huge population to support two major sports the way we do, and to have the commitment from ownership to stay there, it's pretty exciting. And we just need a Super Bowl win. That's it.
0: And sometimes you get that new stadium bump. The players, I was watching all the stuff after the game last night, and they're all talking about the fans were going nuts, just the energy. So maybe the new stadium bump will get you over the top.
1: Maybe that's it. You know, nothing would be better the first year of the stadium opening where we can get past that that final hurdle.
0: You're going to be our boots on the ground AFC Championship game live from Buffalo. Let's go to Fran Reardon.
1: Hey, whatever you need, I'll be available.
0: Hey, we're going to be watching. Good luck to you, man. The job you did this year. I mean, we tell you every year. It seems like every year we're having this conversation. But, you know, I'm not joking. When you talk leader of men, like, you, something special going on there, Fran. I mean, wins are wins. I mean, that's what great leadership does. It you're dealing with human beings. It's the way you manage the people. It's the way you manage these guys, the way you handle the clubhouse, the way you handle the game. You got that secret sauce going there, and it's really, really impressive. And good luck here up against the Dodgers.
1: I appreciate it. Always a pleasure spending time with you, Tony.
0: Take care, Fran. See you, buddy.
1: All right. Have a good one.
0: The great Fran Reardon. Yeah. Most wins ever. I didn't realize it was 1983. Most wins ever. That man, all he does is win. It's unbelievable. What a great manager. What a great man Fran Reardon is. Coming up next, wow, we're going from one legend to another. A Hall of Fame broadcaster, truly one of the greats in our game, a Ford C. Frick Award winner, next.
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10: You want legends? We do nothing but bring legends onto this program. One of the great broadcasters in the history of baseball. And I'll say it. The guy who built the Big Ten Network. He made the Big Ten what the Big Ten is today. The great Tom Hamilton joins us here. How are you?
11: Chris, what time did happy hour start for you out there?
10: Oh, man, the Big Ten, they wouldn't win the last three national championships in football if it wasn't for you, my friend.
11: Oh, boy. Okay. Thank you. You're too kind. It's great to be with you, and thanks for having me, Chris.
10: Before we talk any baseball, let's talk a little family. How's your son doing at KPIX?
11: You know what? He is loving it. They're in the Lafayette area, he and his wife, Brittany, and they've got two little boys, a two-year-old and a four-year-old. He has really enjoyed working for them in San Francisco. And, you know, it's been a year now. And, you know, that first year is certainly full of challenges when you're learning, you know, what makes news out there in the Bay Area and just getting acclimated. You know, they're Midwest kids. They met in college. He was a baseball player at Kent State. Brittany was a volleyball player, and she's a Milwaukee girl. He's a Cleveland boy. So this is their first time on the West Coast, and I don't know, Chris, that will ever get them out of the Bay Area. They have fallen in love with it.
10: Well, it gives us a reason to have you out here more in yes. Northern California to see the grandkids. All right, this weekend, Fan Appreciation Weekend, the last three games before you go off to Boston and Kansas City, all tied atop the Central and the American League. Obviously, the White Sox own the tiebreaker.
11: Yep.
10: Been listening to your calls on Quick Pitch at night. They've been phenomenal on MLB Network. Just what has this been like? Because it just seems like great chaos.
11: And that's what the American League is, Chris. As you know, the West is every bit as chaotic as the Central. It's been stunning to see what has gone on in those two divisions, and that we literally could have both divisions with a winner barely above 500. But you know what? No one's going to apologize if they're playing come October. And so the one downside for Cleveland, Chris, they do not own the tiebreaker against the White Sox, against Texas, or against Houston. So they are having to finish with a better record than the White Sox to win the division and to get in as a wild card if they don't win the division. They have to have a better record than Texas or Houston. So they're behind the eight ball on this tiebreaker scenario, but they just took two out of three from Chicago. They have had, Chris, we had a series here not even 2 weeks ago against Detroit. Cleveland took three out of the four from the Tigers that basically eliminated Detroit. Cleveland got shut out 6-0 in one game. The other three games, they had walk-off wins. And in all four games, at no time did a Detroit pitcher throw a pitch with a Tiger trailing. Now, that is just stunning in itself. That may be a microcosm of what September's been. A year ago, Cleveland went 19-4 down the stretch. They were 11 games out, starting play September 5th, caught Detroit, won the division. They don't have that kind of a mountain to climb here this year, but they don't have any margin for error, Chris. And that's why you're not really thrilled to be finishing the year in Kansas City or this weekend playing the Athletics, because those are six games you know neither team will quit. They're not going to roll over. And, you know, not when you're managed by Matt Quatrero or Mark Kotze. And so I know people like to look at schedules and say it's an easy schedule. They go to Fenway as well. No, it's not. Yeah. Not when teams like the A's and the Royals play as hard as they do.
0: Yeah, we've knocked off lately a bunch of teams in series that had a shot. I mean, we went back to back, took three out of four from Seattle up there, then came down here and took two out of three and kind of took the any type of wind in their sails absolutely gone. But you mentioned, because I think at one point in August last year, you guys were like 15 and a half back. As you mentioned, 11 back at the start of the last month. There's just something special. Stephen Vogt, Guardians, Magic, like what is the magic sauce? What's the pixie dust? What's going on there? There's something really cool.
11: Well, it's a culture, for one thing, Chris. It starts with ownership. When you have a great owner, and they do in Paul Dolan, and now a terrific secondary owner in David Blitzer, it starts with ownership that hires good people and allows those people to do their job. They're never going to be interfered with by Paul Dolan. And I think in Chris Antonetti and Mike Chernoff and Matt Forman, they're as good a front office as there is in the game. It really started, though, with a guy that kind of cut his teeth when it comes to bench coaching in Oakland, Terry Francona. And, you know, when this club hired Tito in 2013, one, most of us were like, he's coming here? After winning two World Series in Boston with that payroll? And with the challenges here economically, but he wanted to work with people he trusted. They won 10 in a row to end the 2013 season, Chris. That got them into the wild card playoff. I guess we should have known 13 years ago that that's the way September is going to be here in Cleveland. That started the culture. And if they get in this year, it will be the playoffs eight times in the last 11 years. I didn't think anybody would want to follow Tito. He's a Hall of Fame manager. He's as good as anyone that's ever managed the game. But they hit another home run with Stephen Vogt, whom you people know better than we do. And you talk about an impossible act to follow. What an incredible job Voter's done. Back-to-back manager of the year in the American League, and he's done every bit as good a job again this year.
0: Now, obviously, at the trading deadline, you guys got pitching, you got defense, you got to get some power. So Nathaniel Lowe comes over, and he's provided some pop. But Joe Adell.
11: Yes.
0: You know, because we've seen Joe Adell, you know, he was like the top prospect for the Angels forever. And he saw some power, but it's just that, what is that? Joe Adell's turned into a different guy in a Cleveland uniform. What are you seeing?
11: I'll tell you what, Chris, you'd love to talk to him right now. He's like a kid on Christmas morning. He hasn't been in the playoffs ever. In Anaheim, the month of September is, let's get our last trip into Disneyland and before we head to the golf courses in October. This is what guys want, Chris. They want to play meaningful games in September. They want to be on that stage come October. And he is just like he said, I can't wait to get to the park every day. Everyone that's in a playoff picture, and of course the Athletics know all about that. It wasn't that long ago. They were one of the juggernauts playing every October. These guys that have never had a taste of that, they just can't wait for the day to begin. And that's Joe Adell. He's been reinvigorated. The good news is for Cleveland, they have him for one more year before he becomes a free agent. And he has added, he and Nathaniel Lowe, they've added a physicality, a presence, a power that we haven't had in the lineup. It's lengthened the lineup. They're incredible veterans to have in your clubhouse. And this is a pretty easy ball club to fit in. because, one, they're not going to go out and bring in some knucklehead that may be a good player, but you don't know when the phone's going to ring at 3 a.m. And so they have brought in good quality people that can play the game. And that's part of the culture here, Chris. And they've been great fits. And so, you know, this is a better ball club now than it was before the deadline.
0: You're so humble, but you're truly one of the great broadcasters that we've ever had in baseball.
11: Thank you.
0: And it's been about a little over a year. Have you gotten used to always being addressed as the Ford C. Frick Award winner, Baseball Hall of Famer? Have you gotten used to that yet?
11: No, because if I ever do, my wife will remind me the only thing that changed is we have bigger garbage cans that need to be taken to the end of the street. So, no. And you know what, Chris? I know how blessed we've been and how fortunate. You won the lottery when you get any major league job. And for us, it was extra special being from the Midwest to land here in Cleveland and to be here for 37 years and be lucky enough, you know, to continue to do this job and maybe not have anybody record you between innings when you think you're off the air. You know,
0: yeah.
11: Some of the discussions we have in the booth, you know, but I've been very fortunate. We're all replaceable. I appreciate the kind words, but it's still about the game. It's still about the players. We're the lucky ones to get to chronicle it. I'm sure you feel the same way with a great career that you have had. We get paid to do this. I mean, I grew up in a dairy farm. I saw how hard my mom and dad worked. They must shake their head up above going, he's getting paid to do that? So, you know, I know how lucky I am.
0: Oh, I guarantee your mom and dad. I know you grew up in Wisconsin. I guarantee your mom and dad are looking down. They're smiling. They're very proud because your career.
11: Thank you. And they're not very happy with Matt LaFleur. But that's a story for another day.
0: Thank you so much. I always appreciate the time. I know how hard you work and everything. Good luck in
11: Thank
0: the postseason. You're going to make it. Good luck in the postseason.
11: Thank you, Chris.
0: You be well, my friend. And we're listening and listen to your calls. They're as great as ever.
11: Hey. I appreciate it. It's always an honor to be with you. Please ask anytime. I really enjoy it.
0: Take care, my friend.
11: Thanks, Chris.
0: The great Tom Hamilton. That is broadcasting greatness right there. Ford C. Frick Award winner. Wow. Good guy. For years calling all the Big Ten. I mean, you think what these networks now mean. The Big Ten Network, the SEC Network, the ACC Network, the millions that it throws back into, especially the Big Ten Network is huge. It throws I think the last time I looked, every Big Ten school gets like $30 million a year from the network. And that was a few years ago. I don't even know what it is now. It's crazy. Is it time for the Mark Kotze Show? So we got a chance. It's our last Mark Kotze Show from the road. Our last one of the season will be next week. The ballpark in West Sacramento. But here's our skipper, Mark Kotze. Time now for the Mark Kotze Show, brought to you by Folsom Lake Ford. This is our last Mark Kotze Show on the road. Tell us, after a long season, what is it like to check into the hotel and knowing that this is your last hotel on the road that you have to check into?
12: Yeah, that's funny you bring this up. I thought about it last night and this morning, you know, Cleveland isn't probably the best place to finish up the year in terms of just things to do. There's there's some activity that you can, you know, go find. But, it's been definitely a long journey. And to think about this being the last road trip and the last city we're going to see before the 27 season feels weird.
0: Yeah, and it's a good hotel, too. I don't want to say where you guys are staying, but what's cool is, like, you can walk through the mall to the ballpark. It's Cleveland is a sneaky good spot on the road.
12: Yeah, it definitely has its, you know, sneakiness. You know, there's areas of the town now that are new that have popped up. I mean, gosh, I've been coming to Cleveland for too long, 30 years, so yeah, we have always stayed in the same hotel, so know it like the back of my hand. And you know, some of the bellmen, it's funny, you see bellmen for, you know, that many years, you know them by first name. So you know, but it never gets old. It definitely never gets old.
0: How do you think you, when you assess the road for the year, how do you think you guys fared on the road?
12: Well, I mean, the record is probably better. You know, I think that the road trips are a place where teams come together, and we saw that early with our club. You know, as we started to take on the injuries, lose some of the veteran guys, you know, some of the new younger guys, you could see kind of trying to step up and bring the group together. You know, I think there's opportunity going forward with this group to maybe have some more activities, do things together on the road, you know, get out and have dinners. But it's pretty difficult because we travel every week. We never get to put our feet on the ground or, you know, in SAC as well. Like, you're traveling Sunday to Sunday, so the schedule isn't, you know, perfect for those type of opportunities when you're getting into cities late. You know, last night was fun because we got in around 8:30, so there was still a chance to go grab a bite to eat. As you mentioned, the hotel's connected to the casino, so I know some guys went and played some cards, myself included, and, you know, tried to just enjoy the evening.
0: How did we do?
12: We got beat on the river going into it. Very large bets. We're trying to get, you know, in position to get the hand folded, and I got called down. He had open-ended straight draw with a flush draw. I had trips, eights, flopped them, and the turn, the river was a seven of diamonds, and I got snapped off. So, hey, that's how it is. That's poker.
0: Yeah, you win some, you lose some. By the way, if I had to take a moment that I look at the road this year, I think it was really special in New York. It's very rare that you get to stay, whether it's, you know, when you're in New York or Chicago, or you'd be in Southern California back in the day when we both played in the Bay Area with the Giants, where you stayed in the same place for a week. You got to stay in New York for a week, and you go in, you take two out of three from the Yankees, and then you sweep the Mets. Would you say that's the highlight this year of the road?
12: Yeah, absolutely. I mean, that was our best road trip, I think, by far, especially coming off of the first road trip where we went to Toronto and Atlanta and didn't fare so well. So to turn that road record around really quickly with our club, you know, that was definitely the best baseball we played. And, you know, like you said, a week in New York, and there's a lot to be distracted by in New York, but we went out and played good baseball.
0: You know, last time we had you on, you were planting the seed for us, going, you know, Shea Langeliers might be back this week, and I don't, and bang, he's back. It doesn't look like he's been gone.
12: Yeah.
0: Is this one of the best, like, returns from a major? I mean, this was a major injury. Is this one of the best returns from surgery injury that you've seen in your career?
12: Yeah, you know, I mean, it really looks, he looks so comfortable. And like you said, it was an extended amount of time, you know, off the field and not swinging a bat and not facing live pitching. And, you know, there's another guy, I think his name's Aaron Judge, that came back. And I think obviously there's maybe a lower leg issue with him right now.
0: Yeah.
12: But he was, you know, in a similar kind of timeline, came back and just started hitting. And so for Shea, you know, this is a guy that obviously is, you know, the backbone of the club. And for him to work his tail off and to be able to finish the season healthy, you know, and helping this club win as many games as possible says a lot about Shea.
0: You know, Lawrence Butler, we've talked so much about him since he called the team meeting and the way he stepped up, and really you've needed a dude in the middle of the lineup, and he has been that guy. But I want to talk about mechanics. Just what have you seen the difference in Lawrence the person from what you saw in the first half, where he wasn't always so happy walking around, and just who he is maturing as a player? What have you seen in Lawrence?
12: I think that's just it. I think the maturation in, as the person, understanding how to deal with failure a little bit better. Every year he's getting better. I think this year he took a big step forward with that. He's actually taken ownership in terms of, you know, working on the mental game and, you know, the sports performance from the mental side. I know he's reached out to you know, people that are in that industry that can help him. And I think we're seeing that, that process really work well for him. And I hope he continues to do that. You know, the mental performance side of the game can, you know, change things. And I think, he's embraced that. And, you know, like you said, the emotional roller coaster is a little level. It's not a Six Flags, you know, roller coaster.
0: Not a Magic Mountain.
12: A little more Disneyland-esque.
0: You know?
12: yeah. Not the California Adventure one, but like, you know, Space Mountain per se.
0: Less Magic Mountain, a little more
12: Space Matterhorn. Yeah, exactly. Yeah. So, but yeah, I think it's been great. It's been great to watch him grow up.
0: Well, the one thing that I'm not sure everybody thinks about, but when you're a manager, you're managing the humans, you're managing the personalities, you're managing the egos, you're managing everything that goes on with these players. You get a guy like Tyler Soderstrom who shows up and he's the same guy no matter what's going on every single day. And he's best buddies with Lawrence Butler. Talk about opposites attract. Lawrence Butler is completely different. What is like managing somebody who is very emotional and wears his emotions on his sleeve?
12: Yeah, I mean, you're right. This seat isn't just in-game decision making. You know, this seat is about getting the most out of the 26 and doing that through, you know, constant communication, constant touching, you know, having these conversations when, you know, they may not want to have the conversation, holding them accountable, you know, in the way they're going out and playing. You know, so yes, there are 26 guys in there and 26 different ways to, you know, have to communicate and have to touch them. And some guys, like you said, you don't have to talk to them. You just let them go, let them play. Some guys you need to go out every day, check on them, see how they're doing, make sure they know that you're confident in what they can do and to get the most out of them.
0: It is crazy how much you guys meet all day long and all the stuff you go through, and it's every single day. It's far greater than what used to happen in our sport. Is it better or not? I don't know. But I'll say this. I remember talking to Tony La Russa, and he said, like, every single day he found a way to talk to all 25 guys. He somehow found a way. You got 26. Are you, with all the stuff you got to do, are you able to, as you said, touch, talk to, how's it going, take the temperature of all 26 guys every single day?
12: I mean, it's challenging. Don't get me wrong. You're doing your best to get out there. You'll see me walk during batting practice. I'll go through the outfield. I'll go out when pitchers are throwing to check on them. So, yeah, you do your best for sure to make sure, you know, those that obviously are in the forefront of your mind, you're getting to first. And then, you know, throughout the day, I mean, the clubhouse is an area that, you know, you're going to run into guys. So, you know, you're asking them how they're doing. You're checking in on them for sure.
0: You know, we haven't really addressed this in a while, but Dan Hubbs, and I know when you start looking at your pitching staff, your bullpen has gotten far better. Obvious the way you're running the game. There's certain guys you're really starting to rely on. You've kind of built something there. Talk about the job that the interim pitching coach has done for you.
12: Yeah, I think Dan's done a great job. You know, the biggest thing that you know, I think he has confidence in is these relationships, because he was down there with those guys in the bullpen. He understands them. He's talked to them all season. And now when he stepped into the dugout, he's building those relationships with the starters. You can see the way he communicates in game. You know, with the catchers, he sits down, he goes over hitters prior to the inning starting, making sure that they're on the same page with how, you know, the game is going. And in terms of, like, you know, if Mason goes out tonight, Barnett, and he doesn't have his breaking ball, like, okay, well, where else are we going? Where can we go? What can we use tonight if it's not landing? And so I think he's done a good job with the in-game stuff, especially the communication side. And like you said, you know, these guys have thrown the ball better. We still have, you know, some shortfalls, and like you said, you can see them. We're still trying to give them chance to get better. You know, based on, you know, when we get them out there. But it's been nice to see the guys that we're utilizing in the leverage games, you know, being successful and still continuing to pitch well.
0: Let's end on this. We got an October-style baseball this weekend. As you know, the Guardians and Stephen Vogt, they are deadlocked for the AL Central, and they do not have the tiebreaker. That goes to the White Sox. So when I've been calling you guys the September spoilers, you want to talk about ruining someone's party this weekend, you could do that to our old friend Stephen Vogt and the Guardians. I think you got to be excited about what you're – it's going to be rowdy, it's going to be fun, and it's a great experience for your players. Talk about the experience for them.
12: Yeah, no doubt. This is going to be a great environment to go out and play in. It'll be playoff atmosphere for sure. This, I think, it might be their last homestand, fan appreciation weekend, and obviously they're tied in the division. So we can be disruptive this weekend. It's the goal is to go out play really good baseball. We did that for two games in Tampa. We didn't finish the series off very well there. So turn the page. We got a new series in front of us and one that we can impact the division in.
0: Yeah, we all had that buddy. I know I've mentioned this, but you always had that buddy that you brought to parties, and he would say stupid stuff, do dumb stuff, awkward conversations. He'd just make everybody not comfortable. He's the Debbie Downer. That's who we need to be this weekend. We got to come in and ruin. We got to be the Debbie Downer in Cleveland.
12: Yeah, that's the goal. The goal is for when we leave here on Sunday to take a couple wins with us back home to Sac.
0: All right, your last 3 days, hotel, on the road, enjoy my friend, then a day off on Monday, and we'll see you back in Sacramento.
12: All right, Tony, thanks.
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18: It's time for the View from the Press Box. 1-0, that's swinging a fly ball to center field. Clark going back, still going back near the track, on the track. And Clark reaches up, and Clark robs him of a home run! Oh, what a play by Denzel! He strikes again!
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20: Well, hi, everybody. View from the press box. Great to have you with us. We are in Cleveland as the A's get ready to take on the Cleveland Guardians for a three-game set. Final three games of the season on the road. Of course, the A's next week will have Monday off, travel day. And then Tuesday and Wednesday take on the Angels before that big four-game set against the Astros Thursday, Friday, Saturday, and Sunday. Big because it most likely will have playoff indications for the Astros. And, of course, this three-game set is big for the Cleveland Guardians. The Cleveland Guardians right now are 78-75. They are tied for first place with the Chicago White Sox. But again, as Ken and I have Ken Korak and I have discussed extensively, they have lost the tiebreaker to four teams they're competing with. So they need to either win the division outright or win the wild card outright. Now they're in pretty good shape. Look, you're two games up on both Texas and Toronto, who will play each other. So that series could be 2 out of 3. But you just never know. They have three remaining games against the Boston Red Sox, who are very tough against Cleveland. So it's going to be very interesting what happens here down the stretch, as we have exactly 9 games left in the season. A's, of course, 61-92, 16 back. A's 32-46 on the road, 29-46 at home. The Guardians, as we said, 3 games over 500, and they're using Espino as the opener. And he may go 1, he may go 2, he may even go 3, but the bulk pitcher, if you will be Joey Cantillo, the left-hander, who's been really good at times, has outstanding stuff, been kind of very versatile for Stephen Vogt's club. So a big series here for Cleveland, and just hearing Stephen Vogt in the presser earlier today, he's not taking anything for granted. He knows that the A's have played good baseball in September the last several years. Other pitching matchups, Saturday will be the left-hander Jacob Lopez, 6-4, 5.02, against right-hander Tanner Bibee, 6-15, 4.16. And Sunday, getaway day, hopefully. Of course, they're calling for some rain tomorrow as well, and Sunday. I mean, the worst-case scenario, obviously, would be the A's and Guardians have to play on Monday because of any rain out on Saturday or Sunday, because Monday would be the day, the off day, that these two teams would have to play if there is, in fact, a rain. Now, the pitching matchup today is with Daniel Espino, no record, 2.92 ERA. Right-hander Mason Barnett, 1-4, 7.08 ERA. Barnett just called up from the AAA club. As far as the A's are concerned, well, they were swept by the Rays. Not only swept in the series, but swept in the season series, 6-0, as they lost 2-1, 4-3, and then a disaster in the final game of the series yesterday. Lost 10-1, and the A's just did not play good defense, and it just was a really tough ball game in so many respects. The win went to Rasmussen, now 15-5. The loss to Springs, now 4-14. So the Rays in pretty good shape, as we said, 5 games up with 10 games to go for them. They do have 4 games against the Yankees, last 4 games against the Yankees at Yankee Stadium. So, and they, I believe they have won the tiebreaker over the Yankees as well. So the Rays are in really good shape right now to win the AL East. Our guest on the pregame show today is none other than Chris Jimenez. He does such a great job on MLB Radio on the weekends with Kevin Franson. Also heard him during the week at times as well. He does TV and radio for the Guardians and some pre and post things for the Guardians as well. Very insightful, smart baseball guy. And here's that interview with Chris Jimenez from earlier today. Back on the pregame show, getting ready for game 1 of a 3-game set, the 4th game of the 6-game road trip. Chris Jimenez with us from MLB Radio, covers obviously does a great job with MLB Radio and covers the Guardians, doing radio, TV, all sorts of stuff. But Chris, great to see you, buddy.
21: Thank you, Johnny. I got you fooled, just like most of the rest of my listeners, because I am smoke and mirrors. I've been that way for a long time, and hopefully I can continue to do that for a little while.
20: Believe me, you're crushing. I listen to all the time. I love you and Franny on there as well. But so this Guardians club, it's exciting. I mean, you guys are in a situation
1: situation now where you could start off in the ALDS, you could start off in the wild card round. You lost all those tiebreakers of the four big clubs, but man, has it been exciting!
21: It certainly has been exciting, to say the least. And last series against the Chicago White Sox. Been kind of chasing them since essentially July 3rd, I believe, is the last time we were in first place. The White Sox have carried it since then. Mm-hmm. Having a good series, just a solid series against them, I think really gave this group a lot of momentum, too. The way we kind of won some of those games, mm-hmm. coming back from all three of them, essentially, losing the first game of the series, but then the walk-off by Brian Rocchio, and then being down in the seventh inning and finding a way to come back in that rubber match game of the series. But it's a fun group. This is probably, on paper, the best offense we've had since I've been here for 4 years. So it's good to see these guys have a ton of energy, a ton of life. There's a lot of like exuberance going on right now. And I think they understand what they're playing for at this point in time.
1: We saw the first overall pick, Travis Bazzano. We saw him in his first couple games.
21: Got his first hit?
1: Yeah, first hit against the A's. What do you see from him now that, you know, you couldn't tell the first couple weeks, but man, he's looking pretty good, huh?
21: I'll tell you what, this kid is a stud. Not only has he improved significantly on the defensive end, he's now been able to make that first adjustment to the big league pitching. You know, everybody comes up, they usually have a lot of success early on. Then the league kind of figures you out a little bit. And he was in a prolonged slump. I mean, it was the better part of a month and a half where it was a struggle for him. And he was constantly just grinding it out, trying to figure some stuff out. You know, just watching him at the plate right now, you can tell the aura's back, the confidence is back. He's got the bat waggle, and he has been huge for this group, you know, the last 3+ weeks, essentially.
1: And with Jose Ramirez, man, you know, 11 for his last 57, he's playing, you know, after that Hammett bone. He's such a battler. He's such a gamer. You know, the guy's incredible. What, you know, I guess his last two swings, encouraging sign, right?
21: Yeah, he's sleeping giant. That's kind of how I refer to it as is. You know, he's dealt with that injury, and give him credit. He's doing his best to be out here and pose for the guys, because I know he knows how important that is, for sure. But I've started to see some better swings out of him. Swing decisions, he's still Jose when it comes to that. It's just, you see him get on a ball now, and it's caught at the warning track. And those line drives, they just don't really come off the bat the same way. Until the last few days. Now you're starting to see, both from the right and the left-hand side, you know, that hand start to come around a little bit, and the ball's starting to leave his bat like we're used to seeing it. And boy, if we could get him hot here this last 10 days of the season, that would go a long way.
1: Well, you know who's been hot in the second half is Stephen Kwan.
21: Boy, that might be the understatement of the world there. Hot is not even the right word to describe what he's gotten. And he just got back to doing what he's done, you know, the first 3 years of his career. He kind of, admittedly, tried to maybe go for a little bit more power and stuff like that, which, again, that stuff happens. But getting back to just using the big part of the field, trying to keep his barrel on top of the ball. He's healthy, which is a big part of this, too. He wasn't healthy for a better part of last year and early on this season. But he has been the party starter. You know, he's picked up a lot of that slack that Jose has kind of left off, along with Travis Bazzano, along with Joe Adell, who you guys know a lot because he's been in your division. But he was the perfect addition for this team. They needed that right-handed power bat and the heart of the lineup. He's an incredible human being. Yes. Him and Nathaniel Lowe fit right into this clubhouse like seamlessly. And I'm telling you, man, this team's primed to hopefully make a little bit of an interesting here October. Let's put it that way.
1: You know, it's interesting with Patrick Bailey. You know,
21: forgot about him.
1: Yeah, you talk about Patrick Bailey, and he's
21: been on fire.
1: He has fit in with this clubhouse.
21: He really has, and I think this clubhouse is really unique for a lot of reasons. Right, young. I mean, they like to have a lot of fun. They're actually very experienced for how young they are. This core group has been together since essentially 22, 23, and they've gone through a little bit of the ups and downs together. And I think that goes a long way when you get into situations like this where you're battling it out for a wild card spot, potentially the division's still at play. That means something, right? Mm-hmm. And now you add in guys like Joe Adell and Nathaniel Lowe, guys that have had that. Joe hasn't, and he's really loved the fact that he's gotten a chance to play.
1: He's loving him.
21: Yeah. He's absolutely loving this right now. Absolutely loving it. But Nathaniel Lowe's a World Series champion, so he knows exactly what it takes. And you got Austin Hedges in there, you know, continuing to do what he does. But this group, just as a collectively, has been so good this last second half of the year, and it seemed to click. And I think, too, it's the pitching staff has been – incredible for this like 4-year run that they've been on.
1: Yeah.
21: And I think they're starting to take maybe a collective sigh of relief now that they've got some guys out there that can score some runs for them.
1: Exactly. Now with Vogt, and we talk about Stephen Vogt, but the magic of September with this club, and I Vogt is obviously a big part of that, but what is about this? It seems like September every year this team brings it up a level.
21: Yeah, and that'll drive you crazy if you're a fan of this team, because you don't want to wait to that long to get there, but for whatever reason, as soon as that calendar turns September 1st, there's a switch, an internal switch that goes off in this group, and they understand, like, okay, we know we have a month left, and we've got to figure out a way to start winning some baseball games. And they obviously, what they did last year is unheard of and may never happen again, coming back from 15 games back, 15 and a half games back. But this year, they weren't that far back, but they've still come up with that same tenacity in the month of September. And honestly, I think Vogt has a lot to do with that. Yeah. It's that constant positive attitude, willing and wanting to get better.
1: Yeah.
21: They still work every day. Like, it's in the middle of June and April. You know, like, it's crazy to see this late in the season how much these guys are still working out there.
1: You got to go through the starting pitching a little bit and where it is right now. We got Gavin Williams coming up the last game of the series, right?
21: Yes, Gavin Williams, the last day of the series. Daniel Espino is going to open today, I believe. And this is you're going to love this arm. Yeah. I mean, it is power stuff. Wipe out breaking ball. His biggest issue has been health. You know, he would have been here probably 3 years ago if he'd been healthy, but it's been constant shoulder issues, an elbow issue mixed in there as well. But this is power stuff. And every guy you see coming out of that pen, pretty much power stuff, kind of like you guys have, right? There's maybe a little bit more polish in this bullpen, right? But Parker Messick has been unbelievable. I mean,
1: old school
21: unbelievable
1: guy.
21: Yes.
1: Yeah.
21: He doesn't care what your name is on the back of your jersey. He's like, you're going to hit my best stuff, and I'm going to challenge you every single time. I love him to death. Gavin's been fantastic. Tanner has really stepped up, too, when we needed him. And again, he's been one of those key cogs that's been in this rotation for the last 4-plus years. But he's a veteran on this team now, which is crazy to think that, you know, you guys know a little bit about having 3- and 4-year-old veterans in your clubhouse. Sure. But the pitching staff as a whole has just been, it's been unbelievable. I mean, even Joey Cantillo, for the ups and downs he's had, which those come along with it. You may see him here this afternoon. He started to figure it out a little bit, too, because there's no denying he's got the best stuff of anybody on the staff. It's just the consistency and getting in the strike zone.
1: You know, I've heard you talk about this on MLB Radio, but the strange year for the American League, when you're at 500. I mean, that's what's been so frustrating with the A's. If the team would have been 500, you'd have been right there battling for a wild card spot.
21: For sure.
1: What a wild year.
21: I mean, we may never see another year like this one either, because you've got the Yankees and the Rays, and then it's everybody else's 500. I mean, there is a legit possibility that there could be 6 teams tied at the last day of the season with the same exact record, and only 3 of them are going to get it. You know, that's where tiebreakers come into it, and boy, you can go down the line of how far down you want to get into those, but I think it's just been a really weird year. And you know why the American League will win the World Series is because everybody thinks the National League is so much better, because they've had teams that have had better records and maybe better runs. But that's, of course, why the American League's going to win the World Series.
1: Of course they are, right?
21: And yes.
1: It's funny, and I think of it the same way. Like, it's like you look at the way that National League has just dominated the American League, right, in interleague play and everything, but you just never know come playoff time.
21: No, that's the playoffs. That's the beauty of the playoffs is it's a new record. Everything now gets scratched down to zero, and you have to scratch and claw and battle for everything that you get. And trust me, nothing will come to you easy in the playoffs.
1: You know, I was surprised. I look at the White Sox, and in May, I said, you know, they'll fade. They're going to fade.
21: I said the same thing.
1: Yeah.
21: Honestly, I've been saying it. You probably heard me say it on the radio multiple times.
1: Yeah.
21: Young group, never been in this situation before. You almost wonder, okay, it's going to happen just because of the ebbs and flows of the season. Yeah. When does it happen? How long does it happen? And unfortunately for them, the last, you know, 3 weeks have kind of been that struggle, but they've showed signs this last series against us and then yesterday against Detroit of kind of coming out of that. And youngness can be good. You know, you don't, you're almost
1: energy, right?
21: Youthful energy. Yes. This time of the year, that's important. You're almost too dumb to understand the situation, but that's also not necessarily a bad thing either.
1: Even games like this, I mean, even the series like this, you got these, there's nothing like September baseball.
21: No, not at all. Especially, you know, you've got so many young guys on this field today on both teams. Nothing is guaranteed for next season, right? And you've got a lot of guys that are hungry to continue to show why they belong here on both sides of the aisle. So I think it's going to be a drag them out, you know, knock them down series, just like it was the last time when we came to you guys. And I hope, you know, I hope the best for both teams. We'll just do that.
1: All right. Hey, listen, CG, thanks for the chat. Appreciate it. Keep up the good work on all the stuff you do. Really appreciate the time.
21: I appreciate you very much, and thank you for having me on.
1: All right, that's Chris Jimenez. We'll have more after this.
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5: Back here at Progressive Field as we're getting ready for the first game of this three-game set. Fans filing in as the Guardians, I mean, they are in an absolute battle right now at 78-75, deadlocked with the Chicago White Sox. So a big game for them, the pitching matchup. Daniel Espino, he'll get the start as an opener. And the right-hander Mason Barnett gets the start just up from the AAA club as... The A's, after winning, have been on kind of a roll there. They went 8 of 11. They got swept by the Tampa Bay Rays. Again, the A's were swept in not only the series, but the season series by the Rays. And some big, big games in MLB here is some matchups. The Blue Jays and Rangers will play tonight. That's Dylan Cease and Rocker in that one. Dylan Cease vying for his 12th win. Kumar Rocker looking for his 6th win. Red Sox are at the Rays. That is Suarez and Seymour. Seymour vying for his 10th win. So some games with some playoff implications. Tigers are playing the White Sox. That's Sears and Sandlin in that one. So, yeah, it'll be interesting to see. We'll keep you posted on all these games as they go on tonight. Well, Ken Korak had a chance to catch up with the skipper of the ball club, Mark Kotze. Here's that interview from earlier today.
6: On a Friday night, the A's have come to Cleveland. The A's and the Guardians beginning a three-game series, the last three road games for the A's this year. Mark Kotze is with us, and I guess the ultimate turning the page today, right, Kotze, after a pretty tough ball game yesterday in St. Pete.
7: Yeah, well, you actually said it lightly. I think it was a pretty ugly game. Anytime you're playing a playoff team and you're playing one of the best teams, when you make mistakes, they're going to exploit you, and we got exploited yesterday. Like you said, it's a day that we need to turn the page on, learn from, and move forward.
6: You know, you're such a competitor. I imagine games like that are really tough on you.
7: They're tough on everyone, players included. They've got pride, and they're going out there to try to play the game to win. So, it's on my shoulders. I feel responsible for, lack of energy per se. If there's ever lack of energy, I think yesterday there was. When things aren't going well and we're making mistakes, it's easy to get down on yourself. And we saw a couple guys in that game in that inning get down on themselves. You can't ever let the emotion impact the result.
6: And today you get a chance, Kotze, as you open this series, to take another look at Mason Barnett.
7: We do. Mason threw a really nice game in AAA. With Gage Jump going on the IL, we needed a starter. Mason earned that opportunity today to go out and take the ball and hopefully build on his last performance.
6: You know, he went the distance, which is like unusual. The only guy in the Coast League this year to go 9. How do you transfer his... I mean, it's hard, right, to transfer success from AAA to the big league sometimes.
7: Yeah, it is. Obviously, it's about throwing strikes. It's about getting ahead of hitters. He's got the ability to pitch here for sure. The AAA, you get away with some mistakes. You get a little more chase and swing and miss, with pitches that you don't get the same result here at the big league level. So,

0: But for Mason tonight, just don't try to do too much. Don't give up free bases and go attack the strike zone.
1: You know, as long as we're mentioning AAA briefly here, the fact that Joshua Kuroda Grauer is going to play tonight for the Vegas Ball Club, pretty amazing comeback for him.
0: Yeah, really excited for KG. You know, obviously this injury isn't common in the game, and one that obviously we wanted to make sure, you know, was healed, and for him personally, outside of the professional side. So KG feels good. He's confident he can go out tonight and start his rehab process.
1: His play was phenomenal for your club.
0: It really was, Ken. KG did a nice job, opened up some eyes here that he's got the tools to play at this level and help this team win.
1: You know, today you're facing an opener, not the first time this year. And I know how dedicated you guys are in your preparation. So when you're putting together a lineup, you know the teams that you're playing is using an opener, then a bulk guy comes in. How do you work through that?
0: Well, I think you try to get, you know, the at-bats early in the game against the opener, you know, with your best hitters, obviously, in the lineup. And then you try to take advantage of the platoon situation when you feel like that opener is going to exit the game to give the other guys their best chance for success. So, you know, there is some strategy to it. Obviously, with, you know, Bolte's been our leadoff guy the whole year. I moved Shea up to two, you know, because the bulk guy's going to be left-handed. And I think the next time around, Shea will see that and maybe get him two at-bats at least against the lefty.
1: Hey, Bolte and his play in center field, is it, I mean, to you, does it look like he's more instinctive out there, getting better reads, better jumps?
0: He does look more instinctive, and I think he'll continue to improve out there. You know, we've moved him over since Denzel's been back to play a little bit of left field. It's a different angle. He hasn't played out there. We saw him, you know, yesterday misplay a ball. Overall, I really do like the defense in center that I've seen for the last 2 months.
1: Okay, the words of the skipper, Johnny D. A's and the Guardians tonight, and we'll send things back over to you.
2: A really good interview with Mark Kotze. I like the last question you asked about the opener and strategizing for the opener. When you know the bulk guy's coming in, that can be challenging to kind of set it up for the skipper.
1: It's kind of part of the philosophy of using the opener too, Johnny.
2: Yes.
1: If you're the team employing the pitching for the game that day, and one reason why Langelier is batting second this evening.
2: We talk about the A's, the opportunity to play spoiler. It's never been more true than this weekend playing Cleveland, where they are in a dead heat with the White Sox. They have lost. They've lost the heart. They've lost the tiebreaker to four of the teams that they're competing with. So the A's can really put a damper on their season with some wins here.
1: Well, and the same thing next weekend when the A's finish the season at home against the Astros, right, Johnny? So the only two games the A's are going to play the rest of the way that won't impact the postseason will be the Angels games on Tuesday and Wednesday back in West Sacramento. So the other thing, too, is there's going to be a good crowd tonight. I'm not sure they're going to fill the place, but it's going to be close to 30,000 this evening. And it's a beautiful night in downtown Cleveland. And so when you have a young ball club, I think it's important for them to taste this kind of atmosphere.
2: I agree. We'll help them in the future. Now, you also asked about Mason Barnett coming off that complete game. And, you know, how do you transfer what you did? How does that translate to the big leagues from AAA? And you're facing big league hitters and you're amped up. But look, this is an opportunity for Mason Barnett to show what he can do.
1: Well, he's got to throw strikes,
2: yep.
1: As Kotze said. You look at his time in the big leagues, 40 2/3 innings this year, Johnny, and he's walked 24.
2: Yeah.
1: And he's also allowed 12 home runs.
2: Yeah.
1: So you look at the raw numbers, which show 42 hits in 40 2/3 innings. That's not bad. Then the ERA is over 7 because of the walks and the home runs.
2: Jose Ramirez coming off the hammock bone injury and 11 for his last 57. Talked to Tom Hamilton. He said the swings are the last two swings have been better. But a chance to watch one of the greats from our era, one of the greats from the game today. And really, third base-wise, one of the all-time greats in Jose Ramirez.
1: First of all, great to speak with Tom Hamilton,
2: yes.
1: One of the all-time greats in the broadcast booth, Ford C. Frick Award winner.
2: Yep.
1: Longtime radio voice of the Cleveland Ball Club. And yeah, I think Ramirez is going to be a Hall of Famer.
2: I do too.
1: And he tried to come back because he wanted to help his ball club, but the feeling around here has been that it's been several months since he's really been right. But yeah, he's really a great player.
2: They've been better offensively over the last couple of months, this Cleveland Guardian club.
1: They have not had a real good year offensively, yeah. But I think what you're alluding to, they did go out and they were pretty aggressive at the deadline. They got Nathaniel Lowe and they got Joe Adell, and those guys have really helped their club.
2: How is it to be back here at this ballpark for you?
1: I've always loved coming here. The first game I did here, Johnny, was in August of 1994.
2: Oh,
1: so
2: wow, nice.
1: It's always been fun. I think we'll talk about it a little bit on the broadcast, but they spent a lot of money on renovations, and it looks a whole lot better. It's always been one of the most attractive ballparks in baseball.
2: It is. Good to see you.
1: Hey, it's good to see you,
2: yeah,
1: John.
2: I'll see you soon. That's for Ken Korak, Johnny D. We'll send it down after the break to Chris Townsend and Shooty Babbitt, NBC Sports California, A's Cast, and the A's Radio Network, as they get you ready for A's Guardians. Game one of a three-game set. Espino and Barnett should be a lot of fun. So after the break, enjoy the show.
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12: Playoff October, baseball in September. Why? because the Cleveland Guardians, they need every game they can get in the last nine games because they are tied with the Chicago White Sox. Oh, by the way, this is the last homestand for the Guardians. It's Fan Appreciation Weekend, and it's time for the A's to go in and spoil it. It is the last road series for the Athletics. Chris Townsend alongside the Super Scout, Judy Babbitt. I can't wait. This is going to be a fun weekend.
13: It's been just an enjoyment to watch this team this entire month. There's so many things at stake. You don't often get an opportunity to play playoff baseball, and you're not a playoff team. So the experience that they'll learn for the rest of the way is going to prove to be valuable for this young ball club.
12: The White Sox and the Guardians have been just two fighters just pounding each other for a full season. Nine to go, and they're all tied. So you know White Sox are going to be rooting for the green and gold. So it's going to be interesting three games. And for the Athletics, you know, how do you finish up on the road?
13: Well, you just go about it one day at a time. There's still so much at stake. It's a 162-game season. I don't mean to belabor the point, but all of them count. You know, the games that were blown early on in the season, a lot of times you try to push them to the side. You look up to be a team like Chicago or Cleveland. That one game that you blew
12: one
13: could
12: game.
13: Be the difference of you not getting in the playoffs. So they all count. So.
12: And you also want to see guys get across the finish line. Lawrence Butler is about to do that for two straight years. We're going to talk a little Lawrence Butler. We'll also talk to new A's Hall of Famer, Sandy Alderson. That's all coming up next right here on A's Cast.
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0: 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Henry Bolte is going to lead off and play center. Shea Langeliers once again back in the lineup, going to DH, and he's going to hit second. Hitting third, Lawrence Butler continues to be hot. He'll be out in right field. Zach Eloff will hit fourth and be out in left field. Jeff McNeil will be at first base hitting fifth. Hitting sixth will be Tommy White. He'll be at third base. Jonah Heim will be catching, hitting seventh, hitting eighth. Will be Michael Stefanik. Good to see him in there at second base. And Alika Williams will bat ninth, and he will play shortstop. Well, we're down to our last reliever for our All A's cast 125 years of A's baseball anniversary team. We've had Raleigh Fingers, who's one of the greatest pitchers of all time, to another one of the greatest pitchers of all time, Dennis Eckersley. The Eck, when you think of him as a closer, an MVP, a Cy Young. Don't forget, he won 100 games as a starting pitcher. But this career, pinpoint control, the flair, the bravado, a baseball Hall of Famer, an A's Hall of Famer. Nobody cooler in the game of baseball than the great Dennis Eckersley.
13: There has not been many that have been able to accomplish the feat that he has. And when I think about him, I think about John Smoltz. Two guys that were two dominant starters that had great stuff, that because of maybe inability to sustain throwing deeper in the game, they had to be pushed into the bullpen. And all that did was enhance their stuff and give it an opportunity to play up. They limited some pitches. Both of them had devastating sliders. And just the epitome of a competitor. I mean, this dude is the only dude that could get away with pointing at hitters after he struck him out and nobody said anything about it. But once you establish yourself as being the guy and doing what you do, just like hitters back in the day that start pimping homers, it was because of the fact that they had been there before. But make no doubt about it, Dennis Eckersley, what an asset to this organization. He's been spending time with the club and being around the organization, and man, oh man, what a representation to have for a guy that's done what he's been able to do.
0: Oh, the flowing hair. As you said, he's pointing at the hitters. I mean, it's still to this day. You know, he had a great broadcasting career. He's now retired. We're lucky to get him on A's Cast Live to this day. Still. And he's very humble. Even though he was very cocky, he's also really humble and really genuine. He's one of the most genuine men you'll ever meet in this game.
13: I think you make a great point, and you could say that about a lot of A's players that you see. No one in the world knew that Dave Stewart, if they hadn't met him, that he's a sweetheart that he is. But on the field with the hat and the stare and the body and the build and the star, you know, and Dennis Eckersley, I mean, they didn't come much more intimidated than that guy. I mean, he had the stuff to back it up. But you're right. You get a chance to be around him, and he's the ultimate gentleman. It's been a pleasure for me to get the opportunity to meet him and know him, and it's been an honor, no doubt about it.
0: It's truly amazing when you're talking about the two greatest relievers of all time. I mean, if you're talking about the best of the best, they're going to be in that conversation. To have one organization have two of them in Raleigh Fingers and Dennis Eckersley.
13: Yeah, well, I think when you say Hall of Famer and you start comparing, it's going to be the small things, but it's still always going to be a debate, because one thing that one did stood out so much in order for them to get into the Hall of Fame.
0: All right, let's get into our Diamond Notes and Diamond Note number one. Partner, I'm running out of time with you, so I kind of want to pick your brain today. Because Lawrence Butler, we've talked about the team meeting. We've talked about him stepping up. What I want to know is, who is Lawrence Butler? What is the baseline? What can we start to expect? What can he start to expect? Because I've seen slow starts, get hot late. He's maturing in front of our eyes. I talked to Mark Kotze about it earlier today on the Mark Kotze Show, that this is a different Lawrence Butler as a person. So for you, longtime scout, you evaluated so many different players. What are the expectations for him going forward?
13: What I'm liking about Lawrence Butler, not just a person, I mean, it's very easy to fall in love with him, but he's the same guy today as the one that showed up the first time that I saw him. And when you recognize a player of his ability and his skill set, and you look at him and you walk in a ballpark and you see this tooled up, physical, left-hand guy that has an opportunity to hit and hit for power, not only that, but play with the energy that Lawrence does, you start projecting on what he might be once he becomes a man. At that time, early in his career, when the A's invested in him in the way that they did, as early as they did, a lot of us was kind of shaking our heads because we knew Lawrence had ability, but a lot of times

0: is a guy that we're going to see once this guy gets a couple of more at-bats under his belt. He's failed. He's battled through it. He's found himself. He's dug in. He's made statements. He's challenged other people, not by action also, but the words that he put out there, he started doing it himself. So I'm just happy for the kid. I don't think he's even tapped into how good he could be. I mean, there's some things that he's going to clean up. He's going to get better, but he's just like every other player that gets invested in. They try to prove what they're worth because of the contract, and a lot of times that sets them back a little bit until they find themselves, and I think that he has.
1: Well, to that resume, you can add leader. That's something we weren't talking about a few years ago. We talked about the body, the build, the athleticism. Now you can talk about the man maturing and becoming a leader in that clubhouse. All right, diamond note number two, where do we stand? There's 9 games left. This is playoff baseball. For Cleveland, for Chicago, you start looking at the wild card. We've talked a lot about the wild card because the A's have been playing a bunch of teams trying to get in through the wild card. Now we're talking division. Here we are, 9 games left, all knotted up at 78-75 for the Guardians and White Sox. Problem for the Guardians, the White Sox hold the tiebreaker.
0: We were waiting for the White Sox to have a stint of bad baseball. They have not been playing great, but they have not been playing bad. It's almost like they've just been breaking even, and Cleveland has been doing just a little better, and that's why they kind of flipped them in the division. This is a young team that's hungry. They understand. Will Venable is a former player. Dad's a former player. The moment's not too big for him. He's been in the playoffs, so he understands how to relate to these kids and let them know and understand what's at stake for them right now. So, it's going to be great, man. This is one of the better years, or the ending of the years, with the exception that we're not in it, that we're going to see for a long time, because a lot of things are going to go down to the last day, the last week, man, and it's just going to be great to see.
1: Think about last year. At one point in August, Cleveland was down like 15 and a half games. On September 1st, they were down 11 games, and Stephen Vogt led them to the playoffs again. Can he do it again? He's already been 2-time AL Manager of the Year. I mean, this is to step in for Terry Francona and can win 3 straight division titles for our good buddy Stephen Vogt. Can't be more proud of him, man. He is just, he's fit right in and shown he can be a great leader in this league. Mason Barnett's back. By the way, he went the distance recently in Las Vegas. We have a lot to get into. We're breaking down the Guardians and the A's right here on A's Cast.
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1: Judy, you know when you got a bad guest at your house, they never pick up after themselves. leave their plates everywhere, never put the toilet seat down. You're just an awful guest, and you can't wait to get them out of town. You ever had a guest like that at your house?
0: No, you have the wrong company at your place.
1: Let's get to the change of Jenny and Dallas. It's fan appreciation weekend there in Cleveland. They're playing for everything. It's time for us to be that bad guest. Do not put the toilet seat down. Do not take your plates and put them in the sink. We need to be that this weekend.
12: Okay, I like it. I was wondering where the analogy was going. I weren't sure if we were the bad guests sitting over here or not. But yeah, maybe the A's can be some bad guests this weekend here in Cleveland. Ruin some hopes and dreams. Play spoiler once again. They have that winning record going in September, and I know they just got swept by the Rays. But I think it's an opportunity, Dallas, to finish the right way on the road, to finish against a team who really, you don't know what you're going to get. It's been Jekyll and Hyde with their offense. And if you can just kind of outslug them this weekend, good things could happen for the A's.
13: Yeah, I think a lot of good things could happen for the Athletics in Townie, to your point. If you can, just tell me your address right now over the air. It's just you and I. I would love to come over. I would sleep in your bed. I would shower in your shower. I will check everything you have in your refrigerator, and I'm probably going to leave the door open, not only to the fridge, but on my way out. And I think that's the attitude that these guys have to take into this series right now, because you have tasted what it's like to ruin some people's days, and you understand what sort of emotion you can sap out of a club when you do turn out to be the winner of a series for a team who is trying to get into October. And right now, for the Guardians, the pathway for them to have success in the postseason, I think at this moment in time, probably is strengthened through the division, maybe more so than their wild card hopes, and we'll get into that a little later. But yeah, I have no problem spoiling someone's afternoon and eating everybody's leftovers.
1: Oh, I love it.
0: Talking about spoiling the afternoon, a lot of times skipper's writing his lineup accordingly to matchups and stuff like that. Hitters prepare for that. Well, you get to the ballpark, you find out it's not a starter. It's an opener guy that's coming in the game, starting out throwing gas. Well, that guy coming in throwing gas typically don't come into the ninth and use the music, air blowing, everything else going on. Who do you think has the toughest challenge of getting ready for that first at bat in the game, that hitter or that reliever coming in?
13: Ooh, I would think that it's probably going to have to be the hitters, because from a closer perspective or from an opener perspective, you know what it is that you do well. And I think this is an opportunity to get riled up, to get excited. You treat everything the same in terms of your preparation. You can space it out, and you can look at the clock, and you can figure out where you're going to be. You don't have to go through this big elaborate throwing program, this big elaborate preparation that you just don't typically do. You can keep it status quo. You can keep it as business-like as you do when the clock starts to turn, and we're talking about the eighth inning, the ninth inning. And so I think from a hitter perspective, you're trying to figure out, how am I going to be attacked? What do I have to game plan for? Because really, it's only the first three hitters or so that I think have to prepare for that. Otherwise, if you're hitting in the lower third of the lineup, you're not too concerned with that at all. There's a solid chance you don't see that dude.
1: Great stuff. Have a good call. We will talk to you tomorrow. When you think about great executives in the history of baseball, and you think of someone who didn't play in the major leagues, you talk about a guy who used analytics, and you got who thought differently and helped build what we know today as the modern day front offices, you got to look at Sandy Alderson, truly one of the great executives in the history of baseball. Here's our conversation with the new A's Hall of Famer. So you went to three straight World Series. You won one. Very special, because that 1989 team, for a lot of people, still considered one of the greatest teams of all time, and you were the architect of that team. So take us back. What was 1989 like?
14: It was, look, when you've been in baseball for over 40 years in the positions that I've held, and you win one World Series, you remember it fondly.
1: Yeah.
14: But I remember 88 and 90 also. And but 89 was special in a lot of ways, and obviously marred by the earthquake. But we persevered. And I remember during the gap between the first two games and the second two games, and by the way, we only started two pitchers
1: the whole
14: series, Dave Stewart and Mike Moore. But during that gap, we decided to fly to Arizona to train. And the commissioner was very upset with us. And we kind of, sorry about that, but we're going. And we did. And we came back and won those next two games. And the reason we went was because we felt, even though the earthquake was at a, you know, a devastating event, that the fans in Oakland and the East Bay, fans everywhere, A's fans, would remember whether we won or lost that series. And that we felt an obligation to them, not in spite of the earthquake, but in some ways because of the earthquake, to do everything we could to try to win. That's what we did. And so that's one of the things I remember about 89.
1: And you're playing the crosstown rival Giants. Both organizations were going through this, and to prevail in the end, people don't give you enough credit for what you went through.
14: Well, look, everybody in the Bay Area went through those events, that earthquake. But, you know, we were sort of focused on the community, but through the lens of an obligation to try to do the best we could. And so that's what we did. I can remember driving with Wally Haas between San Francisco and the Coliseum. We used to have meetings in the city with commissioner and everybody to decide what we're going to do. I can remember saying to Wally, you think we should just tell them stop it and they'll make us World Series champions after two games? He said, no, I don't think they're going to do that. So in any event, it was a memorable time.
1: The Hall of Fame brunch, it was so great to sit down with him, a former Marine, a lawyer. You talk about smart, you talk about tough, and those rosters he built, and that 1989 team, truly one of the greatest teams in the history of baseball.
0: Yeah, I was very fortunate to work in New York under Sandy's leadership, and it's not a secret why Billy's guys all felt that he was one of the most loyal guys that you can work for, because Sandy was that kind of dude. And when he came over to New York after we had changed management there, nobody knew what was going to happen to him, if their contracts were going to be extended. It was beyond the time. And I'm down in the fall league, and, you know, I get a phone call, and Sandy apologized, said, I'm sorry for getting back to you so late, but you know you're going to be a part of this moving forward, and I just wanted to know that. And just, these guys seem to always be on time with their phone calls in this organization, man, and I always will owe Sandy for the rest of my life for that time.
1: Yeah, you talk, we spoke with Billy Beane also. We played some of that here. What Sandy meant to him in his career, all you guys who worked around that.
0: Yes,
1: Sandy was the start.
0: Yes, he was.
1: The leadership that's been going on for a long time with the Athletics. We're getting ready for game one between the Guardians and the Athletics. You're watching and listening to A's Cast.
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1: All right, the pitching matchup brought to you by the injured attorneys of Ashton and Price. It's going to be Mason Barnett against Daniel Espino. Espino, former first-round pick, couple shoulder surgeries. Now he's a reliever for Mason Barnett. I don't know if you're ready for this, Shooty, but he's been called up. His last game for Las Vegas Aviators, he beat the Sacramento River Cats in a thing called a complete game. Do you know what a complete game is?
0: Oh, man.
1: It's this rare thing where the guy who started the game pitched all nine innings.
0: Well, I just, for me, he's Jack Perkins Jr. The stuff is there. The ability to go out and become consistent has been the detriment to him. I hope he becomes Jacob Lopez. Whatever he went to Vegas and found that enabled him to be able to go out and control the strike zone down at the bottom of the zone, something we so desperately need to see from our guys on this staff. He can go out today, no matter what has happened in the past, and throw lights out, shut down the Cleveland Guardians, and everyone will forget everything that has happened to him in the past and only start thinking about what could possibly go on for him in the future. So in my humble opinion, I think you should regard this start as the biggest start in his entire career and just go out there and try to shove, shove, shove.
1: Very similar to Perkins from the standpoint, like we talked about before, Perkins' last great start. What is he? Is he going to be a starter? Now, obviously, that's what he's been his entire life. But he has had some success as a reliever, and we saw that when we were in Vegas for that series. So he's straight over the top. He's got a big curveball. He's got sweeper, slider, change. But is his role, his future, is we're trying to, like I was asking earlier about Lawrence Butler's baseline. What's the future? Mason and Barnett and Jack Perkins, what's the future? Is it starter? Is it reliever? It's still the jury's out on that.
0: I think the jury's out on a lot of guys. Who are they? And what better time to be able to find out who they are under some of the most crucial, critical, pressurized situations that you could be in for a team that's not in the playoff, to play playoff baseball in a playoff environment? Not only is it good for baseball operations, but it's good for the player, because there's going to be a lot of guys to see if they can play under the big lights, or they're just going to shrink up and hide underneath the bench because they don't want to be nowhere near this action.
1: You're playing against a desperate team. Oh, Cleveland is desperate. They need every game. Time for the matchup of the day. You know who our best friend is today, Shooty?
0: Talk to me.
1: The Chicago White Sox love us. The old pale hoes are rooting for the A's right now. This is great. Nine games left, all tied between the White Sox and the Guardians. And this is the last homestand for Cleveland. This is going to be a lot of fun. But you know there's a lot of people, as they say, on the south side of Chicago going to be rooting for the green and gold.
0: Well, did you just look in Zach Gelof's eyes? Does that look like somebody that's ready to go home? You're talking about epitomizing looking at somebody that's game ready, man. He got the eye black on. He got the hat tilted in the right direction. He ready to go get his game on,
1: bro. For a lot of these guys, what an opportunity. They haven't been here all season. You get a chance playing the big leagues for the first time. Why would you want it to end?
0: Well, you go to arbitration, you go to sign your contract, and they see who you were able to perform at. Because the one thing about it, everybody wants winning players, and this is the time to prove if you are one of those guys.
1: Nine games left in the season. Our old friend Joe Adele, he has been huge for them. Let's have some fun. Guardians and A's coming up next, and we'll talk to you after the ball game.
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22: As Leisure to the plate, the pitch. That's one drive down the right field line. It's fair, it's trouble. It's gone!
21: Your home for All-Stars.
23: Thrilled to left center field. This is a no-doubter. Swung on, gone. Langeliers is just amazing.
21: And epic moments.
24: Fine batting left.
23: And the pitch to Jonas. Thrilled to right, and that's a grand slam. And the A's are back in.
21: Now for the call of today's game, here's Ken Korak and Johnny Dosko.
25: And we have baseball tonight in downtown Cleveland as the A's will play the final three road games over this weekend against the Guardians. Hi again, everyone. Ken Korak with Johnny Dosko, Chris Carey, Chris Townsend, Jenny Kavnar. It is great to have you with us. Critical series, of course, for Stephen Vogt's ball club. As entering tonight, and the season ends a week from Sunday, the Guardians and White Sox are dead even atop the American League Central. This after the Guardians took two out of three from the White Sox in the series that finished up here on Wednesday, with the Guardians winning by the final of 6-3. So they're 78-75 on the year. Meanwhile, the Athletics are smarting after a very tough ball game down in St. Petersburg yesterday, with the A's losing 10-1 to the Tampa Bay Rays. But the opportunity for the A's once again, and nobody likes to be called the spoiler because it means you haven't had a real good year, but the A's have these three games here. The next weekend in West Sacramento against the Astros, the A's will play four. And right now, the Astros lead the Rangers by just one game in the American League West. A beautiful night for baseball on the banks of Lake Erie, although it's breezy, and Johnny Dosko, the wind is blowing in. That means it's a little bit of a cooler breeze because it's blowing off the lake.
22: Yeah. Yes, it's September baseball, and it's September baseball in Cleveland right off the lake. So it should be a lot of fun. Look, this, as you said, it's such a big series for the Guardians. Every game's so important right now for them, as they have they've lost the tiebreaker to the top four teams they're competing against. So they could lose. They could go to start off in the ALDS. They could start off as the wild card, or they could be eliminated. Many things can happen. A lot of different scenarios. So they'll be scoreboard watching, and they know these are three huge games against the A's.
25: One thing about their ball club that we know is that they love playing in September, especially for Stephen Vogt, because they had that miracle comeback last year when at one point they were trailing by 15 and a half games and won the division.
22: I talked to Chris Jimenez about it, who does radio and TV for the Guardians, also does pre and post. He's also on MLB Network Radio, and he said, you know, Stephen Vogt's positivity really helps in September. The long season, the long grind, but there's something about his attitude, his energy, and he has kind of brought that into the whole clubhouse the last few years. They are a great September club.
25: And they haven't had a real great year. They have, especially in the first half, they weren't a real good offensive team, but they were pretty aggressive at the deadline, Johnny, and two of the guys they acquired will be in the lineup tonight, Joe Adell and Nathaniel Lowe.
22: Joe Adell has inserted real positive energy into that clubhouse, as well as hit six home runs, driven in several runs. He's done a great job for this club, and Nathaniel Lowe has done a nice job for them as well. So, yeah, since the trading deadline, their offense has scored more than a half a run more than pre-All-Star break.
25: Mark Kotze sent, I think, a pretty strong message with his comments after the game yesterday. He was not happy at all.
22: No.
25: And he wasn't happy talking about it on the pregame show either. And, you know, he was very honest, and we appreciate that. But, well, he really needs this ball club to bounce back tonight.
22: So one thing about Mark Kotze, he's a straight shooter, and he's going to tell his club the same thing. You know, you cannot let your emotions affect the outcome of the game, and they did that in that game.
25: So for the A's tonight, it's interesting because Mason Barnett has been called up from AAA. And as we talked with Kotze and Towney and Schutte discussed, he threw a complete game in his last appearance in the Coast League. Now, that wasn't like an eight-inning loss or a doubleheader game, seven innings. The only time this year a pitcher went nine in the PCL. Now, he hasn't had success up here, so they're really hoping that that what he did in his last time out in the Coast League can carry over tonight?
22: Well, I definitely took a double take when I heard he had a complete game in the Coast League. That is so rare. I mean, a complete game's hard in the big leagues. Coast League, impossible. So for Mesa Barnett to do that, hopefully that translates to a great start here against the Cleveland Guardians. That's a pretty nice result there.
25: And the Guardians going with an opener, and that's the right-hander and a former number one pick, off injured because of shoulder issues, Daniel Espino. And we expect that Joey Cantillo will come in, and he'll be the bulk pitcher for Stephen Vogt.
22: Espino has a big arm, and he may go one, he may go two, who knows? He may go three if he has a low pitch count. But I'll tell you, Cantillo has great stuff as well. They've used him in a variety of roles this year, and Stephen Vogt loves to have him as kind of that Swiss Army knife.
25: Crowd should be great. It's really going to be energized today. They're expecting almost 30,000 at this ballpark in downtown Cleveland. And Johnny D will have the starting lineups coming up right after this.
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22: Back here at Progressive Field as we get ready for game one of a three-game set. It's the A's and the Cleveland Guardians. Guardians 78-75. They're in a dead heat right now with the Chicago White Sox, who are hosting the Detroit Tigers, and that is Sandlin and Sears in that one. So the Chicago White Sox, they'll be keeping a close eye on this A's game, and the A's will have a starting lineup. Looks like this. Hank Bolte will lead things off, and he's in center field. Shea Langeliers is the designated hitter, and he's batting second. It's Lawrence Butler in that three slot. He's in right field. Zach Gelof, he's batting fourth. He's in left field. Jeff McNeil, 6-for-11 in that series in early May against Cleveland and West Sacramento. He's batting fifth, and he's at first base. In the sixth slot is the third baseman, Tommy White. Jonah Heim is batting seventh. He's doing the catching. Michael Stefanik getting the start. He's at second base batting eighth. Alika Williams, the shortstop, will bat ninth. All against Daniel Espino, former first-round pick. Espino, a right-hander, no record, a 2.92 ERA, and expected to be the bulk pitcher is the left-hander Joey Cantillo. Now for the Cleveland Guardians, it'll be Stephen Kwan, red hot since the All-Star break. Matter of fact, he's been on base 63 of his last 72 games. He's hitting .351 in the second half, which is the second best in baseball. And he's leading things off, and he's playing left field. Jose Ramirez is in the two slot. He's at third base. Chase DeLauter's missed the last couple games with a wrist. The wrist was bothering him a little bit. He's batting third. He's in right field. Joe Adell, acquired from the Angels at the deadline. He's batting fourth. He's the designated hitter. Travis Bazzano got his first hit of his Major League career against the A's in early May. He's batting fifth. He's at second base. Nathaniel Lowe is at first base. He's batting sixth. Patrick Bailey is the catcher, and he is batting seventh. Petey Halpin, the center fielder in the eighth slot, and batting ninth, the shortstop, Brian Rocchio. All against the right-hander, Mason Barnett, 1-4, a 7.08 ERA. 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One of the key performers is Hank Bolte. Bolte in the leadoff spot, a 15-game on-base streak, 309 in September. Bolte, one of our key performers. The other key performer will be Zach Gelof. Gelof, 2-for-5 in that series in early May against Cleveland, hitting .247 overall, 18 homers. Has got two homers in his last nine games to reach 20. He's driven in 46. With this copy copyrighted broadcast presented by Authority of the Athletics may not be reproduced or retransmitted in any form, and the accounts and descriptions of this game may not be disseminated without the express written consent of the Athletics. So it's the A's and the Guardians, and now for the play-by-play once again, here's Ken.
25: And Bolte leads it off against Espino. It'll be Bolte and Langeliers and Butler for the green and gold. The A's, the Road Grays, and the Guardians, the dark blue jerseys on this Friday night. And, man, it is great to be outdoors after 3 days inside the dome in St. Pete. And, again, it's a breezy night. Wind is blowing in. The Athletics are 61 and 92. And the Guardians are 78 and 75. 12th appearance in the big leagues this year for Espino. Right-hander working out of the stretch in the first base side. And the pitch to Henry Bolte is swung on or taken outside. 70 degrees at first pitch. That fastball, by the way, 99 from Espino. Now ready the turn, here's the pitch, and Bolte taps it foul straight back, and it's 1-1. Nathaniel Lowe is at first, Travis Bazana at second, Brian Rocchio at short, Jose Ramirez at third. The former Giant, Patrick Bailey, behind the plate. Stephen Kwan is in left, Petey Halpin, who's from San Mateo, he's in center. Chase DeLauder's in right. And the right-hander ready and delivers. Here's the 1-1 pitch to Bolte. Swung on and missed. Two major shoulder surgeries, and this young man, he's, you know, his time coming up in the minor leagues was derailed because of the injuries to his shoulder. But he can still run his fastball up there at triple digits. And ready at the belt, and the 1-2 to Bolte is taken outside the umpires tonight. Junior Valentine has the plate. Rob Drake's at first. Stu Sherwater at second. Jordan Baker is over at third. Fourth meeting this year between the two ball clubs. The Guardians came to West Sacramento in early May, and they took 2 out of 3. Now the 2-2 pitch, and Henry takes it a little bit high. Progressive Field opened in 1994. Once they had that incredible consecutive sellout streak, Johnny. Like 454 That's straight right. games. And Bolte hits a foul off to the right out of play. 325 down the lines. 370 out to left center. 400 feet straightaway center. 375 out to right center. And they've done a great job with the renovations here. Now, here's the pitch, and Henry takes low. He walks, and that's the way our ball game begins.
22: Yeah, you were blown away with some of the improvements they've made at this ballpark. It really is a gorgeous ballpark.
25: Well, they spent about $200 million yes. over the last couple of years. And they've, over the years, at one time, the capacity here was a little bit better than 45,000. Much more intimate now with the listed capacity at 34,820. Here's Langeliers, and Shea takes a strike on the outside corner.
22: And that's been the trend with these ballparks, right? They're getting down to 30, 35,000, making more intimate, making the tougher ticket to get.
25: And more of the communal or social yes, spaces, that's right. Johnny. Places for people to mingle and hang out. Throw to first and diving back is Bolte. Well, that'll be the case in Vegas for the A's. With
22: sure will.
25: 30,000 seats and about 3,000 standing rooms.
22: That's right.
25: At the corner of Tropicana and Las Vegas Boulevard. No balls and one strike in the delivery. And it's swung out of miss by Langeliers. 265, 23 home runs, 55 RBIs. Came back off the IL over the weekend in St. Pete. And he's riding a 12-game hitting streak, which goes back to the 12th of July. Then the knee surgery. The outfield to pull, the infield to pull. And a long pause, now ready, and the pitch is swung on and missed. That's not number one. Got him with a slider, but the slider at 93.
22: This guy has outstanding stuff in a big arm. And they like his future.
25: And they've been careful with him,
22: yes,
25: Johnny.
22: Yes, for sure.
25: That's one reason they're using him as an opener, as Stephen Vogt discussed before the game. Here's the pitch, and Butler takes inside. It's such a golden arm, but because of the injuries and the feeling, you know, as an opener, there's a regular routine in terms of the warm-ups, when he

0: after the game, right? After on that Rocchio. That Rocchio game winner.
1: And then Petey Halpin hit the three-run homer on Wednesday here, and the Guardians beat the Sox 6-3. Top of the first, no score, and Butler, and it's inside. Around the American League West yesterday and last night, the Red Sox with a run in the seventh and three in the eighth on a home run by Trevor Story. That was a brutal loss for the Rangers. 4-3 Boston over Texas. The Angels beat Minnesota 5-4. 3-2, not running inside. Couple of walks in the inning. So the A's have a shot, and Gelof's coming up. The Astros, Yordan Alvarez number 40, and the Astros beat Kansas City 6-2. And the White Sox move back into a tie with the Guardians in the Central. Munetaka Murakami hit his 32nd home run. A two-run shot in the first inning off of Framber Valdez. And the White Sox beat the Tigers 3-1. Patrick Bailey out to the mound. You know, they love what Bailey has done since the acquisition from the Giants.
0: They do, and he's been impressive in the clubhouse as well. Like, he's been a good leader. He and Hedges work so well together.
1: Two on, one out, just getting started. Top of the first, no score. And here's Gelof, a right-handed hitter, and Zach takes a little bit high in the count 1-0. One ball, no strikes, and it's challenged by Bailey. And it was a strike.
2: Cleveland has two challenges remaining.
1: So good challenge by Patrick Bailey. Zach, 247, 18 home runs, 46 RBIs. Bolte is at second, Butler is at first. And the 0-1 delivery is swung on, hit well out to right center. DeLauder going back to right fielder all the way to the track. He will turn and watch it fly. And Gelof gets the A's on the board with a big fly to right center. 3-0 A's in the first. 103.8 off the bat.
0: We've seen it with Pop the other way. That patented home run to right center. Big fly for Gelof there.
1: And that is impressive, Johnny, with the breeze blowing in.
0: For sure.
1: Like you said, right center field shot at Progressive Field. His 19th home run. And RBIs 47, 48, and 49. So here's McNeil. And the pitch to Jeff is swung on. Fly ball center field. Playable. And right there, Petey Halpin, as they're angling toward right center, he makes the catch. And that is out number two. And Tommy White's coming up. Now, the A's, just that three-run homer will go a long ways toward erasing the memories of yesterday.
0: That's the thing. That's the beauty of this game. There is a tomorrow, unless you get to September 27th. But, yeah, exactly. A short memory in this game.
1: And just stay in the moment if you can, right, Johnny? 3-0 A's. Tommy White, who homered in the series in St. Pete, takes outside 1-0.
0: I mean, that's true in life, too, right? Stay in the present moment.
1: Got I like that. Here's the 1-0 pitch, and the right-hander deals, and that's taken low and outside. Well, they made Mr. Espino pay for the two walks.
0: Absolutely, and look, that's a tough blow for a manager like Stephen Vogt and the Guardians. Your opener, and you're already down.
1: 2-0 pitch, and that's high. Yeah, best laid plans. Indeed. Here's the pitch, and Tommy White, a right-handed hitter, and that's high. Cantillo's up and throwing in the bullpen at three walks in the inning, and the fans are not happy. They are not thrilled at all here in Cleveland. Three walks and a home run. By the way, with that home run, Gelof has now tied his career high in RBIs with 49.

0: 49 2 years ago. So it's 3-0 A's. And here's Jonah Heim, right-handed hitter, and he takes high 1-0.
1: The A's very excited to see the numbers that Geloff could put up with a full healthy year.
0: Yeah, absolutely. One ball and no strikes. And here's the pitch to Jonah, and that's in for a strike. Well, he's had 360 at-bats, Geloff. Normally, if you're playing almost every day, you'd be up around 500 right now.
1: Which means he'd be 32, 33 homers.
0: One ball, one strike. Ground ball to third. It was left up with it. Ramirez flipping across the diamond in time for the out, and the inning is over. But the A's get on the board in a large way on the home run by Geloff. 3-0 A's with the Guardians coming up in the bottom half.
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0: To the bottom of the first, it's 3-0 A's on the home run by Geloff, and Stephen Kwan will lead it off for the Guardians against Mason Barnett. Kwan, Fremont product, and college at Oregon State. Like Johnny said, he's been hot. He got off to a lousy start this year, but the average more respectable at 277, 3 homers, 30 RBIs. Mason Barnett back in the big leagues, and the pitch to Kwan is taken for a strike. Jeff McNeil's at first. Michael Stefanik is at second. Alika Williams at short. Tommy White's over at third. Jonah Heim behind the plate. Mason in the 0-1 pitch, a curve high. Geloff is in left tonight. Bolte in center. Butler in right. Langeliers is DHing for Mark Kotze. A lot of different pieces that the A's have now, Johnny, and especially with Geloff and moving around as much as he has defensively. Here's the 1-1 by Mason. That's outside, 2-1. Jose Ramirez is on deck. Last 30 games, Kwan is batting .314. Fifth round pick back in 18. Multiple gold glover, and the 2-1 pitch to Steven is high. Well, we mentioned the complete game in his last outing in the Coast League for Barnett. And doing a little bit of research today. Here's the pitch by Mason, and that's outside. So Kwan walks, because in the Coast League stats, they list that there have been 3 complete games this year. But his is the only one that's been 9 innings.
1: Right, the other one's 8, and the visiting team loses, right?
0: There was one that was like 7-1 that must have been like a rain-shortened deal, like 5 innings.
1: Okay.
0: Here's Ramirez, switch hitter, batting left. And Barnett throws, and that is taken low. Well, you look at Barnett, 40 2/3 innings this year in the big leagues, Johnny, and he's walked 25 now. Fifth stint in the big leagues with the A's this year. His 1-0 pitch to the future Hall of Famer is outside 2-0. Man, he wants a new baseball, and the plate umpire, Junior Valentine, obliges. We have seen 4 walks already.
1: There's a ton of walks in St. Pete.
0: Here's the 2-0 pitch, and that's a strike on the inside.
1: I was in the last game we did. The first 2 games, we didn't see too many walks.
0: Well, literally none from the Rays pitchers.
1: Yep, that's right.
0: 3-0 A's, nobody out. Kwan's at first. Ramirez right on top of the plate, a slightly open stance. And the pitch by Mason, and that's taken outside. Like we said yesterday, you can't say, well, the umpire has a small strike zone, because you can challenge it. And there have been just one challenge so far. Here's a 3-1 delivery on the way by Barnett, and that's a strike at the knees, 3-2. Junior Valentine, a little bit of a 7-second delay back there.
1: We're going to have the same thing we had a couple days ago with, who was it? Was Alan Porter, or was it Alex McKay? One of those umpires, the long delay.
0: Runner bluffs, and Jose hits it foul down the right side out of play. Ramirez just has not been himself for the last couple of months, as you know, Johnny, because coming back from the hamate bone surgery.
1: He has it. As we said earlier, Tom Hamilton, great voice of the Guardians, talks about the fact that the last 2 swings have been good before this game.
0: Switch hitter batting left. Kwan not running, and a high fly ball center field. Playable. Bolte coming on. Shallow left center. Henry's there. Drifting with it. Drifting. And he makes the catch. Wow. He came in, then at the last second had to scamper back about 12 yards. As Geloff was coming over from left, Bolte loses his hat, but he makes the catch.
1: Yeah, the wind is kind of a howling now, and let's see. Bolte had trouble with that, and finally went back to make the catch, but it's scary.
0: But in looking at the flags around here, sure looks like the wind is blowing in. So here's Chase DeLauder, a left-handed hitter, and DeLauder, the rookie outfielder, takes a strike with a breaking ball, 0-1. This is the guy who made his Major League debut in the postseason last year for the Guardians.
1: And the first ball that was hit to him, he dropped, but everything went up from there. He's had a really good year.
0: 8-for-11 against the A's this year. No balls and 1 strike. Barnett, a quick throw to first, and Stephen Kwan dives back. The great Sandy Alomar Jr. coaching in first. Ruglas Odor, not Rugned, but Ruglas Odor, the uncle of Rugned, is coaching at third. The 0-1 pitch on the way, and DeLauder takes outside. 1-1. So it's the White Sox and Guardians tied atop the Central at 78-75. The Tigers 6 back. Twins 7 and the Royals 11. 1-1 on the way, and DeLauder takes low. And over in the West, it's the Astros by 1 over Texas, 6 over Seattle, 16 over the A's, 18 over the Angels. Bolte well over toward left center. Left field, Geloff a step or two toward the line. 2-1, and the pitch by Mason, and that's low. And like you said earlier, Johnny, that this is when the tiebreakers in those scenarios really come much more clearly into focus.
1: They do. And the Guardians, as we said, they are on the opposite. They're negative on the tiebreaker with the 4 big teams.
0: 3-1 pitch, and foul back by Chase DeLauder. A's lead 3-0. They lose tiebreakers to the White Sox, the Astros, the Blue Jays, and the Rangers.
1: Yeah, Tom Hamilton talked about that as well, how frustrating that has been.
0: 3-2.
1: Got to win your division outright.
0: Stephen Kwan's at first. He's not running in the pitch inside. Wow, it's a walk-a-thon already. Five walks, one out in the bottom of the first.
1: Just can't do that against this club, or any club, really. But
0: well, here's Joe Adell, the longtime Angel. 239, 22 home runs, 92 RBIs in 39 games for the Guardians since the deal at the deadline. Six homers, 30 ribbies. Right-handed hitter, two on, one out. Backward glance by Barnett, and the pitch to Joe Adell is the breaking ball, and that's in for a strike. First round pick in 17 of the Halos. Here's the 0-1 pitch on the way, and Joe Adell ground ball into left for a base hit. Kwan goes to third. They're going to hold him there as Gelof plays it back. Joe Adell delivers a base hit through the left side hole, and the bases are loaded. Is it going to be one of those nights? And Dan Hubbs, the A's pitching coach, pops out of the dugout. Travis Bazzano will be coming up. Bases loaded, one out, 3-0 A's, bottom of the first.
1: Yeah, again, tough with the walks, right? The leadoff walk, and then you walk the Lauder as well to find a way to wiggle out of this jam, but it's been so frustrating for the A's when they start off like this with all the base on balls early.
0: 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A's back home on Tuesday night. Big fireworks show will follow the game a week from tonight. As the A's entertain the Astros in that four-game set that will begin on Thursday night, we'd love to see you when the A's get back home. Here's Bazzano, the first pick in the draft out of Oregon State 2 years ago. Left-handed hitter. A's made the infield back. They lead 3-0. One out, bottom of the first. Base is loaded, and the pitch by Barnett is low. Man. 21 pitches and just 9 strikes. Hitting room in right center. Bazzano right on top of the plate. And the 1-0 pitch is taken low. And Bazzano, for a young hitter, has a really mature approach. He has a great eye.
1: He does. And we saw him in his third game that he had played in the big leagues. But he's much more polished now.
0: They lead from first, second, and third, and here's the 2-0 pitch on the way, and that swung a lifted foul left side out of play. Two and one, we're in the bottom of the first. Mostly darkening blue skies above the ballpark, kind of partly cloudy in downtown Cleveland. They count 2-1. Third base side, and Barnett at the belt turns. The pitch to Bazzano is bounced to short, might be two. On the bag for one, Williams over to first, and they turn the 6-3 double play. To say that was what they needed would be a terrible understatement. 6-3 to get Barnett and the A's out of the bottom of the first. And after one, it's 3-0 A's.
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0: Left-hander Joey Cantillo comes out of the bullpen. He is the bulk pitcher for Stephen Vogt tonight. He's lead 3-0. An hour earlier tomorrow, first pitch at 3:10, 10:40 in the morning Pacific time on Sunday. A's will fly home after the Sunday game. Day off Monday. The A's and the Angels at 6:40 in West Sacramento Tuesday night. Final game of the season on Sunday the 27th will feature the A's wiffle ball set to kids 14 and younger. Perfect for practicing their swing at home. Athletics.com/promotions is where you can go. Here's Stefanik against Cantillo, and the pitch inside 1-0. Stefanik, Williams, and Bolte for the A's on a Friday night in Cleveland. One ball, no strikes, and the pitch is high, and now it's 2-0. Joey Cantillo was the starter for the Guardians in the first game of the season series this year on May 1st. Guardians won that game 8-5. He delivers, and that's inside 3-0. What is going on tonight, Mr. Dawson?
1: Yeah, pitcher's having a tough time finding the zone, and that's why those first two games in St. Petersburg were so refreshing with the lack of base on balls.
0: 3-0 pitch, here it is. And that is a strike on the inside corner. Well, that's their game, the Rays. And the starting pitchers don't blow you away with velocity, but they just know what they're doing. They move the ball around. They change speeds. Great command. Here's a drive down the right field line, slicing, foul, and out of play. And the count 3-2.
1: Yeah, you can't. You could not come away from that series unimpressed with the Rays. I mean, they are built for the postseason. They have a really good chance, I think, to
0: and a
1: do
0: phenomenal
1: some
0: record at home, especially, right? Here's the 3-2 delivery, and that swung on a line foul right side out of play by Michael Stefanik. The Guardians still looking for that elusive first World Series win since 1948. Three balls, two strikes. Here it is, and it's swung on and missed, and Stefanik loses the bat and winds up about 30 feet behind home plate.
1: Yeah, they're in that epic World Series with the Cubs in 2016. That was a really fun ball classic.
0: Devastating loss for the Guardians, yes, and their fans, especially the older fans who've just waited so long, right? Here's Alika Williams, 3-0 A's, one out top of the second. And Cantillo, and the bunt is foul straight back. 1948. And in 54, they had one of the greatest regular seasons of all time. Then they were swept by the New York Giants 4 games in the Fall Classic. 0-1 to Alika, and he takes inside, 1-1. Lights are on and almost taking full effect. Hitting room in left center, Williams, a right-handed hitter. And Cantillo, and the pitch is a fly ball. Left center, it's going to be playable. It's going to be Stephen Kwan, the left fielder, racing over. He makes the catch. Williams is out, 2 away, and that'll bring up Henry Bolte. There is some concern about the weather tomorrow and especially on Sunday, Johnny.
1: I'm trying to stay positive about it, but you're right. There are some weather concerns this whole weekend. Yeah.
0: Each team has a day off on Monday.
1: That's correct. That's true. We don't even want to think that way, though.
0: You're going to hold things close to the vest here, right?
1: Yeah.
0: Now, here's the delivery to Henry, and he pops it up. Short right field. Bazzano, the second baseman, going out, calling for it, drifting with it. He makes the catch. So the A's go down 1-2-3, and after 1.5, it's 3-0 A's.
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0: To the bottom of the second, the A's lead 3-0. And the Guardians coming up. Nathaniel Lowe will lead it off. It's Lowe and Bailey and Halpin against Mason Barnett. Guardians had the bases loaded with one out in the bottom of the first, and then Travis Bazzano bounced into a 6-3 double play, and there's a curve for a strike on the inside corner. You were impressed with Bazzano's speed going down the line.
1: I was. He really got down the line because that ball was hit hard.
0: Nathaniel Lowe, the veteran left-handed hitter, deadline acquisition, line drive, base hit to left. He can hit. Solid base hit the other way. He's been well-traveled. Tampa Bay, Texas, Washington, Boston, Cincinnati on his resume. The Guardians sent a couple of minor leaguers to the Reds at the deadline for Nathaniel Lowe.
1: The other guy's been really good for that clubhouse. Veteran guy. Of course, he has a World Series ring. Rangers.
0: Here's Patrick Bailey, switch hitter batting left. Bottom of the second, 3-0 A's on the Geloff home run, and Mason Barnett comes to the belt, and the pitch is inside corner, strike, and Bailey didn't like it. Mason is from Auburn, third-round pick of Kansas City, came over to the A's a couple of years ago in the Lucas Ursig deal. Tommy White even with a bag over third, the infield to pull, and here's the 0-1 pitch to Bailey, and it's high. And Mason, very much influenced by Tim Hudson, who was his pitching coach at Auburn. Tons of room in right center now. Slightly open stance for Bailey, and he takes a strike on the inside corner. He was batting just 146 for the Giants when he was traded.
1: Injected a little life into Patrick Bailey since he's come over to the Guardians, for sure.
0: Well, not bad. I mean, he's a great, great defender, of course, Gold Glover. In 75 games for the Guardians, he's batting .231, but now swings and misses and strikes out on a curveball. One away, and the batter will be Petey Halpin. 217, four home runs, 13 RBIs. Round pick of the Guardians back in 2020. He's from San Mateo. Left-handed hitter. He's right on top of the plate. Runner at first. And the kick, the pitch, Barnett breaking ball is a strike in the outside corner.
1: And for his first at-bat was also against the Athletics. first career at bat in the big leagues in May.
0: And the 0-1 pitch is on the way. Barnett kicks and is swung on and missed. Change up that time, 85. When Barnett was called up for the first time this year, he pitched out of the bullpen and he pitched well. In his first six appearances in the big leagues this season, his ERA was 0.71. And that was over 12 and two-thirds innings. One out, 3-0 A's, and Halpin takes it high, 1-2. He's making his 19th appearance this year and fifth start for Mark Conte's ball club. Of course, much higher ERA as a starter. The 1-2 pitch will be on the way. Here it is, and it's swung on and missed. Throws it by him, fastball 95. So back-to-back K's. And here's Brian Rocchio. He's been a hero here recently. We mentioned the walk-off. Game two of the White Sox series. He actually had a home run that walked off the White Sox earlier this year. He's from Venezuela, 248, 13 homers, 67 RBIs. And Barnett's pitch is taken outside 1-0. In his third year as the skipper of the Guardians, two-time All-Star in green and gold in 15 and 16. Geloff, edge of, or Tommy White, edge of the grass over third. Geloff playing left tonight, and the pitch is taken for a strike at the knees.
1: Yeah, two-time All-Star, two-time Manager of the Year, and he's in the thick of it right now with this pennant race.
0: Here's the 1-1 on the way, and here it is. It's taken high. Well, if he wins it again, and Pat Murphy wins it again.
1: Can you imagine?
0: They're just going to make it like a perpetual trophy.
1: I think Will Venable has a really good chance to win it this year, don't you?
0: I think he has a great chance, yeah. White Sox,
1: yep.
0: 2-1 count. Hitting room in right center. A's lead 3-0, and on the way, and it's fouled straight back. Well, Bobby Cox won consecutive Managers of the Year award, or Manager of the Year awards. Kevin Cash did it twice in a row. Murphy, of course. And now Vogt. White is well off the line at third. And the 2-2 pitch by Mason Barnett. Out of the stretch at the belt, throws, and it's swung on foul back out of play left side. Place is really filling up. Now, it looks great.
1: Yeah, I was watching you, watching the crowd, and watching the ballpark, and you came away very impressed with this move.
0: It's really cool that, you know, they slice so many seats off the upper deck in right field and down the left field line.
1: We're more intimate, for sure.
0: Two and two. Runner at first, and it's on the way, and that's a little bit low, and they appeal to third and no on the appeal. The lights have taken full effect. The light standards look like giant toothbrushes.
1: They do.
0: 3-2. McNeil plays behind Nathaniel Lowe. He'll be going, and the 3-2 delivery is swung on and roped to right for a base hit. It's cut off by Butler. Lowe goes from first to third. A line drive base hit to right by Rocchio. And that'll get Stephen Kwan in at bat. So Kwan coming up. The Guardians on the three walks loaded the bases in the first, and here in the second, they have first and third. 3-0 A's. Left-handed hitter, right-handed pitcher. Deep in the box, feet close together. And Barnett working it from the third base side, throws, and Steven takes inside. It's backhanded by Jonah Heim. His feet are right close together.
1: I was going to say, you don't really see hitters do that. They're almost touching.
0: Yeah, exactly. And he's way back in the box. His left foot is touching the chalk line back there. He stands close to the plate. The outfield, there's room in right center for him, and he looks at one that's low and outside. It's 2-0. Jose Ramirez on deck for the Guardians. Really not a great year offensively, but better since the trading deadline. Right now they're 12th in the American League in runs scored. Lots of room on the left side of the infield. And the 2-0 pitch to Steven Kwan, and that's a strike at the knees. Barnett has thrown 44 pitches. And they lead from first and third, and the 2-1 pitch. Instead of throw to first, and diving back is Rocchio. Jacob Lopez for the A's tomorrow night against Tanner Bibee. And Jack Perkins and Gavin Williams on Sunday afternoon. Gavin Williams, the ace of this Guardians staff. He's 13-8. 2-1 pitch, and it's fouled back by Kwan out of play. Williams already has 235 strikeouts.
1: He's had a great year.
0: So Lowe singled, Bailey struck out, Halpin struck out, Rocchio singled to right. Barnett trying to work out of it, and throws runner going. It's inside, and they don't throw through, so an uncontested steal of second for Rocchio. Two runners in scoring position, and 3-2 to Kwan. So the A's, in terms of the starting pitchers for the Guardians this weekend, they won't see Parker Messick or Foster Griffin. 3-2 on the way, ball four inside. Man. You talk about living dangerously, Johnny. Six base runners for the Guardians in the first two innings.
1: And now you have to contend with Jose Ramirez.
0: And he's just a seven-time All-Star.
1: Future Hall of Famer.
0: Yeah. Kind of a fatherly right hand on the back of the young pitcher Mason Barnett. From Jonah Heim was out to the mound. Now the plate umpire Junior Valentine is going to go out, kind of try to hasten things along. And Heim will head back to home plate. A's lead 3-0. The right center field home run by Gelof in the first. Here's Ramirez. He flied to center in the first inning. And the pitch to the great Ramirez batting left is a tapper foul at the plate, and it's 0-1. Lowe is at third, Rocchio at second, Kwan at first, and a new baseball for Mason Barnett. The breeze has died down a little bit. Lifetime 351 on base percentage for Ramirez. 0-1 count, infield to pull. They lead from first, second, and third. Here's the pitch, and Ramirez takes just outside. Right now, he's on the verge of 300 home runs and 1,000 RBIs.
1: Two away from 1,000 for the RBIs, exactly.
0: One ball, one strike out of the stretch. And pitch number 50 for Barnett, and it's taken outside by Ramirez. Well, he walked three in the first inning. He walked Kwan, DeLauder, and actually gave up a base hit to Adele. So two walks and a single in the first. And a walk and two singles in this second inning. The outfield straight up, infield to pull, and big pitch right here. The 2-1 is swung on, hit foul, right side, out of play. Breaking ball 84. Well, it's going to be a bullpen game for the A's. And that's a bullpen that's been off-used recently. With the bases loaded, here's the 2-2 to Ramirez. Swung on, foul, back out of play, right side in the lower deck. Now looking around here, Johnny, I don't see too many empty seats.
1: No, not a lot. It's 52 pitches now for Mason Barnett.
0: All the decks pretty much filled up.
1: Yeah.
0: A lot of folks standing around the concourses. And again, here's the 2-2, and it's foul back, so a good battle here. I mean, there's little consolation in losing like the A's did yesterday, but in terms of their plus relievers, their top relievers, they didn't pitch.
1: Right.
0: So those guys are pretty rested today. This will be a 2-2 pitch to Ramirez, and he swings, and down he goes on a changeup. And once again, Mason Barnett doing the high wire act, and he escapes. And after two complete, it's 3-0 Athletics.
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0: We have played two in Cleveland. The A's lead 3-0. Langeliers leads off for the A's in the third. Here's Johnny D.
1: Joey Cantillo will pitch his second inning of work. Shea Langeliers, Langeliers, Butler, and Geloff to face the left-hander. As the first pitch to Shea is taken for a strike on the inside edge. A little breaking ball. It's 0-1. Three runs, one hit. No errors for the A's. No runs, three hits, and no errors for Cleveland. As Ken said, a high wire act for Mason Barnett getting out of another jam. As Cantillo delivers and the pitch, that's a bender, misses down. It's now one ball and one strike on Langeliers. Shea struck out swinging in the first inning, 0 for 1. For Espino, one inning, one hit, and three runs. He walked three and struck out one. Cantillo's pitch misses very high. It's now 2-1 on Shea. Cantillo, he pitched on the 12th at Target Field, Minnesota. Four innings, one hit, no runs. One walk, he struck out eight. Big swing and a miss. And it's now 2-2 on Langeliers. Brian Christensen coaching at first, Bobby Crosby at third. Packed house here at Progressive Field. As the Guardians and White Sox deadlocked at 78 and 75. With nine games to go, here's the pitch. Off speed, so a line drive caught by Bazzano, the second baseman, and there is one away. A hard shot from Shea, 104 off the bat. And that'll bring up Lawrence Butler, the right fielder. Let's pause for station identification on the A's Cast and the A's Radio Network.
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1: Butler walked and scored in that first inning, left on left, as Cantillo delivers the pitch to Lawrence, is swung on and lifted to left. Stephen Kwan, looking at that night sky, reaches up and makes the catch, and there are two away. So Cantillo's retired the first five he's faced. Yeah, that will bring up Zach Geloff, the left fielder, with Ken Korak and Jenny Kavnar, Chris Townsend, Chris Carey, Stephen Lewis Sachs, and Shudi Babbitt. Johnny Doska with you from Progressive Field here in downtown Cleveland. A's leading at 3-0. Thanks so much for joining us. Geloff with that three-run homer in the first, as Cantillo delivers in the